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2: It's like you're in the back seat as these two friends go on a crazy trip to check out the world of sports and enjoy each other's company and tell tales. The book is called Big Fan, Michael Schurer, Joe Posnanski, Big Fan, Two Friends, 82,490 Miles, and the Wild, Wonderful Sports We Love. All right, Michael and Joe, which one had to go to the soccer game and which one had to go to the wrestling match?
3: Well, you're actually conflating two things there. So we had two fun sort of challenges in this book. One of them was that we each decided we were going to do, we call it the dream chapter, where we each got to do something we've always wanted to do in the world of fandom and hadn't been able to for some reason. I went to a Liverpool soccer match in England because I've been rooting for the Liverpool soccer team since 1998, but I'd never actually seen them play in their home stadium. So I went to a game there. Joe came with me and a bunch of our friends came with me, and it was truly magical and wonderful. It was hard to find a dream for Joe because he's been a professional sports writer for so long. He's been to, like, you know, 23 Super Bowls and 6 Olympics and the Stanley Cup, and he's been to everything. Sports are boring for him now in that sense, and that he's just kind of done it all. So he actually ended up going to see a magician. He's a big magic fan. And he went to see a magician perform live, which was turned out to be a great chapter. It was a real thrill for him to see. His name is D'Ortiz, right?
4: Danny D'Ortiz, yeah.
3: So that was that. And then the other thing you're talking about is we each made the other one do one thing that we hate because we thought it might be fun to go send the other person to an event that they have no interest in, no affinity for, and to see if the person could find what it is about that thing that people actually do like. So Joe made me go to a Grateful Dead show, really a Dead and Company show in Las Vegas, because I just wasn't a fan of the Grateful Dead. And then the funny thing was is that it turned out WrestleMania was happening the same weekend also in Las Vegas. And so I ended up, which I also don't like wrestling, so I ended up doing what I call in the book the world's weirdest biathlon, which is to go to a Dead and Company show at the Sphere in Las Vegas on Saturday night and then WrestleMania on Sunday night. And it ended up actually being really fun, and I really kind of understood what it is about those two things that people like that, you know, were never kind of for me. I really, really ended up having a good time at both of the events. And then Joe, on the other hand, I made go play pickleball.
4: Yeah. I truly, truly, truly hate pickleball. That is, I don't hate many things in life, McGraw, but I hate pickleball. I'm a tennis player, so I see pickleball as an existential threat. So I hate pickleball. I hate the sound. I hate the sport. I hate the name. I hate the kitchen. I hate everything about pickleball. And there's no doubt in my mind that Mike came up with this whole idea of the challenge to send each other to something we hate, specifically and only to send me to a pickleball. He knows how much I hate pickleball. So I not only had to go and play pickleball, which is, you know, one thing, I also had to watch it. So I had to go to a professional tournament that they had in Kansas City, and they have a pro-am section in these tournaments. So I actually had to play and also watch pickleball. What I would say, people have asked me, oh, well, you know, you went to, like, sort of find out why people love this. You know, do you like pickleball now? And no, I don't. I don't like pickleball now at all. But I did find what I was looking for. I did come to understand what it is about pickleball that people love. I mean, and they do love it. It's the fastest growing sport in the country. They you know, brand themselves as that, but I believe it's actually true. And what I found was, you know, I actually went and found an old friend and saw how pickleball had basically saved her life in a lot of ways. And it was really touching and really heartwarming to watch people out there on the pickleball court talking about life and relationships and making friends. And it's a sport anybody can play. So I came to understand what it is about pickleball, which was the point. But I don't like it any more than I ever did. No.
2: did either of you have a conversation with each other about the TV ruining live sports? HD TV is so real and so colorful that when you see it in person, is it better in person or is it better on TV now that you've seen some of these events?
3: We've talked about this. Yeah, we have a podcast called the Pawzcast, after Joe's last name. And we've talked about this phenomenon, which is like, if you look, I love going to NBA games. It's one of my favorite things to do. I go with my son all the time here in Los Angeles. I love going to baseball games. I'll go to any baseball game in any city at any point, no matter what time of year it is. I don't love going to football games.
4: Right.
3: And part of that is that, you know, I don't love the NFL as much as I did when I was a kid. But part of it is that the experience of watching it on TV is just better. It's just a better experience. Like, you can see the game better. You feel the excitement of the game just as much, I think, as you do in the stands. The game is such a brutal game, and so much is happening that you can't see when you're very far away, that watching it on TV and seeing slow motion replay is extremely helpful to the viewing experience. Like, I do think that is an issue. It's like, you know, TVs have, in my lifetime, I'm 50 years old, have gotten what, 1,000 times better in terms of what you can see, at least, and you know, they're flat and they're gigantic and they're high definition, and you know, sports has benefited greatly from that. But the in-game, the in-arena experience, I think, has suffered a little bit, because generally speaking, you know, for a lot of sporting events, it'd kind of rather be on your couch, and you know there's no line for the bathroom, and you've already bought the food, and you know what I mean. Like, I do think that is an issue, and it's something that sports is having to reckon with in many ways.
2: Yeah. Go ahead, Joe.
4: No, I was going to say that one of the things we have talked about is that it is a different experience for different sports too. Football, when you go to a football game, you watch it on TV. You watch the big giant screen. I mean, the football is pure television. But if you go to a hockey game, the live experience is infinitely better than the television experience. So there are ways that television has broken through that you know, have changed, you know, the dynamic of many, many sports. But there are other sports that I think you're not going to beat the live experience, baseball being one of those as well, where I think being there live is still magical in a way that television is not. But the biggest sport in the country is football, and it is pure television.
2: Yeah, and I think you and I, the three of us, are old enough to, when we walked, remember the first time we ever walked into a baseball stadium, and the green grass and the blue skies and the uniforms. But now, you know, you say, boy, I wonder what that looks like on my big screen TV at home, because it's more colorful at home than it is actually in person.
3: Yeah, the greens are awfully green on those high-definition TVs.
2: Take me through, Michael Schur, Joe Posnanski. The book is Big Fan. How did you get Tom Hanks to write the foreword?
4: Oh, that's a story. So we actually – Tom Hanks out of – so I was in L.A., and my wife calls me up out of nowhere. Well, she didn't call me up out of nowhere. She calls me up all the time. But she calls me up and says –
2: sounds like a different book.
4: Yeah, I was going to say, that won't play well. When she calls me up and she goes, you got a letter and I'm opening it. And I said, well, I think that's a federal offense. And she was like, no, I'm opening this letter right now. And I'm like, who's it from? She's like, I'm opening the letter. And the letter was a four-page, five-page typewritten letter all in one scroll from Tom Hanks. And it was just nothing but a pure fan letter. He had gotten my address, and he had sent me just a fan letter, which was, like, beyond belief. I couldn't even, you know, I didn't even know what to do. It was so incredible. And so I wrote him a letter back, and he wrote me a letter back, and I wrote him a letter back, and I became pen pals with Tom Hanks. And at some point during this thing, I was telling Tom Hanks about this book, and he sent me this letter about his own fandom. That's what it was, just purely about being an Aston Villa fan and being a hockey fan and what it was like when he was a kid. It was just beautiful. He's a wonderful writer. And I showed it to Mike to basically kind of go like, can you believe Tom Hanks is sending me letters like this? And Mike's like, hey, I wonder if he'll let us make it the foreword to the book. And he did. So it's not even a foreword. It's literally a fan letter that he had written me during the time when we were just starting to write the book. So that is probably it is something to have Tom Hanks write the foreword to your book, but I don't believe anybody else has quite that weird a story about how they got Tom Hanks to write the foreword.
2: That is a great story. Michael Schur, you are producer, right, of all these Hollywood TV shows and everything else. Do you see the camaraderie, the jokes, the buddy-buddy nature of this book? You find yourself writing that into some of your scripts along the way?
3: Well, in a way, yeah. I mean, TV comedy writing is for sure a team sport. You know, the shows, and I actually write about TV fandom as a phenomenon in the book. Joe told me, like, hey, you have to write about this because it's interesting and unique. And so I did. And the thing about, I think, TV fandom and TV creation that's resonant here is, you know, TV writing is a team sport. It's a group of writers very frequently. Sometimes it's one person, but usually it's a team of people who all work together in a sort of common goal. And the characters that are created, the famous indelible characters that you can think about over the years, the cast of Friends or Archie Bunker or Sam Malone on Cheers, part of the reason that they're so indelible and so memorable is that they are the result of like a giant group of people pouring their heart and soul into every line and taking all of their real life experiences and sort of dumping them into a big vat and stirring it up and then choosing the very best parts and then giving those very best parts to the characters. And so, you know, that's the what makes characters on TV feel like real people. And so it's a little bit less, I would say, than that, you know, I'm going to carry some parts of this book back into the world of TV writing, and a little bit more that the collaboration that went into the book and the collaboration that go into TV writing feel very similar to me. That's why I had to do it with someone else, with Joe, is because it was like, I know what this is. This is less interesting if it's just my brain that is observing these things and writing about them. It's going to be more interesting if it's Joe's brain, too. And then over the course of the book, you know, we sent an email to 100 of our friends and said, hey, write us back and tell us something you love and why you love it. Without any other explanation, we just sent that email out. And we got a bunch of responses that are really funny and interesting, like, my friend Ike said, I love restaurant merch. Like if you go into a diner and they're selling a T-shirt with their logo on it, and every time he goes into a diner, a random diner somewhere, he always buys a hat or a T-shirt. We had people say they love mascots. We had people say they love carbonara. And part of what was behind that was saying, like, no matter who we are anywhere in the world, there's something that we love, and there's a reason we love it. And we just wanted to tap into that feeling. So that's, you know, again, that was the goal of the book.
2: Is it true, Joe and Mike, that every single event you went to, when you went to the will call office, they couldn't find your tickets?
4: That's just a universal truth. That is not something specifically for us. That's just a universal truth. No matter how many times we would call, make sure we were on the list, just okay, you guys got us there, we're coming, they never have. Our best was actually at the World Darts Championship, which was so weird anyway. Everything about it was so bizarre, and we were the only ones there not dressed up as some crazy character. And we got sent back and forth between, like, multiple tables, like, 9 different times. And, your ticket is there. No, your ticket is there. It was very funny because every time we would go from one side to the other, we would pass, like, 12 Dumbledores and, you know, 5 Harry Potters and 6 traffic cones. I mean, it was a very, very funny experience.
3: It's also a truism, and people with last names that are spelled oddly will know what we're talking about. If Joe's name were Joe Porter instead of Joe Posnanski, the tickets would have been there.
4: Right, that's right.
3: If my name were Mike Smith instead of Mike Schur, S-C-H-U-R, the tickets would have been there. It's part of it is just having a slightly odd or weirdly spelled last name that means you know you're in trouble as soon as you approach the will call desk.
2: When I read that, I said, oh, thank God, I'm not the only one, because for 30 years, I thought I was the only one who was being snubbed at the will call office all these years. So there you go. Michael Schur, Joe Posnanski, the book is called Big Fan, Two Friends, 82,490 miles in the wild, wonderful sports we love. It's a road trip book. It's a buddy book. It's a great story. Lots of laughs. Michael and Joe, hey, thanks for your time. Good luck down the road. You guys are always welcome here. Thanks for checking in.
3: Thank you so much. It's really fun.
2: You got it. Michael Schur, Joe Posnanski, the book, Big Fan, where all fine books are sold. America at Night, back in a moment.
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2: Hey, got some sad news tonight. There were back-to-back earthquakes in Venezuela tonight. A powerful 7.5 magnitude earthquake struck near the northern coast of Venezuela, collapsing homes and buildings in the capital of Caracas, causing widespread destruction. It happened just 40 seconds after the foreshock with a magnitude of a 7.2 earthquake that rocked the area. So they had one of 7.5, and then they had one of 7.2. Acting Venezuelan President Rodriguez confirmed the fatalities, that there were fatalities. She declared a state of emergency, and residents are evacuating buildings. One person was quoted as saying, "It's like a horror movie." One good note in all of this tragedy, the U.S. Tsunami Warning Center said there is no tsunami threat. They had an advisory, it has since been canceled, that warned of potential dangerous waves for Puerto Rico and the Virgin Islands. So apparently no tsunami threat, but back-to-back earthquakes in Caracas, Venezuela tonight. 7.5 and then a 7.2 earthquake. What a terrible story. We'll find out more when we wake up this morning. Hey, stay right there. We're going to check in with open phones next hour. Voicemails, text messages, and, of course, live human phone calls. 1-844-2-McGraw, 1-844-2-McGraw, or 1-844-262-4729. You're always welcome to call up with a live phone call. 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Stay right there. Open phones. People are lining up already. Got a couple lines open for you right now. Our executive director is Alex Hinton. Our engineer tonight is Richard Good. I'm McGraw-Millhaven, and this is America at Night on Westwood One.

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1: I don't know where the nights go, and I don't know where the hours go. It's open phones. The phone numbers are as follows: 1-844-42-McGraw. That's MCGRAW, or 1-844-262-4729. We've got phone calls, we've got voicemails, and we've got text messages coming. A couple of news stories, though. We were talking about Ukraine earlier tonight. There's a story out there that the number of amputees in Ukraine has now passed 100,000. And there's a story about how many are bonding by learning new sports. 100,000 amputees in this war. What a heartbreaking story that is. Also, we mentioned the France, the humanitarian doctor who is back from the Democratic Republic of Congo has tested positive for Ebola. He is being quarantined in France. They're not too worried. They've done some contact tracing, and it seems to be contained, but nonetheless something worth watching. Other big stories. Marco Rubio is off the bench. Marco Rubio, man, he has to go to the Middle East and meet with Gulf Arab leaders in Kuwait and the UAE, hoping to get their support for a long-term deal with Iran. Now, this is what Marco Rubio has got to sell to our Gulf allies. Listen to this. You know that country, Iran, that just ended up bombing you for the last couple of months? Well, we're going to allow them to keep their ballistic missiles. And we're going to make you and your other Arab allies raise $300 billion that we can then give to the country that just bombed you to help rebuild the country we destroyed. Everybody all right with that? Everybody got any problems with that? That is a tough sell for Marco Rubio. That's a tough sell. Apparently, our Gulf...

0: guys in the Gulf are not too happy with how this is playing out. But nonetheless, Marco Rubio trying to sell that to our allies in the Gulf. What else is going on? Donald Trump wants to create a $250 bill and put his portrait on there. Pete Hegseth has forced the U.S. Army commander in Europe to retire. That was a big story. And then, of course, you've got this story that President Trump was supposed to sign. This was a layup for the White House, the first major housing bill to pass Congress in more than three decades. Republican lawmakers overwhelmingly supported the legislation. Democratic lawmakers overwhelmingly supported this legislation. It was voters were going to get something that addressed the high cost of living. Now, I don't know if it's going to do any good or not, but they were saying it was going to do something. But they were all jumping over each other, trying to take credit for this bill that would address the high cost of living. Who knows if it would actually do that? But it was supposed to be a bill signing ceremony. The White House could take credit of trying to fight affordability. And it was a kumbaya moment. President Trump said, no, not so fast. And he ended up getting into a shouting match with one of his senators from his own party. So you got all that going on out there. 1-844-2-McGraw, 1-844-262-4729. Let's go to Rob in California. Rob, welcome to America at Night. Thanks for joining us.
1: I'm a new listener to your show, and I really what you're doing.
0: Thank you.
1: A basic question. What three books do you think are all-time favorites for you? Maybe classics or psychology or whatever, but do you have three books that you think are worth, their salt or whatever?
0: Yes. I think books begin and end with The Great Gatsby. I think The Great Gatsby is so good because it's a story of a man who is so in love with a woman that he ruins his life for her. And I truly believe that every man has a Daisy Buchanan that just so rips the heart out of the man, and his brain and his synapses no longer fire correctly after that woman has ripped his heart out. And I think that is a universal truth, and I think if you were honest with any man out there, they would tell you that every man has their own Daisy Buchanan.
1: I love that description.
0: Yeah, yeah.
1: I haven't read that yet.
0: Yeah, I would say A Catcher in the Rye is one of my all-time favorites. And
1: I read that,
0: that's well worth it. I think J.D. Salinger, such an interesting man, right? Never writes anything ever again. Becomes a recluse and spends all these years trying to run away from that sick success. I mean, there are so many books that are so good. I think my cousin's book, The Tender Bar, which is the story about our family, that holds a special place for me, so that's not fair. But there was a book I read a couple years ago, and it has stayed with me all these years. And I don't know, Truman Capote was a tremendous writer, and he wrote the book In Cold Blood, which was the first of its kind where, he reads this blurb about this family that is killed in Kansas, and he goes out and he does the research, and he ends up writing this book called In Cold Blood. That book is so interesting and so fascinating. That's another one. I mean, I could go on for hours and hours about...
1: Those are great suggestions.
0: Yeah.
1: And a follow-up for you. You mentioned one night that you didn't know anything about eggs. And one selection is $1.99, and the others are some higher price.
0: Right, $7,
1: It has to do with pasture raising. Chickens get stuck in cages and aren't free range. So it's like how much running time do they get, and pasture raised gets a higher price.
0: In a blind taste test, could someone tell the difference between a $1.98 egg and a $7 egg?
1: I leave it to the taster. But glad to bring that little basic to you.
0: All right.
1: And God bless you, man. You're doing great.
0: Rob, thanks, and help spread the word out there in California. Thanks for checking in, Rob. Yeah. We appreciate it. You got it. America at Night. We're just getting started with open phones. 1-844-2-McGraw. America at Night. Back in a moment.
2: Call now. 844-262-4729. That's 844-2-McGraw.
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0: All right, let's go to the phones here. Tony in Montreal, thanks for checking in. Tony, you were on America at Night.
12: How are you, man?
0: I'm good.
12: Tonight I was listening because I was driving from Cornwall, Ontario to my home. Anyway, long story short, I heard the Ukrainian guy, and I don't know, it seemed like he was pontificating that the Ukrainians solely came up with this technology. I did some research and I looked, and I want to just say that America donated in the 4 years $175 billion just in military aid. That means money. Canada donated $25 billion. And we continue to supply them with close to $800 million on May the 9th this year, which is another billion. We have a lot of problems in Montreal. We don't have a water system that works properly, like St. Louis doesn't have a water system. The sewer system here is collapsing. We were underwater just 2 days ago in Pierrefonds, Quebec. They say it's $4.5 billion to just correct the east collectors, which are the huge sewers underground, and another $5 billion, so about $10 billion to correct our sewer system in a city that's aging. And like you said, in St. Louis, some of those pipes are still of wood, and so was Montreal. A lot of them have wood. And, you know, I just want to say to the Americans and Canadians, why are we giving this money in the billions of dollars to countries that are killing each other? You know, that should have stopped a long time ago. I'm a person that's half Ukrainian. My mother's Ukrainian. My dad's Italian. Of course, I'm sympathetic to that. But at a certain point, you know, America, Canada, the world, we cannot cure all the problems. And we're impoverishing our own self-countries, our own self-worth, our systems. And we can't even deliver proper sewers in our countries because we're so dilapidated. I just want to say another thing about the drones. The drones are technology that should be used by police forces. On Monday, a police officer was shot dead by a person carrying SKS rifle. He was some student from Alberta who drove all the way to Montreal to shoot up our city, killed a police officer, severely wounded another person, another police officer. That person is a person that should have been treated with a drone or drone technology. Another officer in Toronto, Benesotto, was killed last week serving a subpoena on two individuals wanted because they allegedly had shot the U.S. embassy. When he went to the door, he was shot.
0: Tony, let me stop you there. I don't know about Canada, but I know that drone technology is being used all over the place when it comes to police and the United States. I don't know if every single police department has drones, but I know that there is a large swath of police departments in America using drones and using drone technology for all sorts of reasons.
12: But, you know, McGraw, we're not in Canada, and these poor officers, one was 34 years old, gunned down. I believe he was shot in the head with an SKS rifle from not even 30 feet, so he died immediately, and it was horrific. It's everybody can see it. It's on every type of Rumble and Rebel News. 4-year-old man with a with a pregnant wife and a little child. And I agree with you because our system, it's obvious that the Ukrainians have changed the game of warfare because they were crying. They wanted Tomahawks. They wanted the F-16s. And you know what? They figured it out, right? But, you know, in society today in Canada, we're using our policemen as fodder. And that's not right because these poor men and women are being shot down like dogs with mentally ill people that are coming from all over the world to our country. This is an indigenous person that is
0: right.
12: Tony,
0: thanks for the phone call. I obviously any type of technology that can help police officers, I think we should all be for. But your comments about Ukraine, yes, they have gotten quite a bit of help from the West. But now it seems like because they have developed this drone technology, our military leaders are going to Ukraine to find out what they're doing because this they're creating new expertise when it comes to drones, and we need to learn this. And so not only does Ukraine have some of the cards now, they're now a resource for the United States because the drone technology that was used in Iran, right, we didn't necessarily have an answer for. They were able to keep the Strait of Hormuz shut down by drones and mines and some boats. So drone technology we're reaching out to Ukraine to find out more about all of this technology and or what they're doing to go on the offensive when it comes to Russia. So I hear you, but Ukraine just might end up holding a lot more cards than we ever thought they did. Let's go to a couple of voicemails here. William in Texas, hello.
13: Richard Pryor's daughter was awesome. That was a great interview. I just wanted to let you know that I literally grew up in my teenage years in the 70s. Richard Pryor was a huge influence on a white kid raised in a church background, and he literally changed the way I saw things and looked at things. Even, I don't know, he was just so amazing, and you could tell he was just so vulnerable. And if you did not like him, then you did not get what he was doing. He was such a wonderful man. And even though he said some things that people didn't like, he changed my life and my friends. And he will always be a special place in my heart for Richard Pryor.
0: To William in Texas, you know, we had Richard Pryor's daughter on the show last night. And I would think in the, 6 months we've been doing the show, the 6-7 months we've been doing the show, I think that is probably the most response we've gotten to a guest on the show. I thought she was fantastic, heartbreakingly fantastic, told some heartbreaking stories, but talked about her father and his legacy, and now 20 years later still as relevant today as he was when he died 20 years ago. No, I agree with you, William. I thought that was a fascinating conversation. From the let's get a couple of texts in here. What is Catcher in the Rye about? Oh, my goodness. Catcher in the Rye. Holden Caulfield. One of the great, great teenage angst books, Catcher in the Rye. I went to if you're ever in New York, go to the J.P. Morgan Library. And in the J.P. Morgan Library, they have letters. And apparently how they obtained these letters, I have no idea. But it's a letter that J.D. Salinger wrote when he was in the Army to his Army buddy. And his Army buddy's name is Holden Caulfield, and says, if I ever write a book, my main character is going to be your name. I'm going to take your name because you're such a friend of mine. That was a letter he wrote to an Army buddy, and the Army buddy's name was Holden Caulfield, who was the main character's name in Catcher in the Rye. I don't know, that's got a little goosebumps when I saw that for the first time at the J.P. Morgan Library in New York. Hey, stay right there. Lots more to get to. More phone calls, more voicemails, a lot more texts to get to. America at Night continues after this.
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0: 844-2-McGraw and be a part of the conversation on America at Night with McGraw and Millhaven.
1: All right, we got them coming all over the place. We got phones, texts. So let's go to another voicemail. John Doe. John Doe, what do you got? Welcome to America at Night.
2: I'm just wondering about the origin of the word of the toxic N-word, if it came from Nigeria or the Niger Rivers. And if it did, maybe the N-word would be something from the Congo, like you're a Conger, or you're from Kenya, you're a Kenyak, or something like that, and the toxic word would have been entirely different.
1: Yeah, I asked her that question. What is the origins of the word? And she said it dates back to the slave trade. It was a different word at the time, and it sort of morphed into what it is. But yeah, I asked her about that. John Doe, number two.
3: Well, it'd be really nice if you would say something on the radio show as to what time you're actually live. So those of us who obviously aren't listening when you're live can know when you are live.
1: It's actually a pretty good point. So we air the show 9 to midnight Eastern, 8 to 11 Central, and I have no idea the West Coast. I'm 59 years old, and I still can't figure out the time zones on the West Coast. So where what? Where a mountain time would be 7 to 10 and then 6 to 9. Is that right? So I go off Eastern. So we're 9 to midnight on Eastern time and 8 to 11 Central time. So hopefully that helps you out. Let's go to Dutch in White Springs, Florida. Dutch, welcome to America at Night.
4: Where are the photos? Why don't we have any photos of the Obamas with his wife pregnant before she had the children with a big belly, and then photos of the infants when they were playing with them? Most parents have those photos. We don't see any like that. Maybe she didn't have children. Maybe the kids are adopted. Interesting, though, that no photos have ever been shown. Maybe she really is Big Mike.
1: Wonder what the color of the sky in Dutch's world is. I don't really think that deserves a comment. Doug in Sheboygan, Wisconsin, welcome to America at Night.
5: Just want to let you know I really enjoyed the interview last night about Richard Pryor. Brought back some memories of when my mother was a very staunch Irish Catholic. She had a hard time letting us watch Charlie's Angels, so it was risque. But one night I saw her watching HBO with my dad. I must have talked her into watching Richard Pryor, one of the specials on HBO. She was laughing away. So this guy, he could make pretty much anybody laugh. She didn't like that kind of stuff, but she seemed to enjoy it then.
1: You know, it's interesting. You mentioned Charlie's Angels. We were not allowed to watch Charlie's Angels. Not only were we not allowed to watch Charlie's Angels, you know what else we were not allowed to watch? We got, as they say, in trouble because Olivia Newton-John's video, Let's Get Physical, was playing. And my cousin and I were watching it like two red-blooded American young teenagers are watching Olivia Newton-John dance to the song Let's Get Physical. And Grandma comes in the room and she's like, what are you watching? I was like, we're watching the video. Oh, she made us turn us off. And I mean, we had to go to confession over the whole thing. It was quite funny. But yeah, no, Charlie's Angels was, talk about risque at the time. Yeah, Charlie's Angels was, the thing about Charlie's Angels that was always funny was, back in those days, now I don't know if it was like the Rockford Files or if it was some of the other police shows, McMillan and Wife or Quincy was always a good one, but I know in Charlie's Angels, there was never really a doubt of who the bad guy was. You knew the whole show who the bad guy was. Because they showed you in the first scene that the bad guy robbing the bank, the bad guy beating up the person, the bad guy stealing the car, and then it cut to the angels in the room with William Forsythe on the speaker and Tom Bosley, right? He was the other guy. And there was no like whodunit where you watch Law and Order and you're like, oh, who did it? And then is he guilty? Is he going to be found innocent or guilty? You knew who it was from the opening scene, and it was a vehicle to watch three girls run around in like tight outfits. Not that there was anything wrong with that, but Charlie's Angels was a good one. Yeah, we got a lot of response on that Richard Pryor interview. Not that I'm shocked; it was really interesting. But still to this day, people still talk about Richard Pryor. Let's go to Ronald in Phoenix, Arizona. Ronald, welcome to America at Night. Ronald? All right. What's going on there? All right, let's do this. Let's go back to the text lines. Those guys figure that out. All right, let's go back to the text line. You should require all first names on all texts, Donald. This guy Donald, man, he's got a thing for making. He wants full transparency on the texts. I don't get it. Florida Deadline. The Grateful Deadline was wrong. Used to play for Silver. Now we play for Clive. Art Russ Jr. was the godfather of sports radio. In fact, from the other night. Okay. Yeah, we were talking about Clive Davis. Somebody said there was a line like that, but a little correction there. Let's see here. Here's one from Illinois. For once a week show, why not have folks talk about a nonprofit organization they started to help others in some way? Not that crazy of an idea. Maybe harder to do on a national show, but that's actually not that crazy of an idea. Let me look into some of that. Alex B. from South Dakota chimes in. Location, a South Dakota jail. Hope you got my first text. Is Alex B. wants to sign up for the daily text? Is Alex B. really in a South Dakota jail and can listen, but then can also text? Do they have texting capabilities in jail? Do they allow cell phones in jails and smartphones? I don't know. I don't know. I didn't know that. Listen to this from Texas. William from Texas texts in. I recall an episode of The Jeffersons where George tried to get his white neighbor, who's married to a black woman, to admit the man had to have thought about calling his wife the N-word. I don't recall what happened, but it had an impact on me. It made me think about what I, as a white man, would do in that situation. I do believe I never would say the word. It just made me think. I guess that was Norman Lear's point. You know, the Jeffersons were so good, and Archie Bunker, for that matter, was so good. I'm not so sure Archie Bunker would be allowed to be made today. I mean, they were cutting edge in lots of ways, and I'm not so sure some network would have the guts to make an Archie Bunker, and then to make Jeffersons, and then to make a Maude. Right? I mean, Maude was groundbreaking in lots of ways as well. So anyway. This one's from St. Louis. Great interview with Richard Pryor's daughter, by the way. When I was young, I was taking a break from college. I managed a fast food restaurant in the northern part of St. Louis City, and much of my staff were African Americans. All great folks. Anyway, I had an issue when it came to the use of the N-word, so I put up with it for a while. You see, the guys were using the N-word to address each other until finally I pulled them aside and asked them kindly to stop using the word in front of me. I explained that I didn't think they would want me to use that word addressing them, so I said, please don't use it in front of me. They agreed and stopped, and we continued having a great working relationship. Anyway, I think it's important for folks to know how you feel, but also to communicate in a non-threatening manner. Always keep up the great interviews, McGraw. How about that? That's from Mike in St. Louis. Good to know. There you go. All right. Phone numbers are 1-844-2-McGraw, 1-844-262-4729. We want to go to, we got a couple of lines on the phone right now. Got a couple of lines open. Let's do this. We'll take a break. We'll reset. We'll get back together, and we'll come back. America at Night, back in a moment.
0: 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Call 844-2-McGraw. America at Night with McGraw-Milhaven.
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1: Text line is alive and well tonight. Listen to this one. This is from Alabama, no first name. Geez, your voice is so annoying. Put some treble or something in it. Plus, the fact that you're being a phony on conservative radio doesn't help. It's pretty obvious when you only point out embarrassing things about the Trump administration. You have a subtle and sneaky way of dissing Trump, but it really is obvious. But seriously, it's hard to listen to that monotonous gravel for too long, regardless of what side you're on. And yes, I do shut off the radio after a few minutes. I have to. All right, Alabama checking in. Raman in San Francisco. Raman, welcome to America at Night.
17: Oh, thank you for keeping free speech alive. Don't worry, McGraw. Whatever you do, people are going to criticize. So you just keep doing what you're doing. And thank you for letting us Americans express ourselves. It's rare these days that we could just call in. I can't believe it. I live in the progressive Bay Area, and they always talk about free speech and community radio, but you can't just call in. So thank you so much. I just wanted to say that now I say the key word is preferred. If you say vegetarian, organic, preferred, then you don't have to make rules for yourself. Eases the pressure, makes it easier. Because it is better for your health, for the environment, and also we don't have to torture the animals. But I do buy cat food, so I do support the animal concentration camps, unfortunately.
1: Hold on a second. So you're not supposed to say you're a vegetarian anymore. You're supposed to say you're vegetarian preferred?
17: Oh, that's just my recommendation. It's just my recommendation that after all these years, I say vegan, organic, preferred, because then it eases the pressure on myself. If I, you know, eat yogurt or whatever, I don't feel bad. But it is good to remember that they cram the chickens in the cages. They steal the milk from the baby. They steal the baby from the cow. You know what I mean?
1: Yeah.
17: We're not very nice to our animal friends. We could survive.
1: Do you eat eggs? Do you eat eggs?
17: If you don't eat meat or eggs for protein, you have to mix legumes and grains. Legumes is beans. Grains is rice or pasta. And even now in the grocery stores where I go to Safeway, they have like a vegetarian section, and they have these really good flavored sausages. I just chunk it up in my pasta and rice, because if you mix it together, that's protein.
1: Okay.
17: Legumes and grains.
1: God
17: love
1: you.
17: So thank you. And if you don't mind, I just don't want to bum out my fellow Americans, but I just want to remind you there is an extermination campaign going on in Gaza that we are responsible for with our tax money. So let us not ignore what's going on in Gaza. Thank you very much.
1: Ramin in San Francisco. Let's go back to the voicemails. Paul in Zanesville, Ohio. Paul, what do you got for us tonight?
18: I have a unique problem right now. I have raccoons, and they're driving me nuts. I'm listening to your show tonight, and I hear a rattling outside. So I go outside to my backyard, fenced in. I look back there, and there's like 6 raccoons in my backyard. Can anybody out there please tell me what to do about raccoons? What do I do? These things are such a pest. Please let me know.
1: I don't know. Can you trap them? Aren't there like humane traps and then go bring them somewhere else? Sounds like you have a family of raccoons living in your backyard. I don't know. I have never had that problem. I don't know. But somebody knows, and somebody can call up. And if you can't get us live, you can certainly call up the voicemail, 1-844-2-McGraw. Can you help a brother out? Paul's got raccoons. All right, let's try and sneak in one more phone call here before we have to go. Let's try Ronald in Phoenix, Arizona. Ronald, welcome to America at Night.
19: I have an idea for Phil on the Road. I think Phil on the Road should go to the they have a new museum that's opened up, I think back east, for the Batman Museum, where they have the Batman Museum, the Batman car and everything. Tell him to go there.
1: The Batman Museum. All right. I will tell Bill on the Road maybe he should go to the Batman Museum in Phoenix, Arizona. I did not know there was a Batman Museum in Phoenix, Arizona. Maybe Bill on the Road, Bill Cleveland, does know there is a Batman Museum. All right. Let's try and sneak. Let me see if I can sneak one more in here. I think we've got, it's George in Pennsylvania. George, you're on America at Night.
20: This is in regard to Tony that was tearing up my man Dave from San Francisco. I don't know why these guys got to think they're Trump apologists. They kill me. And they're such capitalists and great, great Americans, as maybe that Fred Flintstone on the other channel might say. But anyhow, just calling to say hello, put you in the phone book, and take care.
1: There you go. George in Pittsburgh, Pennsylvania. It's nice to see. All right, good. What do we got going on? We're done for the night. Hey, tomorrow's a big day. Tomorrow, the Supreme Court is going to release some more cases, and the big one is the birthright citizenship. That's, I think, the biggest one of all, and they'll probably save that to the end. Maybe it's going to be released tomorrow. Maybe it will be released next Tuesday, but they are going to release some pretty interesting ones tomorrow. It's the transgender rights, geofencing warrants. That's the one where you have a guy who robs, I'm just making this up, but you have somebody who robs a bank and then robs another bank and then robs another bank, right? So there's three bank robberies in a row. And the police can determine what phones are in the area. And if somebody is in all three, well, maybe we should talk to that guy. And so there's a question over whether or not geofencing warrants is allowed, is constitutional, because they looked at my information, and I innocently was minding my own business, didn't do anything wrong. Why should I be subject to a government search? I just happened to be walking by the bank when it was robbed. It's a pretty interesting debate as to whether or not the government is allowed to use geofencing warrants to find out the bad guys. But that's one of them as well. The reason why I'm bringing all this up is because we have former White House attorney under President Ford, one of the nicest men you'll ever meet, Greg Willard, is going to be joining us in hour number one tomorrow to discuss all of the Supreme Court cases that are coming out tomorrow. And he speaks, and again, he's just a great resource for us, and I'm thrilled to have him on. We're also going to talk about Brexit tomorrow, the 10-year anniversary of Brexit. And then Bill on the Road, Bill Cleveland, where is he in this crazy mixed-up world? We've got that to get to as well tomorrow. Hey, our thanks to Michael Schurer from earlier and Joe Posnanski. The book is called Big Fan. They came in, and we had a great conversation with them. If you missed any portion of the show, of course, it's a podcast. Go to where all podcasts are found and just type in America at Night. If you want to leave a message.
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4: Remaining optimistic. I'm Ted Lindner, Fox News. President Trump signaling that optimism regarding a burgeoning peace deal with Iran, touting progress on maritime security in the Strait of Hormuz, and a new deconfliction framework aimed at stabilizing the Israel-Hezbollah front.
5: Iran is being very nice. They're agreeing to everything that I want. And they have to. Otherwise, we just go back and do what we have to do.
4: While the White House and Tehran continue to spar publicly over the timeline for resuming nuclear inspections, the president meeting with NATO Secretary General Mark Rutte on Wednesday at the White House, the president expressing his disappointment with the alliance.
7: We were disappointed with the UK. We were disappointed with Germany and France. We're disappointed with most of Spain is a horror show.
4: Rutte called these isolated incidents, saying 4,000 to 5,000 U.S. planes taking off from European bases in the 6 weeks before the ceasefire in Iran. The meeting comes ahead of next month's NATO summit in Turkey. President Trump on Capitol Hill Wednesday for a strategy session with Senate Republicans. Fox's Jared Halpern has more on that from the White House.
25: President Trump emerged from a closed-door lunch with top Senate Republican leaders, suggesting a unified front.
5: I think we had a really great meeting. And we're very proud of the party. We like our leader. We like everybody really in the room. I don't like a few people, but that's okay. I think you know who they are.
25: The president has endorsed some primary challengers over incumbent Republican senators and is pushing GOP leaders in the Senate to eliminate the filibuster and pass new voter ID legislation.
4: And Senate Minority Leader Chuck Schumer weighing in.
26: The SAVE Act is not going to pass the Senate or the House. We're not going to trade lower costs for housing for taking away our voting rights. That's a trade no one would make.
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4: The Pentagon restores mandatory flu shots for all recruits at boot camp. Fox's Deborah Valentine with more.
38: War Secretary Pete Hegseth made the shot optional for the military at the end of April. Now the Pentagon says that boot camps for all military services are once again requiring the flu vaccination. It comes amid a growing weeks-long flu outbreak at the U.S. Air Force's boot camp at Lackland Air Force Base that sickened over 300 people. Only 40% of the new trainees moving through the boot camp opted to receive the shot once it became optional, according to a source who spoke to the Associated Press. Both Army and Navy officials have said that they have also asked for permission to make the shot mandatory for certain broad groups that include troops deploying overseas. Deborah Valentine, Fox News.
4: The Justice Department losing another round of legal fights over voter information.
38: A federal appeals court is denying the Trump administration access to personal information about registered voters in Michigan, including birth dates, driver's license numbers, and partial social.

0: Wednesday night. Both of them registering over 7 magnitude. One was 7.1. The epicenter was west of the community of Morón. The USGS reporting that an even larger 7.5 magnitude earthquake struck just a minute later. Authorities fear that there may be a major number of fatalities. I'm Ted Lindner, and this is Fox News.
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0: From the City of Angels near the Pacific Ocean, good morning, good evening, wherever you may be across the nation, around the world. I'm George Norrie, and this is Coast to Coast AM. Later tonight, the power of crystal skulls. Here's what's happening. Back-to-back powerful earthquakes struck off the coast of Venezuela Wednesday evening, causing widespread damage, collapsing buildings, and sending panicked residents into the streets. The 7.2 and 7.5 magnitude earthquakes destroyed the region, with buildings evacuated and cities and areas spread as far as Brazil's Amazon. There was also a 6.9 that hit Japan and a 5.6 that hit Northern California. Well over 30 earthquakes hit the planet today. Wow. Just one in four Americans believes President Donald Trump's war with Iran was worth its costs, and a majority worry that a truce with Iran is unlikely to last, according to a Reuters poll. The five-day poll, which closed on Monday, also showed the war weighing heavily on Mr. Trump's popularity, with his approval rating dropping to 34%, a return to the lowest level of the Republican second term that was last touched in April. Here's Tom Danheiser with more on today's situation. Tom?
1: Well, George, with U.S. President Donald Trump low approval rating he has, 63% of Americans said a truce with Tehran was not a reality, with 23% saying the U.S. was stronger after the war with Iran. Americans wanting the war to end, especially those hit hardest by the cost of gas, and now many see hope for lower prices. A percentage of Americans think the U.S. is getting the better of the new agreement. However, most Americans suspect Iran's nuclear program has not been permanently stopped, and that Iran will not stop threatening its neighbors. Meanwhile, the head of the International Atomic Energy Agency said Wednesday that the UN agency will return to inspect Iran's nuclear sites as agreed. Israel's defense minister continues to claim America did not demand for Israel to withdraw from Lebanon, as Israel's fight with Iranian-backed Hezbollah continues to complicate efforts towards a wider U.S.-Iran peace deal. And President Donald Trump said Iran had informed the U.S. that no tolls or other charges are being levied for ships navigating the Strait of Hormuz, although the waterway is still unstable. Traffic through the strait has significantly increased over the past week, easing supply concerns. George?
0: Thank you, Tom. And Howard Bloom, the author of The Mohammed Code, has been watching this situation since it began. Howard, when's it going to end?
2: Well, we don't know, but it's time to be very, very careful. And it's time not to let our domestic politics blind us. As the Iranians and their allies, the Chinese, see it, a new balance of power is taking over the world, and the United States is no longer the dominant superpower. Far from it. In fact, a Hezbollah

0: official Wafiq Safah says that Iran is on its way to becoming the fourth most powerful country in the world. As you already know, in the eyes of the Iranians, our president's memo of understanding is a surrender, a declaration of defeat. You've heard that right. The Iranians believe that the United States has surrendered to Tehran and that America has been utterly and completely humiliated. In fact, Al Jazeera, the powerful international news outlet funded and directed by Qatar, ran a front-page story yesterday, blaring America's unconditional surrender in headlines. President Donald Trump, on the other hand, says just the opposite. He declares that the MOU is the unconditional surrender of the Iranians to America. So what's actually happening? The great game of global power is shifting, and our weapons and tactics may be obsolete. Our president tells us that the conventional Iranian navy, its warships, are at the bottom of the sea. But Iran has demonstrated that on the 1,749 miles of its coast, you don't need battleships. All you need is swift boats, missiles, and determination. Al-Qaeda made that point way back in 2000 with a swift boat attack that tore open the hull of the USS Cole and killed 17 American sailors. What's more, our president tells us that Iran's air force is gone. But Iran has proven that you may not need an air force when you have drones, thousands and thousands of drones. It is said that Iran has produced 80,000 drones to date. In fact, it's just been made public that one of the two American airmen who went down over Iranian territory in April reported something he found frightening, a swarm of drones traveling in a jellyfish configuration. Enough drones so that if you took down as many as you could, there would still be a fatal, lethal number left. The airmen's surprise and fear is a bad sign. China has been developing drone swarms for military use for over 10 years. But the American airman was not trained to recognize and to bring down drone swarms. In other words, our military has not been keeping up. Meanwhile, the Iranians have massive drone and missile cities dug deep under the mountains, underground, attack-proof cities, where they manufacture and launch their drones. Muddying the waters up until a few days ago, our president said he wanted Iran to get rid of its missiles, all of them. Then he changed his mind and said that the Iranians needed to keep enough missiles to defend themselves. We have two major missile problems. Missile problem number one is that some of Iran's missiles can reach most of Europe's capitals today. Missile problem number two is that Iran announced today that it will put a constellation of 24 satellites in orbit. The rocket it will use to pull this off is a step on the path to an ICBM, a rocket that will be able to nuke every city in the United States. There is one positive in the midst of this MOU debacle. Our president told us 2 days ago that UN nuclear inspectors will once again be allowed in Iran's nuclear facilities. It sounded like a fantasy, but the Iranian press told the world today that it's true. Whether or not that should reassure us depends on what limitations are placed on these inspectors by Iran.
1: It's a mess. Thanks, Howard. A woman in Brazil has died in an exorcism, and her friend admitted to killing her, claiming he believed he was expelling her demons. She was discovered inside a residential apartment after neighbors heard a disturbance and called police. Her body was found by shocked officers after they were called to the scene when worried residents heard blood-curdling screams coming from inside. My gosh. Americans are finding that one of the few ways to save money in the car market is by refinancing their auto loans. The drivers who refinanced in the first quarter of this year saw a 2.24 percentage point decrease on average from their original loan. Here's investment expert Mish Shedlock. Mish, is this a good idea?
2: Yeah, this is a great idea. You know, I mean, look at everything up. Auto insurance rates are going up. Home insurance rates are going up. Mortgage rates are back up to 6.55% from 6.0%. It only makes sense to refinance your mortgage if you bought right at the peak when rates were over 7%. But even then, you could have refinanced at 6 rather than 6.55% today. So, yeah, this is an interesting story. Drivers who refinanced saw rates go down from 10.5% to 10.25% to 8%, saving 2.25 points off the loan. I don't recommend people having these really long-term loans, but if you have them and you're stuck in them, George, my gosh, please take advantage of this. 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Albertsons, Kroger's has 10% off the first Wednesday of every month. That's when I shop. They've got other deals, and other stores have deals for veterans. So try and shop on those days. Get a freezer, get a pantry, stock up. These are two of the things you can do right now. You can't control much, but you can control where and how you spend, and you can watch out for deals. You got one right now on car insurance rates if you still have that loan.
1: All right, great. Thanks, Mish. Polling 1,200 U.S. adults, researchers found that 86% are distrustful of AI results. For 42% of them, the distrust is tied specifically to AI-generated answers that cannot show where their information came from. That single gripe, missing attribution, outranked some of the most dependable headaches in modern life. How about that? Back in 1991, Greg Bishop, who also did some web work for us, co-founded a magazine called The Excluded Middle, which was a journal of UFOs, conspiracy research, and new science. Greg is with us now. Greg, that magazine still going?
3: No, it's ended in 1999. It turned into a book in 2001. And I've written a few books since then. How you doing, George?
1: Doing
3: I haven't seen
1: great.
3: You in a while.
1: You did a great job for us, and you're doing a great job in the UFO field. And you've got a major event coming up, don't you?
3: Yeah. It is an art exhibit of experiencer or abductee art. I just thought it would be interesting, illustrative, and good for people to see exactly how people feel about and depict what has happened to them if they have any kind of contact with something that seems like non-human intelligence. And I thought that art would be a little bit better avenue or a more fruitful avenue than just language because, you know, so many things could be communicated subconsciously through art, any kind of art, you know, paintings, music, movies, anything like that.
1: You find that more people are open to talking about their UFO experiences these days?
3: Yeah, very much so. I mean, there's still some stigma, but it's been opened up quite a bit. I think the result of the 2017 article in the New York Times continues to reverberate. And the best thing about it is that it's allowed academics and abductees and all kinds of people to talk about this more openly and to the public and with each other.
1: How do people participate in the event, Greg?
3: It is being held live if you're in Los Angeles in Burbank, and it is at the Crooked Path Apothecary New Age Store in Burbank, 5 o'clock to about 10 or 11 o'clock this Saturday, June 27th.
1: Great. 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

0: got a fascinating program for you. Welcome back. George Norrie with you. Olivia Fox with us. Best-selling author of The Charisma Myth and one of the world's leading experts on the science of charisma. A former director of innovative leadership at Stanford Startex, she has taught at Harvard, Yale, MIT, the Marine Corps War College, and the United Nations, and has advised leaders at companies including Apple, Google, TikTok, UBS, and JP Morgan. Fluent in four languages, she was the youngest person ever appointed foreign trade advisor to the French government. And again, her book is called The Charisma Myth. Olivia, welcome to the program. Looking forward to this.
1: Thanks, George. It's great to be here.
0: How did you get involved in studying charisma?
1: The honest answer is that it was kind of out of desperation because by nature, I am a socially awkward introvert. And so by my late teens, I realized that I really only kind of had two choices. Either I exiled myself to a desert island, which is still an attractive option on occasion, or I learned how to make the whole human thing work. So I chose option two for now. And lucky for me, it turns out that science was coming out explaining how to make this whole human thing work. And being a nerd, the answer for me is always in the library. So that's where I headed. I discovered that there was science on how to be charismatic.
0: Olivia, give us your definition of charisma.
1: That's a really good question and a really tough one, George. So a lot of people confuse charisma with charm, but they're not the same. Charm is what makes people like you, whereas people can be incredibly charismatic and, like Steve Jobs, not be particularly nice people. Charisma, for me, is more what makes people trust you, follow you, and want to do what you want them to do. It is more a question of influence and inspiration than of likability.
0: What is it, Olivia, when you walk into a room, whether it's a party, a restaurant, a nightclub, wherever it might be, and people notice you that you're there? What do you call that?
1: So that is the fascinating phenomenon of first impressions, which is technically in science known as thin slicing. And what this is the result of our survival instincts. If you think of it, in most of human history, our ancestors usually only had a few seconds to decide if the shape cruising into our field of vision was animate or inanimate, human or non-human, friend or foe, basically fight, flight, or relax. And those who can make those split-second decisions accurately survived, thrived, multiplied, and produced us, and those who couldn't ended up as somebody else's crunchy protein snack. So today, we are still making these split-second decisions, and that is why people will react to a strong presence in under 2 seconds. You have less than 2 seconds to make that first impression. And if you've ever heard the phrase, you never get a second chance to make a good first impression, the science proves you right.
0: Interesting you say that, Olivia. I was a former television news director years ago in my early days, and I used a personal system when I hired my television people, whether they were reporters or anchor people. And it was called the 10-second rule. And I would look at their videotapes, and if they didn't affect me in some way, emotionally, whatever, within 10 seconds, I didn't hire them. I moved on. But I got to tell you, every person I hired within that 10-second rule went on to be a success. Everyone.
1: So that's really interesting because the scope of thin slicing, when I was asking one of the scientists, our scientific editor on the book, about just how long it took, he said, oh, don't worry. It's true that most impressions are made in 2 seconds, but there are some other qualities like persuasiveness or influence. You have much longer. You know how much longer that was? He said, oh, you have almost 60 seconds. So you are right in the range.
0: I was right there. Is charisma always a good thing?
1: Oh, that is the dark side of charisma, which, let's be clear, charisma is dangerous both for the charismatic person and for the people that they affect. So the reason that charisma has only been started to be studied recently is because for most of the 20th century, charisma was a taboo subject because the main researcher on charisma, Max Weber, was German. He grew up in Nazi Germany. And so for him, charisma was Hitler. And you know what? He's right. Hitler, really charismatic figure, and look what he did. So for most of the 20th century, charisma was seen as a dangerous quality that really should not be talked about to the public. But that's only half the danger of charisma, because that's charisma in what it can do to others. What people don't realize is that charisma is also dangerous for the charismatic person themselves. It is absolutely possible to be too charismatic, in which case you will start to believe, you will start to, as they say, drink your own Kool-Aid. You can convince people even when you're wrong. I see this all the time with company founders. And I know this sounds insane, but people can genuinely become addicted to your presence. Being in your presence when you're fully charismatic can be a high that people get addicted to. So there's lots of downsides to charisma that people don't necessarily realize.
0: Do you remember the name Ted Bundy? He was a serial killer.
1: Very charismatic. Excellent example of how some of the most notorious figures in history had charisma that enabled them to do the horrible things they did.
0: Yeah, his charisma allowed him to meet people, get them comfortable, wheel them in, and then he did his dastardly deeds.
1: Jim Jones is another example. In fact, a lot of cult leaders become cult leaders thanks to charisma. And one of the warnings that I have to give people really early on is, listen, please be aware that if you have any tendency towards wanting to have power over others, this is going to make it worse as you realize that you really can have power over others. It is dangerous.
0: Big time. What is your website, Olivia?
1: AskOlivia.com.
0: Simple enough. And the book is available right now?
1: It is right now, The Charisma Myth.
0: The Charisma Myth, How Anyone Can Master the Art and Science of Personal Magnetism. We're going to take calls next hour with Olivia Fox, but I've got many more questions for her when we come right back on Coast to Coast AM.
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1: And I wanted to talk to you anyway about the UFO reports, what you think of them.
2: 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And they need our...
3: News. I'm Sue Guzman. President Trump formally kicking off celebrations for America's 250th anniversary Wednesday night with a rally at the National Mall.
4: Tonight, as we stand on the edge of our 250th year of independence, I am thrilled to declare that America is back.
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1: We'll take calls next hour with Olivia Fox, so chime in as we talk about charisma. 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
2: Yeah, it sure does. We have a lot of shows there we want you to listen to. One of our shows, Shades of the Afterlife, is hosted by Sandra Champlain, and she is on the line right now. Hello, Sandra. How are you?
3: Hi, Tom. Hi, George. I'm doing just great.
1: Hi, Sandra.
2: Hey, Sandra. We are about to publish 297. That's the number episode that publishes on Friday. What do you got for us?
3: Oh, well, I watched the series by Martin Short about his life, the documentary, and through all the heartache, he had had a dream visitation of his brother that was loud and clear, his deceased brother. And, you know, he provided a ton of laughter and still does. So I decided to do comedy, laughter, and the afterlife, showing all of us how our loved ones and spirits still retain their sense of humor on the other side, and how we should too, no matter how difficult life is.
2: So we have gags on the other side then.
3: We do. We got a lot of fun in store.
2: Sandra, the afterlife is such a hot topic. What makes the experts correct? We bring on people on the show and they talk about the Akashic Records and they all kind of say the same thing, and we have guests that say the afterlife is wonderful. And I believe it is, but what makes them correct?
3: I think it's a commonality. For as many people who has ever lived on planet Earth, we could have billions of different stories, but there's common things that everybody shares. That sense of a bright light, unconditional love that we've never felt here on Earth, and the same message that life is about being kind, being loving, being of service to others, being forgiving, and going after our dreams and having experiences. So there's all these common denominators that point to that's the real message.
2: That, and we're all going to find out eventually. So,
3: that's right.
2: Folks, thank you, Sandra, for your time. Folks, if you want to listen, which we want you to do, download the iHeartRadio app on your phone. 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In the search, put in Coast to Coast AM. All the shows will pop right up. George?
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0: And welcome back to Coast. George Norrie with you, Olivia Fox with us as we talk about charisma. Olivia, are we born with charisma or do we develop it?
1: So the honest answer is that just like with becoming a ballerina or becoming Michael Phelps, there are some genetic predispositions, and not everyone can turn into Bill Clinton. However, since we have now found out that charisma is behavioral, it's a series of behaviors rather than a magical quality, everyone can improve their level of charisma by quite a decent amount.
0: Would you find that most people with charisma are likable initially?
1: That's a really interesting question. Some of the most charismatic people that have been studied, and Steve Jobs is one who's been studied over and over, were also some of the least likable. And to avoid any bad words, I will say that he has been described as a fill-in-the-blank hole again and again by people who worked with him, people who met him, but at the same time, so charismatic as to create what people called a reality distortion field around him.
0: Was he indeed charismatic, or maybe there's a different word for him?
1: No, he really was charismatic. So Steve Jobs' voice is one of the ones that has been the most studied for charismatic voices because of the initial impression. And listen, I was wrong about this. I was one of the people who had always heard that lower voices are more charismatic. The lower your voice, the more charismatic it is. Science proved me wrong. Steve Jobs' voice registered as one of the most charismatic systematically in tests, and yet he had a voice that had such a high pitch that it occasionally veered into the female register. But because it had the other characteristics of a charismatic voice, it worked.
0: We talk a lot on this program, Olivia, about psychic vampires, people who have the ability to just draw your energy. You feel exhausted standing next to them. I don't think they're charismatic. What do you think?
1: You're probably right. That's a really good question and probably something that we should do studies on. I have had the personal experience of those people, and you're right that the opposite of charisma, which kind of gives you a high, this gives you a low.
0: It does, and it's not that they're necessarily all bad people. They just drain you.
1: They do. Energetic vampires is a great term.
0: The psychic vampires. Since you've been studying this, what has been one of the strangest stories you've encountered?
1: There have been quite a few, to tell you the truth. I think that the best one for me, which is the one that most vividly illustrates how charisma is not something that's innate, is the story of how Marilyn Monroe in 1955 in New York City on a hot summer day decided to prove the point that she could turn her charisma on or off at will. And so she took a photographer and a reporter with her into Grand Central Station. And so she goes down into the station, boards the subway car, and because she decided at that moment she was going to be just plain Norma Jean Baker, even though the photographer was with her and the camera was clicking the whole time, no one noticed her. Then she walked back out onto Fifth Avenue, and apparently she turned around to the reporter and said, "So, you want to see Marilyn?" And as he said, there was no grand gesture. She just seemed to transform with 100 small motions. And suddenly she became Marilyn. The crowd around her, people stopped. They started screaming. And then it was a real crowd. And it took several minutes to extricate her from the fans who suddenly realized that Marilyn was amongst them. So this, for me, is the most vivid illustration that you can be Norma Jean or Marilyn just by deciding to, once you know what it takes.
0: Is charisma the same as the ability to generate emotion and publicity?
1: You know, I don't think so, because you can generate publicity through stunts, through something other than, you can generate publicity with statements, And as it turns out, charisma is a lot more about body language than it is about words. So charisma does generate emotion, a lot of it. In fact, emotional contagion is one of the first effects of charisma. But words are not necessary. So it's not necessarily tied to publicity.
0: Are charismatic people generally more successful than people who are not?
1: Oh, yes. And this is the fascinating thing. Not only are they more successful, not only do they make more money, not only do they have more romantic options, all of that you could guess. But the fascinating thing is that they also experience less stress on average. Charismatic physicians, their patients follow their regimen better. They're sued less often. Charismatic professors have students who succeed better. It is fascinating to see how in every facet of life, charisma has an impact both for the charismatic person and the people around them.
0: What are some ideas or techniques that people could use to start developing their own charisma?
1: So the interesting thing is that if you look at the components of charisma, there's three of them. There's presence, power, and warmth. And just looking at presence, the first one, the good news and bad news, I guess, is that presence is simply the ability to stay focused on the other person. Because one of the secrets of charisma is that it's not just how you make people feel about you, it's how you make people feel about themselves. And because we are in an era where people are increasingly distracted, if you've ever heard the continuous partial attention, that's what we are in these days. If you are able to give people your full attention, just with that, your charisma will increase. Just by being able to stay focused on the other person, really listen to them, and not get distracted. That's how simple it is to start increasing your charisma.
0: Does the charismatic person, Olivia, know that they're charismatic?
1: You know, I don't think everyone's ever asked me that. From time to time, I get both. I get people writing me saying, people have always told me I'm charismatic. I wasn't sure if I was, but after reading your book, all the things you say that people who are charismatic do, I do, so I guess I am. And then I get people writing me saying, founders especially, saying, I know I'm charismatic, I want to become even more charismatic, how do I supercharge it? So I guess it depends on the person's level of awareness and modesty.
0: You think if you took a poll of people who were charismatic and people who were not, the poll would show that the charismatic individual would be highly placed than the other person?
1: I think so, yes, probably. It really seems to have a multiplier effect on every aspect of people's lives, both in good and bad. One of the things that is known is that charismatic people can fall into narcissism because everyone loves them, and that it's easier to cheat when you're charismatic. So there are both good and bad outcomes of becoming charismatic, but it certainly does tend to help people reach higher positions, more power, more money, more influence.
0: Can you be charismatic and not likable?
1: I think you really can. We have several instances in business of people being incredibly charismatic and not likable at all, and one of the best examples we have in modern times is Elon Musk, who there are different charisma styles, and Elon Musk really started out with a focused charisma style. I met him years ago, and he really had this ability to make you feel completely heard. He was so focused on every word you said, and he is one of the most hated figures on the planet at the moment. So you really can be both.
0: How about the president? His polling are way down. Is he charismatic? And then what happened?
1: He absolutely is charismatic. And just because someone is charismatic doesn't mean that they're not polarizing. If you look at the components of charisma, presence, power, and warmth, which really boil down to the focused attention to whatever it is the person is saying, a sense of confidence, and a sense of warmth, enthusiasm, passion for what they're saying, the president absolutely displays all three. But this doesn't mean that he is not absolutely hated by quite a proportion of the population. Boris Johnson, the former Prime Minister of the United Kingdom, was a perfect example of someone who was highly charismatic and hated at the same time.
0: I would say that John F. Kennedy was very charismatic. Would you agree?
1: Now, that is one of your stellar examples of almost perfect charisma. Yes, he was.
0: Yet he upset other people.
1: You can be very charismatic and upset people, but at the same time, you will still be influencing them. That is the key piece. And Steve Jobs' reality distortion field, you know, Clinton is probably the best example. I have met ardent Republicans who told me, Bill Clinton, I hated him before I met him. I hated him after I met him. Huh. But while I met him, man, I loved the man.
0: Can a charismatic person be too braggadocious?
1: I think that in this instance, that's one of the cases where, yes, they can be, but charisma will probably mean people forgive them for being too braggadocious faster than they would someone who's not charismatic. So again, one of the downsides of charisma is that people forgive your bad behavior faster.
0: Can you tell if somebody's charismatic within minutes?
1: You really can, George. In fact, if you look at how fast people evaluate one another, across cultures, across hemispheres, this is one of the few human universals, people will evaluate you when you walk into a room in under 2 seconds. They will judge, they will assume on instinct your level of social success, your level of influence, your level of friendliness, of trustworthiness. And when I asked one of the scientists, but aren't some other qualities taking longer? He said, oh, sure, there are some qualities like persuasiveness take a lot longer. You have at least 60 seconds to be evaluated on that. So it is remarkable how fast you will be evaluated. And this is why learning how to make a good first impression is so key. But the good news is that you really can learn to make a good first impression. And then once you make a good first impression, what's called the primacy effect means that from then on, everything else you do will be filtered through that great first impression.
0: Olivia, does a charismatic person have to be attractive?
1: Oh, I'm so glad you asked that. One of the biggest myths in charisma, alongside the charisma is innate. No, it's not. One of the other biggest myths is that you have to be attractive. No, you don't. Winston Churchill was a very unattractive man, and yet he was incredibly charismatic. And in studies, people who display charismatic behavior are rated as more attractive because of the charisma. And check this out. Charismatic men are rated 1 to 2 inches taller on average than non-charismatic men. So sure, good looks can help, but if you don't have them, you can still be charismatic and you will then be rated as more attractive than if you hadn't learned charisma.
0: Do people want to be around a charismatic person?
1: Yes, not only do they want to be around them, but it can be a problem for the charismatic person in that there really is a sense that people can get addicted to your presence. It can be a high to be in the presence of a charismatic person. And then you can have trouble with one of the other issues of when you turn the charisma on full blast is that people start telling you everything. And sometimes they tell you more than they would have otherwise. Then the next day they realize just how much they shared or overshared, and then an ego backlash sets in. So one of the dangers of charisma is that people will give you their hearts, their souls, and their darkest secrets, and then they'll regret it later.
0: I've got grandchildren, great-grandchildren, and you could tell almost instantly, Olivia, which ones will grow up and be charismatic, and most of them, if not all of them, will be at that age.
1: It's true that usually, in most cases, people who are natural at charisma learn it in the 3 to 6 year old range, so that by the time they're adults, everyone assumes that they were born with it. But what actually happened is that they were learning by mimicry, by copying, whether it's people on television, even on the radio for charismatic voices. But here's the interesting thing. You do have people who learn charisma. And if you go online and you look at videos of Steve Jobs from 1983 to 2011, you can see him learning the different elements of charisma piece by piece. The presence first, then the power, then the warmth. He learned them.
0: Let's take calls in a moment with Olivia Fox as we talk about charisma. The lines are open. We'll be right back.
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0: My name is Luis Fonsi. A lot of people don't know enough about Alzheimer's and dementia. We've seen it in movies, we all know somebody, but there's a lot of information that people still don't know. I'm personally still learning so much about it. I would say to those people who have loved ones who are going through it, don't be afraid to ask questions. Don't be afraid to get help. Don't be afraid to put it out in the open, because it will be better for them and for their loved ones.
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4: Remaining optimistic. I'm Ted Lindner, Fox News. President Trump signaling that optimism regarding a burgeoning peace deal with Iran, touting progress on maritime security in the Strait of Hormuz, and a new deconfliction framework aimed at stabilizing the Israel-Hezbollah front.
5: Iran is being very nice. They're agreeing to everything that I want, and they have to. Otherwise, we just go back and do what we have to do.
4: Well, the White House and Tehran continue to spar publicly over the timeline for resuming nuclear inspections. The president meeting with NATO Secretary General Mark Rutte on Wednesday at the White House. The president expressing his disappointment with the alliance.
6: We were disappointed with the UK. We were disappointed with Germany and France. We're disappointed with most of Spain. It's a horror show.
4: Rutte called these isolated incidents, saying 4,000 to 5,000 U.S. planes taking off from European bases in the 6 weeks before the ceasefire in Iran. The meeting comes ahead of next month's NATO summit in Turkey. President Trump on Capitol Hill Wednesday for a strategy session with Senate Republicans. Fox's Jared Halpern has more on that from the White House.
7: President Trump emerged from a closed-door lunch with top Senate Republican leaders, suggesting a unified front.
5: I think we had a really great meeting. And we're very proud of the party. We like our leader. We like everybody really in the room. I don't like a few people, but that's okay. I think you know who they are.
7: The president has endorsed some primary challengers over incumbent Republican senators and is pushing GOP leaders in the Senate to eliminate the filibuster and pass new voter ID legislation.
4: And Senate Minority Leader Chuck Schumer weighing in.
8: The SAVE Act is not going to pass the Senate or the House. We're not going to trade lower costs for housing for taking away our voting rights. That's a trade no one would make.
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4: Pentagon restores mandatory flu shots for all recruits at boot camp. Fox's Deborah Valentine with more.
12: War Secretary Pete Hegseth made the shot optional for the military at the end of April. Now the Pentagon says that boot camps for all military services are once again requiring the flu vaccination. It comes amid a growing weeks-long flu outbreak at the U.S. Air Force's boot camp at Lackland Air Force Base that sickened over 300 people. Only 40% of the new trainees moving through the boot camp opted to receive the shot once it became optional, according to a source who spoke to the Associated Press. Both Army and Navy officials have said that they have also asked for permission to make the shot mandatory for certain broad groups that include troops deploying overseas. Deborah Valentine, Fox News.
4: The Justice Department losing another round of legal fights over voter information.
13: A federal appeals court is denying the Trump administration access to personal information about registered voters in Michigan, including birth dates, driver's license numbers, and partial Social Security numbers, ruling that's not covered under a law cited by the Justice Department. The 2-1 opinion by the 6th U.S. Circuit Court of Appeals upholds the decision of a federal judge in Lansing. DOJ says the goal is to ensure compliance with federal election law. Attorneys from Michigan and other Democrat-led states say the administration wants to share information with Homeland Security to search for non-citizen voters. Judges in at least 8 other states have also rejected access to information beyond what's publicly available. Lisa Brady, Fox News.
4: And two powerful earthquakes rocking Venezuela on

0: skies and dry Friday and Saturday. Upper 70s Friday, low 80s by Saturday. From the Weatherology Weather Center, I'm meteorologist Megan Mulford. Currently 63.
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1: We're going to take your calls with Olivia Fox as we talk about charisma, and we'll be back in a moment on Coast to Coast AM. Here's a statistic for you. 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

0: And welcome back, George Norrie, along with Olivia Fox. Olivia, who gets the promotion at work, the charismatic person or the person who isn't?
1: It is almost always the charismatic person, George. And not only that, but in today's world, one of the fascinating things is that in this attention economy, as it's called, charisma now matters more than intelligence, integrity, and competence combined. And it's one of the reasons I'm so desperate to kind of democratize charisma, make it available, so that once everyone has charisma, it will hopefully stop having this outsized effect, an effect bigger than it should have. Charisma really is your ace in the hole. It's the X factor. And the effect it has is so profound, people don't realize just how big it can be.
0: Is it easy to obtain?
1: Because it's a series of behaviors, you can absolutely increase your level of charisma. Anyone can. Now, I'm not going to promise that everyone can become Bill Clinton, because it is true that although you don't have to be an extrovert to be charismatic, introversion is an advantage for some forms of charisma. It is, however, true that extroversion is an advantage for other forms of charisma. So it's more a question of finding the kind of charisma that fits you, your personality, your circumstances, and your goal best.
0: Who's more apt to be charismatic, a man or a woman?
1: You know, I think you really can be both. You can be charismatic either way. There have been gender studies in charisma. The only one that I can say has seen a very clear difference was with clothing. So some fascinating studies where, for example, you get a certain bump in perceived intelligence by wearing glasses in Europe, in the U.S., and in Japan, but the effect isn't the case in India. Why? We don't know. The shape of your glasses also impacts the perception of your intelligence and friendliness. Now, this is true for men and women. However, one difference is that for women, in order to get the same level of respect, they have to dress more formally. I'm not saying this is a good thing. This is how the world is. This is just what the data show, that as far as charisma goes, women will have an easier time getting respect if they're dressed more formally and have more impressive titles.
0: There's no question that how you look has a lot to do with things.
1: The way you're dressed does have a lot to do with it, yes. However, the good news is that you don't have to be attractive to be charismatic. Good looks confer an advantage, but you can be, like Churchill, incredibly charismatic despite being really unattractive. And in fact, charisma will make you appear more attractive and even taller than you actually are.
0: The uncharismatic person, though, needs time to develop to get attention, does he not?
1: If you're not charismatic, it will be a lot harder to get attention. The charismatic person can walk into a room and have an immediate impact. It is a two-second impact. It's really incredibly fast how people react to charisma.
0: Let's go to the phones. Lewis in Pennsylvania gets us started. Hey, Lewis, go ahead.
2: Hello, George. Thank you for taking my call. I have two questions for Olivia. I'll sit online.
0: All right.
1: Hi, Lewis.
2: My first question, Olivia, is, you know, the Bible for salesmen years ago used to be Dale Carnegie's How to Win Friends and Influence People. I watch people. They don't shake hands anymore. They don't make eye contact. They don't smile. They don't remember people's names, especially in these last two generations. Everything is done online. That was my first question. I think there's going to be a problem, you know, down the line. And my second question is, a lot of these cult leaders like David Koresh, Reverend Jim Jones, they were very charismatic, but, you know, it turned out they were psychopaths. Okay, and I want, you know, is there something to that? And okay, thank you. Thanks, George.
0: All right, thanks, Lewis. Go ahead, Olivia.
1: Thanks, Lewis. So you're right on both counts. First of all, let's get the cult leader question out of the way. Absolutely, there is a correlation between natural charisma and narcissism. However, learned charisma does not necessarily lead to narcissism. So you don't have to be a psychopath or a sociopath, but if you are a psychopath or sociopath, unfortunately, charisma makes it much easier for you to get what you want. Like George gave the example of Ted Bundy, very good example of charisma being used for nefarious ends. Now, to your first question, this is one of the most fascinating developments in recent charisma science. And I'm going to preface this by saying the science is super new. I got this from the researchers literally in the past 6 months. Online charisma has now been studied, and it's fascinating how, for online charisma, your voice is more important than your face because micro-expressions get lost on Zoom, for example, but vocal fluctuation is even more important. So, for example, if you know that you have a low bandwidth, turn your camera off because there's a very real risk of what's called emotional confusion when emotions like excitement get read as anger or impatience. Your questions about generation, Lloyd, so this is a really good one. You're right that the basic Dale Carnegie tips of look in people's eyes, shake hands, remember their names, Gen Z isn't really a fan of that. However, because online charisma is, in a sense, easier to master because you can practice. You can, if you're shooting a video, you can do several takes. Well, in a sense, they are optimizing for an online world, and they can be horribly uncharismatic on offline as long as when the camera turns on, they know what to do. And that's what we're getting with Gen Z.
0: We invite first-time callers to call. Here's Brad in Orlando, Florida. Hi, Brad.
3: Good evening. Great, great topic. I'm a huge Elvis Presley fan, and he has to be easily top tier in the all-time list because hundreds of people have weighed in on this, famous, not so famous, and they immediately said, every one of them, whether it's a man or a woman, that he had something that immediately, you know, and he lived a very short time, had his problems, but as far as charisma, this man had something very special.
0: He could definitely light up a room, Olivia.
1: Brad, you're talking about superhuman levels of charisma with Presley. So it's really interesting that there are some characters, and interestingly enough, in David Bowie could go into that register on occasion, but there are some, in a sense, freaks of nature who just come out of the womb, and Presley was one of them, with the ability to emanate such charisma that they could get huge audiences spellbound, and people would have near religious experiences being in their presence.
0: Are known people more charismatic than non-owned people?
1: So that is a very subtle question, George. The answer is that, yes, expectations do impact charisma. So if you know that someone is a famous person, there is a tendency to attribute to them a certain amount, but it's not as big an amount as you'd expect. Someone who's famous but who does all the uncharismatic mistakes will still not be impressive, and that's when you'll hear people say, you know, I met this guy, and in person, he's so disappointing. He really was a nobody.
0: That happens a lot, though, doesn't it?
1: It does. And at the same time, you will have these guy next door, gal next door, who just because they have either got it naturally, had a role model, or actually studied it, can just blow you out of the water with their charisma. And often it translates into them becoming very good salesmen or going into politics.
0: Let's go to our international line. Don's with us in Alberta, Canada. Hello, Donald. Go ahead.
4: Hi, George. Hi, Olivia. I hate to say that, yes, Bill Clinton was a very charismatic person. I've had numerous times where I could have met him, and I refused to because I wouldn't shake his hand. It's because Stalin was charismatic, so was Hitler. Just pick any of these guys. But I prefer not to have anything to do with those type of people because I think they're abusing the what you call charisma or their power that they have. I've learned to dip into it and use it when I need to. I've seen, like, models. I can see them turn it off, like you were talking earlier about that beautiful lady that got involved with the other department there. But the thing is yes, it can be turned off and on. But the question is when you turn it on, like I have a friend that I went to school with, and he was very charismatic. But the thing was, is I watched what he did with it, and I was, like, very disappointed because with being charismatic comes power, and power becomes responsibility. Responsibility comes answering to what you've manipulated other people to do. So
1: I think that is one of the best quotes, really. You have to look at it in a Superman, Spider-Man way, that with great power comes great responsibility. And I tend to view charisma kind of as a value-neutral tool. It's what you do with it that counts. It's a tool like any other. A knife in the hands of a criminal can hurt or kill, but a knife in the hands of a surgeon can heal or save lives. So charisma is a tool that will help you get wherever you're going faster. If you're going in a wrong direction, you'll get there faster. If you're going in a right direction, you'll get there faster. It can help you achieve both good and bad, depending on your intent. That really is the question, is what is your intent with which you wield charisma?
0: Olivia, do you think Jesus had charisma?
1: It might be the quintessential OG of charisma.
0: Explain that.
1: It is generally the figures that start entire movements, nations, from which religions are born, religious movements. Most of the prophets are known to be incredibly charismatic. And in a sense, this is what happens when someone with good intent wants to have a good impact. That is when you get charismatic figures like Jesus, who, through their charisma and through whatever might have been given to them, they can inspire people to become better versions of themselves. And if you want a holy grail of what to do with charisma, that is it. Use charisma to help people become the best versions of themselves.
0: You heard of the individual Jekyll and Hyde, right?
1: Yes, indeed.
0: Did any one of those two have charisma?
1: So what's interesting is they could both have had charisma, because you can have charisma even while being furiously angry, even while being incredibly malevolent. You can be charismatic no matter what your personality. Those two are distinct. You can be charismatic while being furious. So charisma is something that can be turned on no matter who you are and what state you're in. It's really a question of, are you displaying charismatic behaviors? And for me, the most fascinating point of the history of charisma was in 1989, when the first studies showed that researchers in controlled laboratory experiments were able to raise or lower people's level of charisma as if they were turning a dial, just by instructing them to display specific charismatic behavior.
0: Is charisma magnetic?
1: In a physical sense, probably not. Will it actually attract ferrous objects? I don't think so. However, on a metaphorical level, yes, absolutely. You hear people talk about being in the presence of a charismatic person, and they do express the feeling of having been drawn to that person, almost as if it were a magnet drawing them to them.
0: Can a charismatic person lose their charisma?
1: Oh, yes. And this is, again, the example of charisma being a set of behaviors. Because charisma is so much about your body language, because power, presence, and warmth, confidence, attention, and care are emanated mostly through your body language, and because you cannot control your body language consciously, it's all from your subconscious mind. So your state of mind is what decides your level of charisma. And so if you are in an uncharismatic state of mind, for example, if you are distracted or if you are self-critical, those are two of the fastest ways to kill charisma. So someone who was displaying all the charismatic behaviors because they were in the right mental state 1 minute, if they become either distracted or they start beating themselves up, they can lose their charisma in a flash.
0: In your book, The Charisma Myth, what is the myth?
1: The myth is that charisma is not innate. The people believe that charisma is an innate magical quality. And in fact, that's a myth. Charisma is a series of behaviors that anyone can learn, can practice, and can eventually master.
0: Wild Card Line, Andrew's with us in New Jersey. Hello, Andrew.
5: George, hey, it's great to be on. I haven't been able to call in a while. And great topic, great guest. This is a really important question to me, something my whole life, and I think you'll find this interesting. All right. I realized the past couple of years, I find there's two types of leaders in this world. Natural leaders that are just like self-determined individuals, and it ends up being more of a burden to them. People just kind of get behind them. And then there's more like the Jim Jones sort that are very good at convincing people. All right. I found myself, I really like being a number two guy because you don't have to deal with, you know, crap from anyone except the number one guy. And if you're good at that, he doesn't want to give crap. He needs you. What ends up happening with me in my life, whether it's a personal, a best friend and business partner, or a GM at a business where there's owners separate, and other situations, but these two key ones explain it. I have a tendency, I take on responsibilities, and I always try to find, you know, how could I have made that go different? I end up taking responsibility. I become indispensable, and I'm cherished, and I'm loved, and things are great. Then eventually, and I don't want to sound like a narcissist or something, but it's the only thing that makes sense. Like, people become jealous of me, or they become afraid I'm going to replace them. And that number one guy ends up turning on. And I tell you here on this side, like, there's no reason. I always just had their best interest in the whole thing. I don't even care about myself much. I need to be a part of something to really rise to the occasion.
0: What do you do about the person who feels threatened, Olivia?
1: So this is an excellent question. Thanks for this one. One of the most interesting side effects of charisma is indeed creating envy, resentment. But the other one is that people start thinking that you're superhuman, and if you fail, they will tear you down. If you're the person who's orbiting a charismatic person's world, and they start seeing you as a threat, for all of these cases, you have one easy remedy that's really interesting. Benjamin Franklin, when he had a rival, a political rival, he had this great technique that he wrote about. That's how we know about it. He would ask this person for a favor. And it was a small favor, like lending him a book. The person would usually say yes. George would get the book, give it back, of course, and then express his gratitude. And here's the fascinating thing. The more you express appreciation and gratitude for what this person has done for you, the more that person will think, oh, I helped this guy. I must really like him. So interestingly enough, giving people the sense that they have helped you and made you what you are, giving people a sense of responsibility for your success is one of the quickest ways to diffuse envy, jealousy, and resentment.
0: Very smart to do. We're back in a moment on Coast to Coast.

0: for Total Security of Southern Minnesota weather forecast, I'm meteorologist Megan Mulford. Clear skies overnight with lows around 54. Northwest winds 5 to 10 miles an hour. A mix of clouds and sun Thursday, high of 76. Partly cloudy Thursday night, 57. Partly cloudy skies and dry Friday and Saturday, upper 70s. Friday, low 80s by Saturday. From the Weatherology Weather Center, I'm meteorologist Megan Mulford. Currently, 63.
1: I'm Ted Lindner. President Trump met with the Secretary General of the Alliance, Mark Rutte, at the White House on Wednesday. The president saying he just wants one thing from NATO.
2: I just want their loyalty. We don't need their money. We don't need anything. We have the most powerful military in the world by far. But I just want loyalty. You know, we're so loyal to them.
1: Wednesday's meeting comes ahead of next month's NATO summit in Turkey. And tragedy in Venezuela as a pair of powerful earthquakes rocked the country. A magnitude 7.2 quake struck first, roughly 100 miles west of Caracas, followed by a 7.5 magnitude quake just minutes later. Acting Venezuelan President Rodriguez saying at least 32 people are dead, over 700 are injured. President Trump posting on Truth Social saying that the U.S. stands ready, willing, and able to help. 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
1: Next hour, Catherine Lanigan joins us to talk about crystal skulls and the power of the skulls indeed. And we'll be back in a moment with Olivia Fox and take final calls with her about charisma on Coast to Coast. This is Wednesday for you Coast Insiders. 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
2: That is indeed true. We opened up those doors of the vault that have over 500 programs for you. We added two this week, one from 1998. Art spoke to Edgar Evans Casey, the youngest son of the renowned sleeping prophet Edgar Casey. So that's a great one we got to listen to. And then from 2002, Art's guest was joined by Dr. Joyce Hawks as they discussed her life-altering near-death experience that led her to becoming a renowned healer. So folks, we'd like you to listen to this. It's classic audio. It's available to Coast Insiders. 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

0: And welcome back, George Norrie with Olivia Fox. Olivia, do people generally try to create their own charisma, or is it something you just have and you just use it?
1: So because most people assume that charisma is innate, they either have it or they don't, people don't usually start deliberately trying to create charisma until they've heard that, guess what, it's just behavior and you can become more charismatic, although not everyone is going to become a superstar. I think that once you start practicing it, the important thing is this. Because you're practicing new behaviors, I always recommend practicing the new behaviors in low-stakes situations, when you're buying coffee, when you're maybe out with people that you've never seen before, will never see again, if you're at a bus station, train station, or airport, and stay close to your natural behavior when you're in a high-stakes situation. Only practice new behaviors when the stakes are low.
0: What mistakes do people make trying to create charisma?
1: You know, I think the biggest one is not realizing that the most underestimated aspect of charisma is presence, the ability to make other people feel heard and listened to. And for me, the best illustration of that is when William Gladstone was running against Benjamin Disraeli for the post of Prime Minister of the British Empire, and one young lady who turned out to later on become Winston Churchill's mother, but she happened to have dinner on consecutive evenings with both men. And the British press asked her afterwards what impressions they'd made. And she said, "After dining with Mr. Gladstone, I thought he was the cleverest man in England. After dining with Mr. Disraeli, I thought I was the cleverest woman in England." It turns out that charisma is a lot more how you make people feel about themselves, and the ability to just stay focused and really listen to the other person, not get caught in your next sentence or what you wish you'd said. Because if you've ever been in a conversation when only half your mind was present and the other half was busy focusing on something else, there's a good chance that your eyes glazed over and your facial expressions had a split-second delay. And even a delay as fast as 17 milliseconds will be caught by people, because that is how fast we read one another's faces. So the biggest mistake that people make in charisma is not focusing on other people and focusing too much on themselves.
0: Is the braggadocious person very charismatic?
1: They can be, and in fact, because charisma can make you kind of believe your own BS, there is certainly a risk of becoming too big for your britches or even narcissistic. But you can be incredibly charismatic and at the same time remain really humble. That does happen.
0: Of 100 charismatic people, how many are likable?
1: That's a really good question. I don't think there have ever been any studies on it. I would assume that most are likable, but not necessarily all, because charisma and charm are different. Charisma and likability are different. And you can be really charismatic even if you're totally unlikable.
0: That's true. Let's go to the final calls. Harry in Port Huron, Michigan. Welcome to the show. Hi, Harry.
2: Hey, George. My question is, you mentioned about warmth and presence. I do those. I love doing those things. But you didn't mention any. We didn't talk much about the power part. What can you tell us about the power part of charisma?
1: Thanks, Harry. I'm so glad you asked that one. Power is fascinating because people at first assumed that power meant that you had a lot of money or a lot of actual power. Maybe you had an army at your back. It turns out that the way power is measured by other people in charisma is actually that we infer power from confidence. Essentially, we're all playing subconscious guessing games. If someone appears confident, we assume that they have something to be confident about. So it's really a question of self-confidence, and the fascinating thing is that the biggest inhibitor to self-confidence is self-criticism. And this can show up either in pure self-criticism or in self-doubt in something that you may have heard of called the imposter syndrome, where you get the feeling that you don't really know what you're doing and it's only a matter of time before you're found out and exposed as a fraud. And the fascinating thing is that this is actually a common human experience. It's been estimated that about 80% of the adult population will experience this at some point or another. But the really fascinating thing is that the higher up the ladder of education you go, the worse it gets. And every year when the incoming class of Stanford GSB is asked, how many of you in here think you are the one mistake the admissions committee made? Every year, two-thirds of the class immediately raise their hand. So if you're feeling the imposter syndrome, just knowing that this is normal, natural, and a completely standard part of human existence can help you detach from that feeling. On the self-criticism, one of the really useful tools here is understanding that just because a thought is in your head does not necessarily mean that it is accurate. And the best example here is a fascinating story that Harvard did when they asked a group of students to watch a basketball game and count the number of times the teams passed the ball. And at the end of the video, they asked the students, did you notice anything unusual about the video? And the vast majority of the students said, no, but we can tell you how many times they passed the ball. What most of the students missed was that halfway through the game, a woman dressed in a gorilla suit walked onto the court, waved her arms at the camera, and walked off court again. This is called inattentional blindness. You can actually see the video online. And it is a fascinating example of how our brains don't actually get an accurate view of reality. They can't. There's too much going on. So instead, they pick and choose either what we have asked them to pay attention to, like the number of passes, or what they think is going to be important, such as what's necessary for our survival. So most of the time, the view is relatively accurate to reality, but sometimes it's not. So one of the ways of dealing with self-criticism is to remember that we are usually our own worst critic, and that just because a thought is in your head, if you have an ugly thought, doesn't necessarily mean you're an ugly person. Look at it like graffiti. You see graffiti on the wall, you don't think that seeing an ugly sight makes you an ugly person. Same way, having an ugly thought, it's just a thought. Your brain's job is to make thoughts. Some of them are useful, some of them are not. Choose the useful ones.
0: What has social media done to the charisma of people?
1: So social media has, in a sense, specialized our charisma, where especially the younger generations are becoming increasingly good at performing charisma for the camera and increasingly bad at being charismatic or, frankly, being able to interact at all in person. So you're kind of getting a specialization, worsening in some areas, improving in others. And it's really interesting that the generations that were the most impacted by COVID are having an increasing difficulty in knowing how to socialize.
0: Big time, too. Let's go next to Vaughn in Texas, east of the Rockies. Hi, Vaughn. Go ahead.
3: Hey, George. Nice of you to allow a caller to in while you catch your breath.
0: Yes, sir.
3: But anyway, I think number one is to be true to yourself. I think that a lot of people are already putting into practice a level of charisma, and that's what's responsible for a lot of breakups. People are discovering the actor that was behind the ruse. That's my opinion on that, you know.
0: What do you think of that?
1: Yeah, I think that the fact that charisma is behavior and not an innate quality is one of the risks that you get with charisma, that people can become charismatic when they want to, when they choose to, as soon as they know what the right behaviors are. And then they turn the behaviors off, and then you find out who they really are. But what's really interesting is that the best way to get to charisma, like you said, is authenticity, because we can't control our body language. There's too much body language going on every minute. And so if you try to control the expressions on your face, sooner or later, if what you're feeling inside is contrary, you're going to get a micro-expression flash. And if there's a conflict between macro and micro-expression, it's called an incongruence. People will catch that on a gut level. They'll get the feeling something's off, something's not quite right. And so getting your mind right is really important. And being true to your convictions and beliefs, if you really believe in a cause, for example, it's going to give you all three. You'll have presence because you're fully attentive to the topic that is being discussed because you really believe in it. You're going to have power from confidence because you genuinely believe that this is an important thing and you believe that this is right. And you're going to have warmth because, of course, you care about it. So authenticity is indeed a huge boost to charisma.
0: Text and tweets. Tom, what do you have for Olivia?
4: Hey, Olivia, John in Syracuse, New York wants to know if a charismatic person can make you do something you wouldn't normally do.
1: Oh, so true. Not only can they make you do something that you normally wouldn't do, they can make you do something that you will regret for the rest of your life or unlife, as is the case with Jim Jones in Guyana. Charismatic people can become cult leaders and can then lead their followers to do absolutely horrific things, the Manson followers, for example. So for good or for evil, charisma is a tool that will help you impact people. And that is why intent is so important.
0: Was the devil charismatic?
1: I would assume so, because that's how you get people to, that's one of the ways you get people to listen to you and to do things that are against their own best interests. Charisma is incredibly dangerous. There's a reason it was a taboo topic for a good half of the 20th century.
0: Let's go to Rex in Santa Clarita, California. Hey, Rex, go ahead.
5: George, I'm really happy that I got on. I've been listening to Coast since the guy flew his plane into Area 51.
0: A long time ago, my friend.
5: Yeah, this is such a great topic because Olivia is so right on in everything she said. But my question is, I tend to judge a person the moment I see them because to me they're personality is written on their face, and there are people that I have completely misjudged, and one of them is the vice president. He's done such a great job, and the other person that I completely misjudged was the mayor of Los Angeles, the current mayor of Los Angeles. And I don't know if I'm right in judging them by their performance. And, you know, you kind of get the gist of my question because I think it's that I'm right when I judge a person and their performance.
0: Right, let's get our views on that, Rex. Olivia, what do you think?
1: So what you're talking about, Rex, is one of the most universal human tendencies of judging on first impressions. And whether we're right or wrong on those first impressions, it's almost impossible not to judge. And the reason is because that it was a survival question. People who could judge accurately if something that we saw was going to be dangerous or not, fight or flight, and if someone we saw was going to be friendly or not, friend or foe, was so important to our survival that this is deeply, deeply rooted. It's one of the few human universals that in under 2 seconds people make judgments. Now, what's really interesting is that not everyone has the willingness to change their minds. And what's called a confirmation bias leads a lot of people, once they've made a first judgment, to just keep looking for things that confirm their first impression. So it is rare that people are willing to say, you know what, I judged him wrong. The guy or the gal was actually doing a great job. Universal human tendency, this is how we are.
0: Olivia, again, tell people where they can get your book, The Charisma Myth.
1: The Charisma Myth, you can get it on Amazon. You can find it at AskOlivia.com. And this is the book that will show you that charisma is not innate. It can be learned, and I'll show you how.
0: And your website?
1: AskOlivia.com.
0: Simple as that. Thanks, Olivia. Keep in touch. First-time guest, you did a great job for us.
1: Truly a pleasure. Thank you, George.
0: Take care. She was live in Europe, and we will be back in a moment as we talk about crystal skulls and their power on Coast to Coast AM.
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8: Hoping to secure a peace deal. I'm Ted Lindner, Fox News. President Trump signaling optimism regarding a burgeoning peace deal with Iran, touting progress on maritime security in the Strait of Hormuz, and a new deconfliction framework aimed at stabilizing the Israel-Hezbollah front. Here was the president on Wednesday night.
9: Iran is being very nice. They're agreeing to everything that I want. And they have to. Otherwise, we just go back and do what we have to do.
8: While the White House and Tehran continue to spar publicly over the timeline for resuming nuclear inspections, the president meeting with NATO Secretary General Mark Rutte Wednesday at the White House, the president expressing his disappointment with the alliance.
10: We were disappointed with the UK. We were disappointed with Germany and France. We're disappointed with most of them. Spain is a horror show.
8: Rutte called these isolated incidents, saying 4,000 to 5,000 U.S. planes taken off from European bases in the 6 weeks before the ceasefire in Iran. The meeting comes ahead of next month's NATO summit in Turkey. The president helping to kick off the Great American State Fair on Wednesday night. More details on this from Fox's Kevin Uretsky.
11: With a live performance from Lee Greenwood and a military flyover, President Trump took the stage to kick off the Great American State Fair on the National Mall.
9: 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We will mark 250 years of glorious American freedom.
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8: The Pentagon restoring mandatory flu shots for all recruits at boot camp. Fox's Deborah Valentine with more.
14: War Secretary Pete Hegseth made the shot optional for the military at the end of April. Now the Pentagon says that boot camps for all military services are once again requiring the flu vaccination. It comes amid a growing weeks-long flu outbreak at the U.S. Air Force's boot camp at Lackland Air Force Base that sickened over 300 people. Only 40% of the new trainees moving through the boot camp opted to receive the shot once it became optional, according to a source who spoke to the Associated Press. Both Army and Navy officials have said that they have also asked for permission to make the shot mandatory for certain broad groups that include troops deploying overseas. Deborah Valentine, Fox News.
8: The Justice Department losing another round of legal fights over voter information.
15: A federal appeals court is denying the Trump administration access to personal information about registered voters in Michigan, including birth dates, driver's license numbers, and partial Social Security numbers, ruling that's not covered under a law cited by the Justice Department. The 2-1 opinion by the 6th U.S. Circuit Court of Appeals upholds the decision of a federal judge in Lansing. DOJ says the goal is to ensure compliance with federal election law. Attorneys from Michigan and other Democrat-led states say the administration wants to share information with Homeland Security to search for non-citizen voters. Judges in at least 8 other states have also rejected access to information beyond what's publicly available. Lisa Brady, Fox News.
8: Tragedy in Venezuela tonight as a pair of powerful earthquakes have rocked the country. A magnitude 7.2 quake struck first, roughly 100 miles west of Caracas, followed by a 7.5 magnitude quake just minutes later. At least 32 people are confirmed dead, over 700 others injured. President Trump posting on Truth Social saying the U.S. stands ready, willing, and able to help. I'm Ted Linder. This is Fox News.
16: Here's the total security of Southern Minnesota weather forecast. I'm meteorologist Megan Mulford. Clear skies overnight with lows around 54. Northwest winds 5 to 10 miles an hour. A mix of clouds and sun Thursday, high of 76. Partly cloudy Thursday night, 57.

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1: The Mitchell Hedges crystal skull is a very famous and controversial 20th century artifact, apparently discovered in 1924 by Anna Mitchell Hedges beneath a collapsed Mayan altar in Belize. Often called the Skull of Doom, it features a detachable jaw and has sparked decades of debate regarding its authenticity and purported paranormal abilities. In a moment, Catherine Lanigan joins us. We'll talk about the crystal skulls in a moment on Coast to Coast AM.
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0: And welcome back. George Norrie with you. Catherine Lanigan with us, the author of 67 novels and nonfiction books. She's also the author of the novelizations of Romancing the Stone and The Jewel of the Nile as well. Her websites are linked up at coasttocoastam.com. Catherine, welcome back to the program.
1: Thank you so much, George. It's great to be here. We are happy to be here.
0: How was my definition of the crystal skull? Is it close?
1: It's pretty darn good, and yes, it's very, very good. Yeah.
0: Found by Anna Mitchell Hedges back in 1924, but tell us about that discovery.
1: On January 1st, 1924.

0: before. She was in Belize with her. She was the adopted daughter of F.A. Mitchell Hedges, who was a British explorer. And he was looking for a connection between the Maya and Atlantis. And down there in Belize, they thought they were getting pretty close. But he was looking for a lost city. He had heard that there was a lost city. Now, eventually, it took them 4 years to burn through the brush and to clear everything away. And they found temples and ball courts and houses and everything. And one of the temples was the one where the Mitchell Hedges crystal skull was hidden for over 1,000 years. And she, with all the little children, the Mayan children, they were told that if they went to the top of this one hill, that they could see out to the ocean, to the sea, and they wanted to see it. So when everyone was taking a siesta, they went up there, stood on the temple, and the sun had come out from a cloud, went straight down and lit up something inside the temple because they could see down into it, you know. But and anyway, when they went down the mountain, she told her father about what she had seen, that there was some light down there, and of course she got in trouble. But the next day, he had all his workmen up there taking away the stones one by one, you know, but it was a very small opening, and she was the smallest person, so they put a rope around her waist and lowered her down, and she got down there. She felt around for something. Now, you know, I would not be doing that, you know, snakes, tarantulas, all that kind of stuff after 1,000 years, right? From a girl's point of view, I was like, I don't think I would be doing that. But she did, and so she put this thing in her shirt, and they pulled her up. And when she opened it up and pulled it out, here was the top of the crystal skull. The jaw wasn't there, but there was the top of the head of the skull. And she said that all the workers just fell to their knees and started crying and praising God, and they started celebrating. No one would go back to work because they said that their God had returned. And other people from other villages came in and joined in the celebration. And I mean, after 4 days, they were, you know, they had quite a crowd, you know, going on. So, you know, I've always thought to myself, when she was telling us the story, I've always thought, you know, how amazing that must have been at that time for all those people to have heard these, you know, they were all Mayan, right? And for them to realize that their God had returned after 1,000 years, maybe even longer, really. They'd heard all the legends. They, you know, still worshipped and prayed to him. And then here, and I'm going to show you now, the Mitchell Hedges crystal skull. This fabulous, incredible skull was there, and he's absolutely crystal clear. And then a few days later, the workers kept moving the rocks and all the pieces and everything, went down again, and then that's when they found the jaw and brought the jaw up. Anyway, you can see the jaw here. On the side are two dolphins. There's a dolphin in the cheekbone. There's a dolphin on that side and a dolphin on this side, which is also a connection to Lemuria. So not only was there this connection he felt to Atlantis, but also Lemuria. You know, when you go into an antique shop and you see the crystal ball that has the two dolphins on the side, like the stand to hold it up.
1: Right.
0: That's a symbol. Yeah, that's a symbol of Lemuria. And this crystal skull has those dolphins. So no other crystal skull that I know of in the world has the dolphins on the cheekbones. So, and he is absolutely pure crystal quartz. It's piezoelectric quartz. There is, element 77 in him.
1: Is it heavy?
0: It weighs about 11 pounds, maybe 12. Now, when he is working and he's saving the world, which is what I really think he does, he will get very heavy. I mean, I have picked him up where I know I'm lifting 25 pounds, not, you know.
1: Wow. Now, do we know who he is a replica of?
0: I don't think he's a replica of anything. I think he is unique. I know that they've tried to say that he's, you know, a Mayan, you know, that an AI did something or a computer thing did something a few years ago that said, oh, it was a Mayan princess, and there's other people have said, and I think that's not what I get. I get that he's absolutely unique, but he is a human skull. He has bumps and nodules and everything on him, just like a human skull. It's the size of a human skull. And all of his, molines of his teeth in the jaw are completely lined up, just like a human being. But anyway, he has lenses and prisms that are built into the interior of the crystal quartz, which is impossible. If you were to have the skull with a light underneath him, there's a 90-degree turn that the light would make, and it would shoot right out the eyes. So you can imagine if a Mayan priest had a light under there, and you're in the middle of the jungle where it's all dark, and then the light starts coming out the eyes. How really frightening that would be, or majestic, one of the two, it would be. So, he is totally unique, and that's why everyone is fascinated with him, besides the fact that he is a sentient being. He has certainly a mind of his own. He has a sense of humor as well, which I have found in my life. And he is able to bring through universal love, joy, peace, and happiness. And he's here at a time when the world needs help. And I think that is absolutely accurate. And, you know, and he's over 100 years here now. You know, so that was 1924. This is it, 2026.
1: Yeah, where is the skull right now?
0: So the skull is with us, with my husband, Bill, and I. And, a lot of times he's just still in the vault. But when we have a presentation like this, you know, obviously it's the middle of the night, so he's in my home.
1: What's it worth?
0: All the money in the world.
1: Priceless, isn't it?
0: It's priceless. Yeah.
1: How do you
0: But he cannot be sold. The skull cannot be sold. He can be gifted from one person to another, and that's how Bill came to have him. Is when Anna died, she found the skull on January 1st, 1924, and her birthday is January 1st. So she found it on her birthday. She passed away 100 years later in 2007. And when she was 100 years old when she died. And she passed it to Bill on his birthday. So I think that's very celestial, you know, in my angel world, right?
1: And apparently the skull was carved from a single piece of clear crystal, right?
0: Yes, if it was even carved. It's been tested by Hewlett-Packard many years ago, and they went through days and days of testing, and that's when they found that there was, you know, iridium, which is element 77, is, you know, it's only found in meteorites. It's from outer space. They can make quartz crystals in space. They have to be made in zero gravity, but they can only make small ones. They can't make anything this big. And so for this piece to be all one piece of crystal and made the way that it's made, it's impossible. They even concluded it shouldn't be here.
1: Now, there are some that say the skull emits sounds, projects images of the future, can cause illness when treated with disrespect. Are these true?
0: I don't know about the illness thing. I do know that at one time Bill was up in, I think it was Mount Shasta, and they were doing some filming, and they had shown a light through the side of the skull, and there was a big wall behind him, and it had projected, I think it was 8 different alien races, the figurines of 8 different alien races on the wall. And we have that on video. I've seen it. We have it on video. So, and as far as projecting the future, You know, there are so many timelines right now. The future is literally what we make it. You know, what are you going to put in your timeline? And that's what he tells me all the time. You know, put love, joy, happiness. You know, put the love of the universal love of the creator in your timeline, and we do. So our life is a lovely, lovely place to be.
1: Does it feel alive to you, Catherine?
0: You know, I'm going to say yes. Yes. The answer is yes, because he does speak to me. One of the things he told me just, you know, as I was resting before the show, he said, I specifically wanted you to do this show because it's very important right now for the balance of humanity, for the divine feminine to be lifted up. And he said, Mr. Norrie will do that. He will help to balance humanity by this show this evening.
1: Well, he's right about that, Catherine.
0: Yeah. I mean, we've been trying for a while, haven't we?
1: It is fascinating.
0: Yeah, it is. It's absolutely fascinating. And the other thing, too, is that he draws people to him that he wants to see, where, especially right now with all the star seeds and the those that are awakened and enlightened, or they need to be maybe jolted a little bit to understand what their path is and what their powers are. What I do with him when we have private sessions is Bill works with energy. I don't know how to do that. All I know is that he speaks to me and tells me maybe one or two of our clients' past lives, and they're always past lives that they have never heard from anybody else before. But those lives are the ones that they're pretty ancient, special, and in the last, I'd say maybe 18 months, but especially the last year, there are a lot of galactic lives coming through. Their lives as a, you know, what we would call an extraterrestrial. You know, they're from the Pleiades, they're from Sirius, they're Arcturians. There's a lot of Arcturians around, and the lessons that they came here are the burdens. Many times they're the burdens, and we get rid of any kind of blockages that they have so that they remember. It's very, very important for human beings to remember the power that they have. You know, I'm sure, I mean, because I've heard your show so many times, but, you know, all the junk DNA that the scientists have always said that we have, it's not junk. It's 12 strands of DNA that takes up, what is it, 93% of our DNA mm-hmm. that we haven't even used. And that's what he unlocks for so many people. And it's a ways to go to say it is life-changing, but it is life-changing for many people. And I've seen him when he's helped to cure people. I mean, I've seen it myself. Not every single person. Every person that comes to us is unique and wonderful and different. I mean, every time, and we kind of, you know, at the end of every session, we just go, we always say, well, we've heard it all now until the next one comes. And then we hear the next story, and it's just amazing. To me, it's amazing how many people are still functioning after all the horrible things that they've been through. And they're trying to get rid, you know, shed all of that so that they can find their unique soul self and their Christed consciousness. You know, it's a lovely mission.
1: What's your latest book, Catherine?
0: My latest one is Magical Midnight, and we are actually at the very beginning of development for a film, and I'm very excited about that. So,
1: good for you.
0: Looks like we will we'll film in Fort Collins, Colorado.
1: Now, crystals are used a lot in computers. Is there a possibility this skull could be some storable computer?
0: It is storable. That there are some that say that it stores all the knowledge of the universe, but I would say it stores the knowledge of universes, plural. He, you know, there's there, yes. The answer is yes. And he is a big, big computer of ancient, very ancient, not really some old stuff. And I hear that when I'm getting a download, you know, for one of our clients of, you know, we had one just a couple of weeks ago, and I said, you know, he's telling me this goes back 2 billion years, and this is what happened to you.
1: When the jaws were attached to the skull,
0: mm-hmm.
1: did it ever talk?
0: No.
2: It talks,
0: but he doesn't, like, have to lift his head, you know what I mean? It's not like a puppet. It doesn't do that.
1: But what does he sound like?
0: He has very high frequency. His voice is very, it's a masculine voice, and it is velvety. You know what? It's like yours. It's like that radio velvet voice that announcers need to have. I've always called it the velvet voice. It's like that.
1: Fascinating.
0: And very, always very positive. He doesn't give any kind of, like, negative predictions or anything like that. There's, somebody had asked me that kind of thing. And, but he will give a warning if someone is to be warned about someone that's, like, let's say there's a family member that should be ostracized and they're really, even, you know, besides even mean, I mean, even murderous type things. He will say they need to be, you know, I wanted to see them because they need to be warned that they have to get rid of this father, brother, whatever, you know, and stay away. And that has happened. That kind of thing has happened. Now, and then whatever anybody does with that information, that is their free will, their choice of how they want to, you know, they want to proceed. But at least they are forewarned. And they have a pretty good idea of what they should do with their life.
1: Catherine, do you think the skull is somewhat alive?
0: That is a really good question. I don't think it's alive like in the way that human beings consider alive. I know that he is, you know, he manifests celestial energy and celestial, like, sometimes I'll have Saint Michael come in and I can say he's using the skull to manifest even more, you know, protection or something like that, you know, around us. I would say that.
1: Hold
0: yeah.
1: on for a second, Catherine. We'll be back in a moment. We'll talk more about the incredible crystal skull right here on Coast to Coast AM.
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0: Here's your total security of Southern Minnesota weather forecast. Lows level off around 54 overnight under clear skies, winds out of the west, 5 to 10 miles an hour. Mainly clear Thursday, highs around 76. Partly cloudy Thursday night, lows dip down to about 56. Sunshine mixed with clouds at times and dry Friday and Saturday, upper 70s Friday, low 80s by Saturday. I'm weatherology meteorologist Megan Mulford. Currently 61.
1: News. I'm Sue Guzman. Secretary of State Marco Rubio says the U.S. is sending search teams, medical resources, and humanitarian aid to Venezuela after a pair of powerful earthquakes. Acting President Delcy Rodriguez says at least 32 people are dead, 700 injured in the 7.2 and 7.5 magnitude earthquakes. Senate Republicans holding a new vote on the War Powers Act, and this time voting it down after President Trump told them Wednesday that its passage hurt peace negotiations with Iran. The president formally kicking off celebrations for America's 250th anniversary Wednesday night with a rally in the National Mall.
2: Tonight, as we stand on the edge of our 250th year of independence, I am thrilled to declare that America is back.
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3: I'm Tyler Hoff. 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
1: We'll take calls next hour with Catherine Lanigan. We're also going to talk about her latest book, Magical Midnight. It's about angels on the coast to coast. 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

0: And welcome back, George Norrie, along with Catherine Lanigan, as we talk about the incredible Hedges, Mitchell Hedges' crystal skull. Catherine, tell us the story of the British Museum and the Smithsonian behind the skulls.
1: What I think is very interesting is, you know, up until 1970, nobody had really heard about the crystal skulls at all. There was one in the British Museum, there was one in the Paris Museum, and then there was the Mitchell Hedges crystal skull. And in 1970 was when Arthur C. Clarke did his show, and at the beginning of the show was this crystal skull, you know, spinning around at the beginning. I remember seeing that show in that, you know, in the 1970s.
0: Right.
1: Anyway, what was interesting at that time in the 1970s, before that show, there were only those three crystal skulls that were known, you know, or found around the world. After that show and then also was Miracle of the Gods, I think it was, with William Shatner, was at the same time. So those two shows, then all of a sudden people started resonating to the crystal skull, and then we started having artisans make crystal skulls. Now there are millions of the crystal skulls around. I mean, you know, we go to, you know, like Contact in the Desert, which you know, and people mm-hmm. will come in with, oh, can I bring my crystal skulls? And they'll have suitcases filled with their crystal skulls that they put around it in order to get the energy. But this is considered by the Maya the master crystal skull of the 13 crystal skulls of the legend. And the legend is that this crystal skull would only come back when the world needed help. And obviously, we need some help right now. You know?
0: Oh, yeah.
1: And, yeah, wouldn't you say? And I'm trying to remember what year it was. In 1979, I want to tell you this story. In 1979, Anna Mitchell Hedges, who had found the crystal skull, you know, her father had gifted it to her in 1959 when he died, and then she had it. And so in 1997 or 98, right around in there, the psychic Carol Wilson Davis got a phone call from this gentleman who was filming there in Toronto, and he was asking her questions about the crystal skull. And so she was telling him, and so she tried to set up a meeting between him and Anna, but Anna was moving to England the next day, you know, it was very, and so she didn't have time to meet. She had to pack up everything and she was moving. So she didn't get to talk to him, but Carol had told him all about Anna and how Anna found the crystal skull and that, you know, all her Anna's stories and everything. Well, that man was Spielberg. It was Spielberg.
0: Oh, really? The Steven Spielberg.
1: Yeah. And that was wow. In 1997 or 98, I believe. And then, of course, the Kingdom of the Crystal Skull didn't come out until, you know, what, 10 years later? But that's where he got, you know, if you remember on the original Raiders of the Lost Ark, he goes into the temple and the rock is going behind him and he picks up a crystal skull and moves it off, you know, and he comes back with the treasure.
0: Right.
1: That's where he got that, was from Anna. So then later, when in 2000, whatever it was, the 2005 or whatever, when Spielberg was making the Kingdom of the Crystal Skull, then he contacted Bill because Anna died in 2007, and the skull cannot be sold; it can only be gifted. And so she gifted it to Bill. She spent the last 8 years of her life training him how to work with the skull. And I don't know how to do it. I know I'm doing my hands like this, but I'm not doing any. You know, I don't know how to do that. But anyway, she trained him how to open the energies with the crystal skull and to bring all that out. Like when you look in the back, You know, it's the same size as a. It's even got the hemispheres like a real human skull. And
0: it's proportional to a human skull size, isn't it?
1: It is. It's a human skull size, and when you look in the eyes, if you look in the eyes, it's like taking you into a whole world of crystal. I mean, you're just mesmerized by it. It's amazing. So anyway, when Bill got it, he actually worked with Spielberg, and he later he went to the Cannes Film Festival and had the crystal skull there on a great big giant yacht. So isn't that exciting?
0: It sure is. What about the Smithsonian? What do they say about this?
1: The Smithsonian, when they when the Smithsonian did it, I think they took it there several times. But anyway, Bill took it because the first time it was tested was with Hewlett Packard. Remember I told you they said it shouldn't even be here? That was the first. So then it went to the Smithsonian. And four times he went to the Smithsonian. And during that time, they kept testing it, and they said because they were looking for tool marks, which meant somebody had carved it, right? And they couldn't find any tool marks.
0: In modern times, right?
1: Yeah. Each time that they tested it, there were no tool marks. They could not find any tool marks. And so Bill went out to lunch. They had him go out to lunch, and they came back, and they used Regisil, like a dentist uses, you know, to find, you know, they take the Regisil off, and then it will show if there's any tool marks on it. And when he came back, they said, oh, we found tool marks. Because the Smithsonian has a mandate that nothing can be any older than what they determine is the history line that we must follow. So if anything is found that doesn't agree with their directives, then they discard it. So that's why there's so many things that everybody's finding right now, and they say, oh, we took it to the Smithsonian, and they just put it away in a. That's why at the end of Raiders of the Lost Ark, they put it in a box. You know, they put the Ark of the Covenant in a box and then put it in a warehouse. Well, we don't want that to happen here, right?
0: Can you feel the energy emitting from the skull?
1: Oh, yeah. I mean, I'm hot. Can you feel the energy emitting from the skull?
0: Not from where I am right now.
1: Oh, you can't? Okay.
0: No,
1: well, it does go. It does go. We do, when we do Zoom calls and things, is a lot of people will get the energy from the skull. I feel a lot of heat right now. I mean, I'm starting to sweat, and I don't normally sweat during your show.
0: Well, I saw the spell during the break, but I don't see your video when you're on the air with me.
1: Oh, okay. Okay.
0: You're merely like you're behind a microphone. That's it.
1: Oh, yeah. Okay. Gotcha. But he is sending universal love to all of the audience and anyone who's listening or watching, you know, later on, they will get, you know, a blast of universal love. Some people will actually, you know, just burst into tears the minute they see it. I mean, I've seen people fall to their knees crying, just so overwhelmed with love that they've never felt before in their life.
0: Catherine, how do you determine what the skull is thinking about issues and events?
1: He has a certain voice that I pick up and I get. And as you know, I have been seeing angels since I was 3 years old. My mother says it was even before that. So I've always had a connection to the celestial, to the positive. I really do not see anything that's dark. I have some kind of a filter or a shield. So I'm really lucky that I'm only bringing in the light. And the first time I met the skull was back in like 1991, I think it was. And Bill had myself, my sister, and my brother-in-law all come over, and he said, I want to show you the crystal skull, because Anna was there at that time. And So my sister, she's passed away. She's been gone for about 16 years. So I sat down next to the skull, and I just immediately got so lightheaded. I was just like, oh, my God. I just don't even know what's going to happen to me. And my sister is going, this is the coolest thing I've ever seen in my entire life. I mean, she was just blown away. She was so happy. My brother-in-law, on the other hand, was standing there going, we have to get out of here. There's something really weird. I don't know. I want to get out of here.
0: It scared him, didn't it?
1: He was, like, freaking out. And my sister was just, like, falling in love. I mean, she was, like, ready to take him home because she felt all the love from the crystal skull. And so then she turned to me and she said, are you all right? And I said, I just can't take this. And she said, Bill, she's starting to go transparent. She needs sugar. Get her some sugar right away. So he went to the and got some orange juice and came back, and I had orange juice. And I mean, I was going transparent right in front of everybody.
0: Where do you think the skull came from, Catherine?
1: Me personally, I know that it came from a planet that is not even in our universe.
0: And what,
1: I know it did. I was there.
0: What was the purpose of bringing it here?
1: Because mankind does not realize, they don't remember who they are. They don't realize the power that they have. They are really co-creators with God. They don't realize how we have been dumbed down so much. They don't realize how precious and wonderful and lovely our souls are. I'm going to start crying. And he's here to remind everybody who they are. And all of those that are waking up right now for the ascension, he is there to just send that universal love to give them confidence that what they're doing is the right thing, you know. And it's just all about love. I mean, that's where we're supposed to be.
0: Is the skull concerned about our future?
1: Actually, no. Now, I will tell you that remember I told you about when Steven Spielberg met Carol Wilson Davis?
0: Right.
1: Well, back in the early 80s, she downloaded all kinds of information because she's psychic. She was a forensic psychic for the police up in Canada. And she downloaded all kinds of predictions that he gave her in a trance. She was in a trance when it was translated and then put into a book. And all of those have come true. And when he was doing that, he had these predictions that we had, but those have all happened. And we are at that place now where he is helping us to create the timeline that we want to have, where we have love, peace, and joy, where there is universal love, I mean, literally utopia, where is everyone is there is no fear. That's what the dark feeds off of, is our fear. So that's why the media and so many places, not you obviously, but so many places keep trying to frighten everyone into submission. It drives me crazy. I mean, even the commercials are, you know, if you don't take this, you know, you're going to die. You know, it's just crazy. So, yeah.
0: Does the skull ever tell you of impending doom?
1: No.
0: It does not.
1: No. No, he does not. He does. Now, I will tell you this, is when we have sessions with people, he will tell that if they have someone around them that they need to get away from, or that they have malice in their heart.
0: Somebody toxic, probably. Huh?
1: He will, toxic people. He will tell them if, you know, you need to break this off, or you need to protect yourself, that kind of thing. But what he does is spread more love and bring more love in. I've noticed, you know, as we've done several of your shows about the angels,
0: mm-hmm.
1: many times when we are doing a meditation with the skull, he brings in even more angels. The room will just be filled and all around us with so much celestial light, it's almost impossible to just breathe, you know, because it's so overwhelming. So if, as far as I'm concerned, he is here, he's just love. I get nothing but love from him. Now, I do know that, you know, when he was created, the Mayans talk about how he, you know, the skull, he was in the shape of a skull because it's admired so much, but also it's feared, so no one would want to steal him.
0: Catherine, we're going to take a short break and come back and chat about your magical midnight book and also take phone calls next hour on Coast to Coast AM.
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0: Hi, I'm Martha Stewart. 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But pets need forever homes, too. Adopting a shelter pet enriches the lives of one's family and allows shelters to help more animals awaiting care. Consider adopting today and take some time to learn more about American Humane's other work, including their efforts to rescue animals in need, certify the humane treatment of farm animals, help ensure the safety of animals on the silver screen, and protect our planet's amazing endangered species at AmericanHumane.org.
1: In December 2020, I was the first doctor in the U.S. to receive a COVID-19 vaccine. I'm Dr. Eve DeRosa, chairman of emergency medicine at Lenox Hill Hospital. COVID-19 has taken a heavy toll on the Black community. To be able to tell them with authority that I felt safe enough to be the first and that I did my research and, hey, look, I'm like you, I understand you, I think made a big difference. The vaccines are lifesavers, but their protection can decline with time, and that's why booster shots are so important. Boosters increase the level of immune response in people who are vaccinated. With Omicron, vaccine effectiveness against hospitalization was 91% after a booster. Everyone age 5 and up should be vaccinated, and everyone age 12 and up should get a booster dose. Your best protection against COVID-19 is to stay up to date on your COVID-19 vaccinations, including booster shots. That means you'll have more protection against COVID-19 and could avoid running into me in the ER. For more information, visit COVIDvaccineproject.org.
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3: U.S. offering assistance. I'm Sue Guzman, Fox News. Secretary of State Marco Rubio says the United States is deploying search teams, medical resources, and humanitarian aid to Venezuela after it was hit with two powerful back-to-back earthquakes centered in Caracas Wednesday night, the strongest there in 125 years. The 7.2 and 7.5 magnitude earthquakes collapsing buildings and sending hundreds of people fleeing into the streets. Acting Venezuela President Delcy Rodriguez says at least 32 people are dead, 700 injured, whose numbers expected to rise. President Trump posting on Truth Social saying the U.S. stands ready, willing, and able to help. The president helped to kick off the Great American State Fair Wednesday night. More from Fox's Kevin Uretsky.
4: With a live performance from Lee Greenwood and a military flyover, President Trump took the stage to kick off the Great American State Fair on the National Mall.
5: 10 days from now, our country will celebrate one of the most monumental milestones in human history. 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
4: 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It opens to the public Thursday. Kevin Uretsky, Fox News.
3: Senate Republicans holding a new vote on the War Powers Act Wednesday night, defeating it this time. 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After the meeting, the president projected party unity.
5: 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We like our leader. We like everybody.
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3: President Trump met with Senate Republicans Wednesday after abruptly deciding he will not sign a bipartisan bill designed to lower the cost of housing. Fox's Chad Pergram with more from Capitol Hill.
14: His immediate decision to sign this housing bill, they were going to do this at the Capitol, then he was going to meet with these Senate Republicans. And the reason is that he said, we have to pass the Save America Act first. They don't seem to have the votes to do that, and that's going to be an issue of contention. Republicans are trying to campaign on affordability. Pulling back on the housing bill may undercut those efforts. Now, this also comes as a federal judge has permanently banned the Trump administration from implementing most federal voter ID laws, including the proof of citizenship.
3: The Save America Act would require all states to turn over their voter rolls to the federal government. Voting rights groups warn that millions of legitimate American voters could be disenfranchised. Pentagon has made flu shots mandatory once again for all recruits at boot camp. This comes amid a growing weeks-long flu outbreak at the U.S. Air Force's boot camp at Lackland Air Force Base that has sickened more than 300 people. Only 40% of new trainees moving through the boot camp reportedly opted to receive the shot once it became optional. Kansas City police say they may have located the body of a shooting suspect who eluded them for more than a week.
15: Oscar Sanchez Munoz is believed to have fired a gun into several cars last week. Police say five people were shot by the suspect. One of them died. The body was found in the basement of a burned-out home with clothing similar to what Munoz was wearing at the time of the shootings. Police say it may have been Munoz who started that fire, but a cause has not been confirmed. The manhunt that ensued after the shootings caused safety concerns in and around Kansas City, which has welcomed foreign tourists as a World Cup venue. Gernal Scott, Fox News.
3: I'm Sue Guzman. This is Fox News.
16: Here's the Total Security of Southern Minnesota weather forecast. Lows level off around 54 overnight under clear skies, winds out of the west 5 to 10 miles an hour. Mainly clear Thursday, highs around 76. Partly cloudy Thursday night, lows dip down to about 56. Sunshine mixed with clouds at times and dry Friday and Saturday, upper 70s Friday, low 80s by Saturday. I'm weatherology meteorologist Megan Mulford. Currently 61.
17: 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Dude, did you hear about Kathy and Jake? No, but did you hear that vaping can cause irreversible lung damage and nicotine affects brain development? Nuh-uh. You don't need a gossip.

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1: And we're chatting with Catherine Lanigan about the Mitchell Hedges crystal skull. 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

0: And welcome back to Coast, George Norrie with you. Quick news update on the two Venezuelan earthquakes. 32 now dead, 700 injured in that tragedy. My gosh. Catherine, we'll talk more about the crystal skulls and take calls, but you wrote this new book, Magical Midnight, about an angel encounter, didn't you?
1: I sure did. And Magical Midnight is, as you know, I've done a half a dozen angel books, but this one is a Christmas story. It is fiction, but it has a whole lot of nonfiction in it, and it's a story of an angel who decides to come to Earth and help an estranged father and son get back together. She has 3 days from the winter solstice to Christmas Eve to accomplish it, which is a pretty hard task, but it's funny, it's light, and it's won 3 awards already, so I'm really excited. And we're in the process of bringing it to film.
0: Good for you. What do you think an angel is?
1: Well, I know that they are a being. They are celestial.

0: mice. They are not a human being. They are of species, unto their own. And they are extremely loving. And it's almost hard for humans, especially now, to really understand how loving. They're just pure love. And that's not even God, you know. So when you start thinking of it in those terms, gosh, we are loved so much. You know, we are so precious as a species ourselves, and we don't think of ourselves like that enough.
1: Do you think angels are God-given?
0: Yes. Flat out, yes.
1: You have no doubts?
0: None. Yes, I do. I absolutely believe that they were, you know, the first creation. Man came later, and they are. I think they're more in number than I'm learning that they're more in number than what I thought originally, and I think part of that is just because that's what's just in the Bible is, well, there's this choir. But I think there's a whole lot more going on than we have been told that there is. And I know that they truly, truly are absolute love and protection. They're great protectors of ours. Yes.
1: It's magical, isn't it?
0: Yes, it is magical.
1: Let's take some calls for you. You ready?
0: Yes, I'm ready.
1: Susan in New Orleans, east of the Rockies, gets us started. Hi, Suze.
2: Hi. I had a question about the skull, but I also have a question about the angels.
1: Okay.
0: Okay.
2: Do human beings become angels, some human beings?
0: No.
2: They don't?
0: Human beings are very precious in the eyes of God, and there's a lot that we can do. We've been dumbed down so many times and by so much. We really do not understand how powerful we really are. Now, angels have a lot of we think of them as being better than we are, but they're not. And all the trials that we go through and all the stuff that we go through to just keep on believing and go through all this. The angels don't have to do that. You know, they are literally sitting around wanting to help us because we are so loved by God and we are so precious in his eyes that he does have angels to help protect us and to, you know, keep us alive when we need to be alive and to help us over, you know, cross over when it's time for us to cross over. So
2: you said they're waiting around for us. Aren't they waiting for us to help, like to ask them for help?
0: Yes, they are. You know, you have to ask them to help you. Please help me.
2: Yes.
0: Yes.
2: We have to ask them.
0: Yeah, you have to ask. And then please thank them. You know, so and we're so good at, like, you know, please help me, please help me, please help me. And then they get a lot of help, and then you take all the credit, you know. Let them, you know, please say to them, thank you for helping me through this day. It was pretty tough, you know.
1: Do you think an angel, Catherine, would ever refuse to help an individual?
0: I don't even want to know that angel. And I have a name for him. He can just go away. That's a go-away angel. No, I don't think so.
1: Next up, let's go to Mark in Roseville, California, west of the Rockies. Mark, go ahead, sir.
3: Yeah, George, good evening.
1: Hi.
3: Good morning. Yeah, I'd like to ask Catherine, what does she think about Dan Aykroyd's crystal skull, crystal head vodka that was based off of the legend of the 13 crystal skulls?
0: Yeah, well, you know, everybody's got their way of making money.
1: It works for them.
0: Yeah, it works for them. I mean, it's not, I'm going to tell you, it's not special, you know. He's doing what he wants to do. That's fine. I'm doing what I want to do, and that's fine.
1: Catherine, how do you think the skull was made? There, as you said, there's no tool marks on it.
0: Okay. It was on a universe that doesn't even exist anymore, and it was
1: a universe or a planet.
0: I think there's more than one planet involved, from what my own memory of it is. I know there were two, personally, but through thought and intention, some of us would call it prayer. It is absolutely pure piezoelectric quartz crystal, and the prisms. I want to bring this out as there is this 90-degree turn that's inside the crystal. It shoots the light out through the eyes. But it also is, it's just incredibly unique. But I know that inside of it are all of the I don't want to say memories, but the information. There's the information of universe after universe after universe in it that is not, obviously, by human beings, easily accessed. Now, I'm sure that if there was an angel standing here, he could probably do a pretty good job with it and help us out. Plus, it's probably, I personally think that there's a lot of different languages in it, and they're all light languages that I don't do that. I'm not a translator of light languages, so I don't know that. I do know that it will translate for me when I'm helping another person, he gives me what they need to know to improve their life, to raise their consciousness to Christ consciousness. And I know that he is absolutely pure in his intentions, and the love that comes through him is unconditional. And I've seen him help cure people that are right there in front of me. I've seen 200 people line up and to just have 2 minutes with him, and their life has changed when they walk away. And that is, to me, as celestial as I can possibly imagine.
1: Can it read your mind?
0: Yes, I think so. He can certainly read mine, and he gives me a lot of information. Like just tonight, he was telling me how special you are, George.
1: Well, tell him thank you.
0: Next. Yeah, very special. And he wants you to know that you're doing a very good job, and you're doing what you came here to do, to help enlighten humanity. And the universe, the entire universe, thanks you, George, for all the work that you're doing. You are a very blessed person, human being.
1: Thank them all for me, Catherine. That's very well
0: said. Yeah, well, he's saying thank you, George.
1: Let's go to Cornelius in Louisiana. Hello there, Mr. White.
4: Hey there, George and Catherine. Really enjoying the show, but I got to tell you something, as Catherine, we're in the land of voodoo, hoodoo, and you do, and I love Sue from New Orleans. I wish she had talked about some of that. But I was telling Tommy, I don't know if you ever heard of the Maya Treya. George had him on, and people got sick. So I've been listening to you, and man, my head is swimming and stuff, and you said you read the Bible and stuff, but you've never mentioned anything about the devil or evil or heaven or hell, just that everything is all good. So I was just wondering, do you believe the Bible, or does the skull know anything about the Bible and the future? We are in the end times. I tell George in the audience that AI is nothing but the Antichrist intelligence or the alien intelligence. And with all this discovery, you mentioned Steven Spielberg and probably Disclosure Day. So have you read the Bible about all the evil and end times that's in the Bible? And do you believe you're being deceived by this thing? Because it said we're going to have bad and worse times coming up. Thank you, George.
1: Oh, interesting, Catherine. What do you think?
0: Well, first of all, I believe that there are more than one timeline, and right now I know there's multiple timelines going on. If you believe that there is a lot of evil in the world, that's the timeline you're going to live in. If you believe that there is goodness and happiness and that we are evolving, because I really believe that that is what is going on, I don't need the skull to tell me that. I have Jesus to tell me that. And I know that humanity is a very precious species in this world. And those that believe that and believe in God the Creator and our Lord Jesus Christ, I believe that they will find that wonderful timeline where everything is getting better. And wherever that demon lives, I'm not there. Period.
1: All right. One of the great things about our country happens to be the truck drivers that are out there keeping America moving. And here's Ted, truck driving in Oklahoma. Go ahead, Ted.
5: Hey, good to talk to you, George. Good morning, Catherine. You know, in the intro, they mentioned something about romancing the stone, and your name popped in my head right away because Catherine Zeta Jones and her husband, Michael Douglas, have a home on the island of Roatan where Frederick Mitchell Hedges based his operations out of. I'm the librarian for the adjacent island, the Utila Museum. And I have all of Mitchell Hedges' books, which aren't nearly as good as his secretary's book, Blue Blaze. Now, he found that at the site Labontum, or Anna did. And when I spoke with her back in the 90s, she kept a skull in a bowling ball bag. I'm wondering if that was bequeathed to your husband as well, the bowling ball bag. And I also wanted to know, somehow the name Sammy is popping into my head. That's 30 years ago, so I can't remember everything. Was that Anna's nickname?
0: Yeah, that was Anna's nickname, yeah.
6: Silly Sam.
0: Silly Sam. That was her nickname. And so we called her Sammy. And, yes, I think Bill still has the bowling ball bag. Yes.
1: All right, thanks, Ted. How old was Anna when she passed, Catherine?
0: 100.
1: Wow.
0: She was 100. Can you believe? I mean, that's amazing. Yeah, and she found the skull on January 1st, 1924, and then she passed in 2007, I think it was, on April 11th. That was Bill's birthday.
1: What would the Pope say about the skull?
0: I don't even want to know. That's a Catherine answer. You know, I don't even want to know. I think that he's...
1: You think it would be bad and negative?
0: Actually, no, I don't. But I don't think that he has a broad enough concept.
1: You think maybe because it's an object he would be opposed to it?
0: No, because I think, you know, I'm Catholic. So, I mean, I've always brought up Catholic, but I think, you know, they've got a whole lot of objects, you know. So I don't think that because it's an object, he'd be opposed to it. I think it would, you know, personally, I think it would be very interesting if he saw it. And I'd like to see what the skull, because the skull will tell me what he saw in him.
1: Have you ever prayed to the skull?
0: No, I do not pray to the skull. I pray to my Lord Jesus Christ.
1: Yeah, I would think the Pope would find it kind of intriguing, don't you?
0: Yeah, I think he probably would because he's got a lot of stuff around there. But the skull is not something that you pray to. You know, you pray to God. He's not a god, you know. I mean, I know that the Maya thought that this was their god who had returned, but he's not a god. He's incredibly intelligent, but he's not God.
1: How old do you think it is?
0: Me personally, millions of years old.
1: Wow.
0: Yeah, I really do. I really do. I think it's from the planet that he came from. It doesn't exist anymore. I know that when he was made, my person, my real soul was there. I was one of the people that, you know, was part of his formation. That's why I'm here now. And I'm with him. I mean, because he doesn't hang out with a lot of people, really, you know. So
1: And is he indeed crystal? He's not glass, right?
0: No, he is. He is quartz crystal. He is quartz crystal. I mean, he's absolutely gorgeous. I mean, it's really all his bumps on his head are exactly like the mole lines and the bumps on our human head. He's the size of a human head. I mean, he's just, it's amazing. It's just absolutely amazing. And he has all the knowledge of the universe says, I believe, in his head. And he's like a giant computer that's saved all this knowledge that's been going on for hundreds and, thousands, millions of years, you know. And but I do believe that he can really help us.
1: Do you think he might be a replica of one of his own?
0: I haven't even thought of that, to be very honest. I know that he's, the thing is, he's very much like a human. So if it's very much like a human, then were we there? That's what I keep asking. So hundreds and billions of years ago, were we like this then? You know, were we there? You know, maybe we were. You know, I just don't know. I know that he's really beautiful.
1: Catherine, if more people want information on the skull, where do they go?
0: They go to www.mitchellhedges.com, and there is all kinds of information there about this crystal skull. And if they want a private session with him, there's a sign up there on the website. So it's great. And my website is www.catherinelanigan.com. Just throwing that in there.
1: And how many books have you written? 67, I've got?
0: Yeah. I just finished 67.
1: That's pretty prolific. My gosh.
0: I know. I was busy, George.
1: And where do people get Magical Midnight?
0: And they can get Magical Midnight at on Amazon. 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I've got over 200 five-star reviews now.
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0: Here's your total security of Southern Minnesota weather forecast. I'm meteorologist Megan Mulford. Clouds level off around 54 overnight under clear skies. Winds out of the west, 5 to 10 miles an hour. Daytime highs approaching 76 Thursday. Mainly sunny skies. Partly cloudy skies Thursday night. Clouds level off around 56. Partly cloudy and dry Friday and Saturday. Upper 70s Friday. Low 80s by Saturday. I'm weatherology meteorologist Megan Mulford. Right now, it's 60 degrees.
1: Fox News, I'm Ted Lindner. Tragedy in Venezuela as a pair of powerful earthquakes have rocked the country. A magnitude 7.2 quake struck first, roughly 100 miles west of Caracas, followed by a 7.5 magnitude quake just minutes later, according to the U.S. Geological Survey. Acting Venezuelan President Rodriguez says at least 32 people are dead and over 700 injured. President Trump posting on Truth Social saying the U.S. stands ready, willing, and able to help. And the president meeting with the Secretary General of the Alliance, Mark Rutte, at the White House on Wednesday. The president saying he just wants one thing from NATO.
2: I just want their loyalty. We don't need their money. We don't need anything. We have the most powerful military in the world by far. But I just want loyalty. You know, we're so loyal to them.
1: Wednesday's meeting comes ahead of next month's NATO summit in Turkey. 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
4: 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You're hearing it in your head. 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

0: And welcome back, George Norrie, along with Catherine Lanigan, as we talk about the Mitchell Hedges crystal skull and her other book, of course, called Magical Midnight. Catherine, what has the skull done for you and your family by keeping it with you?
1: I for one thing, I feel very protected all the time when he's around. I know we've discussed this on a couple of the shows, but in the last couple of years, I've had heart issues, surgery.
0: Yeah.
1: I broke both my arms. I know you remember that. Mm-hmm. And I healed so fast that my surgeon, you know, when I broke both my arms and I came back in 6 weeks, and he said, you know, I don't know what you're doing, but that's impossible for everything to heal that fast. Because, first of all, I have osteoporosis, and, you know, he said, you know, I don't know if this is, you're going to be okay, but I was fine, and I healed within 6 weeks. He said, I thought it would take you a year. And, no. So I have to say that was absolutely helpful. And then this past year, I had a couple of heart surgeries, and, again, I mean, I'm going around now like I was 16, you know, we're doing all kinds of things. So living with them is very interesting, you know, besides other people, you know, all the work that we do for others, it's very rewarding.
0: Is it magical?
1: Yeah, it really is. It really is. Not magic in the way that people think magic, you know, like that, but it's soul changing. It changes your whole viewpoint of life as a human being. I think is altered when you really realize how much we're ruled, which I've always known, George. You know, the angels are always around me. Jesus is always around me. The celestial is such a big part of my life, but the crystal skull brings that in to help others, you know, where others come and they're sick at heart is really what I see in most people that we see. And, you know, sometimes it's just so sad for me that people have just such a, skewed outlook on life. Life is so precious, and they just don't seem to see that. They're so busy trying to navigate bills and just all the junk that's in life, I guess is this the best way to put it. And it's interesting to see them when they sit with the skull, and all of a sudden they have a clarity about their own life that's just... I had no idea that I was not doing this and I should do this, and this person, you know, doesn't have good intentions for me, that kind of thing. You know, they're just kind of blind to that. And it's been wonderful to see transformations when people come and they visit with the skull, I mean, via the internet, you know.
0: How do the sessions go when an individual wants a session? How do you do it?
1: Well, first of all, Bill sits with them with the skull, and he goes through and he literally can see blockages that they have in their body or things that are in their soul. It's literally like going through your astral body or psychic body or your body, and if there's any kind of blockages, he takes them out, and just removing that, people are lifted with karma that's been in there too long or that kind of thing. And then the skull will tell me 1, 2, 3 past lives that are hindering them from being all that they can be in this life, or blocking them completely from what it is that they should be doing. You know, maybe there's something going on in their life. They're saying, you know, I'm so distraught about my child, and the skull will come through and say, well, this is what happened in a past life, and this is where you cure it. And that's what he does. He eliminates all of that karma that you have from the past so that you can be free of that. The chains are broken. You can be free of that and then move on. And then many times he'll tell me exactly what it is they should be doing. Maybe they're doing it, but maybe that needs to be tweaked a little bit. And what's gratifying to me is the emails that I get later from people who just say, you know, after that session with the skull, my whole life has changed. My whole viewpoint on everything is just, you know, it's a little bit off, but that little bit off is way off, you know. You know what I mean? Is when you steer yourself in the right direction, your boat is sailing into, you know, clear water, into smooth sailing. It's wonderful to see that kind of change for people. It's really amazing, the work we do.
0: Let's go back to the phones. Ruth in Maryland to get us started. Hey, Ruth, go ahead.
2: Hi, George and Catherine.
0: Hi.
2: Thank you so much for taking my call. George, you've been talking all night about the power of crystal skulls. And, Catherine, I want to tell you about the crystal skull that I have, and I want to ask you about it, okay?
1: Okay.
2: And this is not a newer one, okay? I have had this for over 30 years. I bought it in the Smoky Mountains years ago, and it is a very tiny, tiny, tiny miniature one. I call it a fairy crystal skull, and it's crystal. It's hand carved. It's beautiful. It's really beautiful. And when you're looking at it, I'm holding it in my hand right now. I went out to my car to get it. I actually keep this in my car. I've been keeping it in my car for the last about 5 years in a little tiny bag hanging from my rearview mirror with a couple other stones in it. And I want to tell you, I've had many, many miracles happen in that car, which I first give all credit to God, but God is the one that made the crystals. So
1: that's
2: anyway,
1: right.
2: Would a little tiny crystal one like that have any powers, Catherine? Thank you.
1: Oh, first of all, answer is yes. It doesn't matter how big or small, or like some people, I mean, we go to conferences and people come in with crystal skulls, you know, like this big. You don't need anything like that. It's what that intention of yours is and what that crystal is bringing in. Now, as you know, or maybe you don't know, but I have a lot of books that are on angels, and that crystal can be a conduit to an angel that is then working with you and working with the crystal so that it comes, all that goodness comes through and helps to protect you. I think it was a very good idea for you to have it in the car. That's actually a really good idea. Because, you know, we're in our cars so much to go here and go there. You know, it's protecting you all the time. And that crystal is connected to other crystals, you know, other crystal skulls and other crystals that are sentient beings. You know, there is an energy to them. There is a life to them. You know, everything has life. That's one of the things that we're finding out, is just because it looks like it's an inanimate object, there's nothing that's really solid at all in the universe. It's just in our 3D world, our television screen solid, we're solid, but really we're not. We're vibrating. We're all vibrating at a certain frequency, and that crystal is vibrating at the same frequency as probably this crystal. So they're all connected, and crystals love each other. They love crystals. So that's a wonderful thing for you to have that. You're very blessed. That's what my crystal skull is telling you. You are very blessed.
0: Does your crystal skull, Catherine, ever not respond?
1: Not
3: shuts down.
1: It shuts down. There are times when it shuts it down. But I mean, if I ask it something, you know, he'll answer me. You know.
3: Bad people.
0: Well, what's your husband saying?
1: He said, if there's somebody that's bad, you know, a really bad person, he will not answer. I was at a show this one time, and this man came in, and he was very cocky. At a contact in the desert, he was very, very cocky, and he had a drink, you know, he had a liquor with him, and he's sipping on his liquor and sits down. Well, what is this thing? And all, this, and I said. He said, you need to take your drink and go away. He's not going to read for you. That's it. Goodbye.
0: He's done.
1: Yeah, he's done.
0: Let's
1: get him out of here.
0: Go to Paul in Texas. Go ahead, Paul.
3: Yeah, joy and happiness to all.
0: Thank you.
3: Hey, in the last 40 years of listening to Coast to Coast, somewhere along the line I heard that there's someone trying to get all the skulls for Apollo. Is that, Catherine, were you ever approached by other skull owners to have a gathering of the skulls?
1: There have been, yes, in the past. I personally haven't been there when there's been a whole lot of them, just because I don't want to. And part of that is because I have been told, I mean, I asked the skull, this skull, do you want me there or whatever? And if he doesn't want me there, then I get a no. So that's what I know.
0: Does the skull get jealous?
1: No.
0: At all?
1: No. It's not jealous. It's a warning. He does give warnings to me and to Bill. So warnings are different. And then he will shut down. You know, if he's around somebody that he does not want to read for, or he shuts down. And Bill can shut him down, you know.
0: Does he protect you?
1: I believe he does. Not as much as Jesus, really, but, you know, that's not, he says, it's not my job.
0: Let's go to Lance in New Jersey. Welcome to the show. Go ahead, Lance.
4: Hey, everybody's a field hand.
0: Lance, you still with us? Lance is not with us. Let's try.
1: No, he's not there.
0: Randall in Reno, Nevada. Hello, Randall. Go ahead. Randall, you with us?
5: Yes, I'm with you. I'm with you.
0: Okay, go ahead. I almost hung up on you. Go ahead.
5: I had it on mute. I'm sorry. Yeah, I actually have a friend that's talked to a crystal skull. His name is Max. And I have known nothing about him, but he has this really cool Lemurian crystal, like it's been in your hand and it heals stuff. I was wondering, Catherine, if your crystal skull has anything to say about Max.
0: Does the crystal skull know about a guy named Max?
1: He knows about him. That's actually a question you need to ask my husband, because he knows more about Max than I do.
0: How close is Bill? Move him up a little bit to the mic.
1: Okay, he's coming over.
0: Hi, Bill.
6: Hey, how you doing?
0: Great.
6: Yeah, Max is a special skull, one of the special skulls, and it's interesting. But everyone is different, and everyone resonates to certain things. So with something like that, you always listen to your inner voice. And if it tells you, it'll tell you the truth if you take the time to listen. So, but yeah, Max, I like the Fred is a really good guy. He has it now. And that's the question is, yeah, Max is out in California, so he'd be one you could come see, I'm sure.
0: All right, great. Thank you, Bill. Let's go to Oberon in Redwood City, California. Go ahead, Oberon.
7: Thank you. I'd like to ask the guest, if she's so enlightened, why is she still involved with Catholicism? I see a disconnect there. I don't get it.
1: Well, since I was just with my priest the other day, I have I don't see that. I don't see what you're seeing, so...
0: What do priests say about the skull, Catherine?
1: I personally have not had a priest talk to me about the skull.
0: Do they know about it?
1: I don't know, Bill.
6: Yeah, I would say a lot of people know about it, you know, because it's been on a lot of shows and everything. But, it's like you got 50 people in the room and everyone is different. So if you have a leaning to connect to certain energies and higher frequencies and higher parts of yourself, those are the people who are seen to be drawn to it. At this time, we're not trying to go out and, save the world and such, but we're letting the skull is calling people to it. People that are watching the show tonight, a lot of them are feeling the energy in their heart, in their third eye, and they're not knowing what that is, but it's the energy of the skull connecting with them in a, and that's it's opening up something that they remember.
1: Mm-hmm.
6: There's a memory that comes back just by being around it and in the energy. So yeah,
0: it's remarkable what it is. Take care of it. How do you polish it up? Just with a little flat.
1: He gets a bath with salt.
0: He gets a bath with salt.
1: Yes.
6: Sea salt. It works to get the energy for clearing the energy is all.
1: Clearing the energy is all.
0: All right. Yeah. Well, thank you both of you, Catherine Lanigan and her husband Bill, talking about the Mitchell Hedges crystal skull. For Dan Galante, Tom Danheiser, Sue Trikas, Lex Lonehood, Sean LaDesour, Alec Fernandez, Tim Banal, George Knapp, and Richard Serrett, I'm George Norrie, somewhere out there on Coast to Coast AM. We'll see you on our next edition. Until then, be safe, everyone.

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15: Staying optimistic about a deal. I'm Ted Lindner, Fox News. President Trump signaling optimism regarding a burgeoning peace deal with Iran, touting progress on maritime security in the Strait of Hormuz, and a new deconfliction framework aimed at stabilizing the Israel-Hezbollah front.
16: Iran is being very nice. They're agreeing to everything that I want. And they have to. Otherwise, we just go back and do what we have to do.
15: Meantime, the president meeting with NATO Secretary General Mark Rutte Wednesday at the White House. The president expressing his disappointment with the alliance.
17: We were disappointed with the UK. We were disappointed with Germany and France. We're disappointed with most of them. Spain is a horror show.
15: Rutte calling these isolated incidents, saying 4,000 to 5,000 U.S. planes taken off from European bases in the 6 weeks before the ceasefire in Iran. President Trump helping to kick off the Great American State Fair Wednesday night.
18: With a live performance from Lee Greenwood and a military flyover, President Trump took the stage to kick off the Great American State Fair on the National Mall.
19: 10 days from now, our country will celebrate one of the most monumental milestones in human history. We will mark 250 years of glorious American freedom.
18: The fair will feature exhibits representing all 50 states and 6 territories and showcase live concerts and military performances. It opens to the public Thursday. Kim Uresky, Fox News.
15: The tragedy in Venezuela, a pair of powerful earthquakes rocking the country. Magnitude 7.2 quake struck first, followed by a 7.5 magnitude quake just minutes later. At least 32 people are dead, over 700 injured. President Trump posting on Truth Social saying the U.S. stands ready, willing, and able to help. 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
15: The Pentagon restoring mandatory flu shots for all recruits at boot camp. Fox's Deborah Valentine with more.
10: War Secretary Pete Hegseth made the shot optional for the military at the end of April. Now the Pentagon says that boot camps for all military services are once again requiring the flu vaccination. It comes amid a growing weeks-long flu outbreak at the U.S. Air Force's boot camp at Lackland Air Force Base that sickened over 300 people. Only 40% of the new trainees moving through the boot camp opted to receive the shot once it became optional, according to a source who spoke to the Associated Press. Both Army and Navy officials have said that they have also asked for permission to make the shot mandatory for certain broad groups that include troops deploying overseas. Deborah Valentine, Fox News.
15: The Justice Department loses another round in legal fights over voter information.
13: A federal appeals court is denying the Trump administration access to personal information about registered voters in Michigan, including birth dates, driver's license numbers, and partial Social Security numbers, ruling that's not covered under a law cited by the Justice Department. The 2-1 opinion by the 6th U.S. Circuit Court of Appeals upholds the decision of a federal judge in Lansing. DOJ says the goal is to ensure compliance with federal election law. Attorneys from Michigan and other Democrat-led states say the administration wants to share information with Homeland Security to search for non-citizen voters. Judges in at least 8 other states have also rejected access to information beyond what's publicly available. Lisa Brady, Fox News.
15: And health concerns persist as an L.A. warehouse fire continues to burn for more than a week. Fire crews using specialized heavy equipment and high-capacity water streams to suppress the fire in the massive cold storage warehouse. The fire chief says it'll probably take till Friday before the fire is fully extinguished. Meanwhile, a particle pollution advisory remains in effect, and masks and air purifiers are being distributed to people who live and work nearby. I'm Ted Lindner. This is Fox News.
23: Here's a total security of Southern Minnesota weather forecast. I'm meteorologist Megan Mulford. Lows level off around 54. Overnight, under clear skies, winds out of the west, 5 to 10 miles an hour. Daytime highs approaching 76. Thursday, mainly sunny skies. Partly cloudy skies. Around 56. Partly cloudy and dry Friday and Saturday. Upper 70s Friday. Low 80s by Saturday. I'm weatherology meteorologist Megan Mulford. Right now, it's 60 degrees.
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0: damage, collapsing buildings and sending panicked residents into the streets. The 7.2 and 7.5 magnitude earthquakes destroyed the region, with buildings evacuated and cities and areas spread as far as Brazil's Amazon. It was also a 6.9 that hit Japan and a 5.6 that hit Northern California. Well over 30 earthquakes hit the planet today. Wow. Just one in four Americans believes President Donald Trump's war with Iran was worth its costs, and a majority worry that a truce with Iran is unlikely to last, according to a Reuters poll. The five-day poll, which closed on Monday, also showed the war weighing heavily on Mr. Trump's popularity, with his approval rating dropping to 34%, a return to the lowest level of the Republican second term that was last touched in April. Here's Tom Danheiser with more on today's situation. Tom?
1: Well, George, with U.S. President Donald Trump low approval rating he has, 63% of Americans said a truce with Tehran was not a reality, with 23% saying the U.S. was stronger after the war with Iran. Americans wanting the war to end, especially those hit hardest by the cost of gas, and now many see hope for lower prices. A percentage of Americans think the U.S. is getting the better of the new agreement. However, most Americans suspect Iran's nuclear program has not been permanently stopped, and that Iran will not stop threatening its neighbors. Meanwhile, the head of the International Atomic Energy Agency said Wednesday that the UN agency will return to inspect Iran's nuclear sites as agreed. Israel's defense minister continues to claim America did not demand for Israel to withdraw from Lebanon, as Israel's fight with Iranian-backed Hezbollah continues to complicate efforts towards a wider U.S.-Iran peace deal. And President Donald Trump said Iran had informed the U.S. that no tolls or other charges are being levied for ships navigating the Strait of Hormuz, although the waterway is still unstable. Traffic through the strait has significantly increased over the past week, easing supply concerns. George?
0: Thank you, Tom. And Howard Bloom, the author of The Mohammed Code, has been watching this situation since it began. Howard, when's it going to end?
2: Well, we don't know, but it's time to be very, very careful. And it's time not to let our domestic politics blind us. As the Iranians and their allies, the Chinese, see it, a new balance of power is taking over the world, and the United States is no longer the dominant superpower. Far from it. In fact, a Hezbollah official, Wafiq Safah, says that Iran is on its way to becoming the fourth most powerful country in the world. As you already know, in the eyes of the Iranians, our president's memo of understanding is a surrender, a declaration of defeat. You've heard that right. The Iranians believe that the United States has surrendered to Tehran and that America has been utterly and completely humiliated. In fact, Al Jazeera, the powerful international news outlet funded and directed by Qatar, ran a front-page story yesterday blaring America's unconditional surrender in headlines. President Donald Trump, on the other hand, says just the opposite. He declares that the MOU is the unconditional surrender of the Iranians to America. So what's actually happening? The great game of global power is shifting, and our weapons and tactics may be obsolete. Our president tells us that the conventional Iranian navy, its warships, are at the bottom of the sea. But Iran has demonstrated that on the 1,749 miles of its coast, you don't need battleships. All you need is swift boats, missiles, and determination. Al-Qaeda made that point way back in 2000 with a swift boat attack that tore open the hull of the USS Cole and killed 17 American sailors. What's more, our president tells us that Iran's air force is gone. But Iran has proven that you may not need an air force when you have drones, thousands and thousands of drones. It is said that Iran has produced 80,000 drones to date. In fact, it's just been made public that one of the two American airmen who went down over Iranian territory in April reported something he found frightening, a swarm of drones traveling in a jellyfish configuration. Enough drones so that if you took down as many as you could, there would still be a fatal, lethal number left. The airmen's surprise and fear is a bad sign. China has been developing drone swarms for military use for over 10 years. But the American airman was not trained to recognize and to bring down drone swarms. In other words, our military has not been keeping up. Meanwhile, the Iranians

0: have massive drone and missile cities dug deep under the mountains, underground, attack-proof cities where they manufacture and launch their drones. Muddying the waters up until a few days ago, our president said he wanted Iran to get rid of its missiles, all of them. Then he changed his mind and said that the Iranians needed to keep enough missiles to defend themselves. We have two major missile problems. Missile problem number one is that some of Iran's missiles can reach most of Europe's capitals today. Missile problem number two is that Iran announced today that it will put a constellation of 24 satellites in orbit. The rocket it will use to pull this off is a step on the path to an ICBM, a rocket that will be able to nuke every city in the United States. There is one positive in the midst of this MOU debacle. Our president told us 2 days ago that UN nuclear inspectors will once again be allowed in Iran's nuclear facilities. It sounded like a fantasy, but the Iranian press told the world today that it's true. Whether or not that should reassure us depends on what limitations are placed on these inspectors by Iran.
1: It's a mess. Thanks, Howard. A woman in Brazil has died in an exorcism, and her friend admitted to killing her, claiming he believed he was expelling her demons. She was discovered inside a residential apartment after neighbors heard a disturbance and called police. Her body was found by shocked officers after they were called to the scene when worried residents heard blood-curdling screams coming from inside. My gosh. Americans are finding that one of the few ways to save money in the car market is by refinancing their auto loans. The drivers who refinanced in the first quarter of this year saw a 2.24 percentage point decrease on average from their original loan. Here's investment expert Mish Shedlock. Mish, is this a good idea?
2: Yeah, this is a great idea. You know, I mean, look at everything up. Auto insurance rates are going up. Home insurance rates are going up. Mortgage rates are back up to 6.55% from 6.0%. It only makes sense to refinance your mortgage if you bought right at the peak when rates were over 7%. But even then, you could have refinanced at 6 rather than 6.55% today. So, yeah, this is an interesting story. Drivers who refinanced saw rates go down from 10.5% to 10.25% to 8%, saving 2.25 points off the loan. I don't recommend people having these really long-term loans, but if you have them and you're stuck in them, George, my gosh, please take advantage of this. The lenders have been lowering rates since the Fed started cutting rates. If they start raising them now, I don't know what's going to happen, but people are saving as much as $100 a month, George, off of these rates. I mean, that's a really good deal. $1,200 a year at a time when people are scrimping elsewhere. And let me just go over a few other tips, you know, that I put together. You know, for everyone, you know, get a freezer. 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Albertsons, Kroger's has 10% off the first Wednesday of every month. That's when I shop. They've got other deals, and other stores have deals for veterans. So try and shop on those days. Get a freezer, get a pantry, stock up. These are two of the things you can do right now. You can't control much, but you can control where and how you spend, and you can watch out for deals. You got one right now on car insurance rates if you still have that loan.
1: All right, great. Thanks, Mish. Polling 1,200 U.S. adults, researchers found that 86% are distrustful of AI results. For 42% of them, the distrust is tied specifically to AI-generated answers that cannot show where their information came from. That single gripe, missing attribution, outranked some of the most dependable headaches in modern life. How about that? Back in 1991, Greg Bishop, who also did some web work for us, co-founded a magazine called The Excluded Middle, which was a journal of UFOs, conspiracy research, and new science. Greg is with us now. Greg, that magazine still going?
3: No, it's ended in 1999. It turned into a book in 2001, and I've written a few books since then. How you doing, George?
1: Doing
3: I haven't
1: great.
3: Seen you in a while.
1: You did a great job for us, and you're doing a great job in the UFO field. And you've got a major event coming up, don't you?
3: Yeah, it is an art exhibit of experiencer or abductee art. I just thought it would be interesting, illustrative, and good for people to see exactly how people feel about and depict what has happened to them if they have any kind of contact with something that seems like non-human intelligence. And I thought that art would be a little bit better avenue or a more fruitful avenue than just language because, you know, so many things could be communicated subconsciously through art, any kind of art, you know, paintings, music, movies, anything like that.
1: You find that more people are open to talking about their UFO experiences these days?
3: Yeah, very much so. I mean, there's still some stigma, but it's been opened up quite a bit. I think the result of the 2017 article in the New York Times continues to reverberate. And the best thing about it is that it's allowed academics and abductees and all kinds of people to talk about this more openly and to the public and with each other.
1: How do people participate in the event, Greg?
3: It is being held live if you're in Los Angeles in Burbank, and it is at the Crooked Path Apothecary New Age Store in Burbank, 5 o'clock to about 10 or 11 o'clock this Saturday, June 27th.
1: Great. Have fun and do your thing with experiencers. Up next, we're going to talk about charisma on Coast to Coast, as how anyone can master the art and science of personal magnetism. When we come back.
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0: We've got a fascinating program for you. Welcome back. George Norrie with you. Olivia Fox with us. Best-selling author of The Charisma Myth and one of the world's leading experts on the science of charisma. A former director of innovative leadership at Stanford Startex, she has taught at Harvard, Yale, MIT, the Marine Corps War College, and the United Nations, and has advised leaders at companies including Apple, Google, TikTok, UBS, and JP Morgan. Fluent in four languages, she was the youngest person ever appointed foreign trade advisor to the French government. And again, her book is called The Charisma Myth. Olivia, welcome to the program. Looking forward to this.
1: Thanks, George. It's great to be here.
0: How did you get involved in studying charisma?
1: The honest answer is that it was kind of out of desperation because by nature, I am a socially awkward introvert. And so by my late teens, I realized that I really only kind of had two choices. Either I exiled myself to a desert island, which is still an attractive option on occasion, or I learned how to make the whole human thing work. So I chose option two for now. And lucky for me, it turns out that science was coming out explaining how to make this whole human thing work. And being a nerd, the answer for me is always in the library. So that's where I headed. I discovered that there was science on how to be charismatic.
0: Olivia, give us your definition of charisma.
1: That's a really good question and a really tough one, George. So a lot of people confuse charisma with charm, but they're not the same. Charm is what makes people like you, whereas people can be incredibly charismatic and, like Steve Jobs, not be particularly nice people. Charisma, for me, is more what makes people trust you, follow you, and want to do what you want them to do. It is more a question of influence and inspiration than of likability.
0: What is it, Olivia, when you walk into a room, whether it's a party, a restaurant, a nightclub, wherever it might be, and people notice you that you're there? What do you call that?
1: So that is the fascinating phenomenon of first impressions, which is technically in science known as thin slicing. And what this is the result of our survival instincts. If you think of it, in most of human history, our ancestors usually only had a few seconds to decide if the shape cruising into our field of vision was animate or inanimate, human or non-human, friend or foe, basically fight, flight, or relax. And those who could make those split-second decisions accurately survived, thrived, multiplied, and produced us, and those who couldn't ended up as somebody else's crunchy protein snack. So today, we are still making these split-second decisions, and that is why people will react to a strong presence in under 2 seconds. You have less than 2 seconds to make that first impression. And if you've ever heard the phrase, you never get a second chance to make a good first impression, the science proves you right.
0: Interesting you say that, Olivia. I was a former television news director years ago in my early days, and I used a personal system when I hired my television people, whether they were reporters or anchor people. And it was called the 10-second rule. And I would look at their videotapes, and if they didn't affect me in some way, emotionally, whatever, within 10 seconds, I didn't hire them. I moved on. But I got to tell you, every person I hired within that 10-second rule went on to be a success. Everyone.
1: So that's really interesting because the scope of thin slicing, when I was asking one of the scientists, our scientific editor on the book, about just how long it took, he said, oh, don't worry. It's true that most impressions are made in 2 seconds, but there are some other qualities like persuasiveness or influence. You have much longer. You know how much longer that was? He said, oh, you have almost 60 seconds. So you are right in the range.
0: I was right there. Is charisma always a good thing?
1: Oh, that is the dark side of charisma, which, let's be clear, charisma is dangerous both for the charismatic person and for the people that they affect. So the reason that charisma has only been started to be studied recently is because for most of the 20th century, charisma was a taboo subject because the main researcher on charisma, Max Weber, was German. He grew up in Nazi Germany. And so for him, charisma was Hitler. And you know what? He's right. Hitler, really charismatic figure, and look what he did. So for most of the 20th century, charisma was seen as a dangerous quality that really should not be talked about to the public. But that's only half the danger of charisma, because that's charisma in what it can do to others. What people don't realize is that charisma is also dangerous for the charismatic person themselves. It is absolutely possible to be too charismatic, in which case you will start to believe. You will start to, as they say, drink your own Kool-Aid. You can convince people even when you're wrong. I see this all the time with company founders. And I know this sounds insane, but people can genuinely become addicted to your presence. Being in your presence when you're fully charismatic can be a high that people get addicted to. So there's lots of downsides to charisma that people don't necessarily realize.
0: Do you remember the name Ted Bundy? He was a serial killer.
1: Very charismatic, excellent example of how some of the most notorious figures in history had charisma that enabled them to do the horrible things they did.
0: Yeah, his charisma allowed him to meet people, get them comfortable, wheel them in, and then he did his dastardly deeds.
1: Jim Jones is another example. In fact, a lot of cult leaders become cult leaders thanks to charisma. And one of the warnings that I have to give people really early on is, listen, please be aware that if you have any tendency towards wanting to have power over others, this is going to make it worse as you realize that you really can have power over others. It is dangerous.
0: Big time. What is your website, Olivia?
1: AskOlivia.com.
0: Simple enough. And the book is available right now?
1: It is right now, The Charisma Myth.
0: The Charisma Myth, How Anyone Can Master the Art and Science of Personal Magnetism. We're going to take calls next hour with Olivia Fox, but I've got many more questions for her when we come right back on Coast to Coast AM.
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0: Here's your total security of Southern Minnesota weather forecast. I'm meteorologist Megan Mulford. Clouds level off around 54 overnight under clear skies. Winds out of the west, 5 to 10 miles an hour. Daytime highs approaching 76 Thursday. Mainly sunny skies. Partly cloudy skies Thursday night. Clouds level off around 56. Partly cloudy and dry Friday and Saturday. Upper 70s Friday. Low 80s by Saturday. I'm weatherology meteorologist Megan Mulford. Right now, it's 59 degrees.
1: Fox News, I'm Sue Guzman. Acting Venezuela President Delcy Rodriguez says at least 32 people are dead, 700 injured in a 7.2 and 7.5 magnitude earthquakes. These twin figures expected to rise. Secretary of State Marco Rubio says the U.S. is sending search teams, medical resources, and humanitarian aid. President Trump headlining Freedom 250's Great American State Fair Wednesday night after artists dropped out of the event, telling supporters he's restored faith in the country.
2: Tonight, as we stand on the edge of our 250th year of independence, I am thrilled to declare that America is back.
1: Senate Republicans holding a new vote on the War Powers Act, this time voting it down after President Trump told them yesterday that its passage is hurting peace negotiations with Iran. 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
1: We'll take calls next hour with Olivia Fox, so chime in as we talk about charisma. 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
2: Yeah, it sure does. We have a lot of shows there we want you to listen to. One of our shows, Shades of the Afterlife, is hosted by Sandra Champlain, and she is on the line right now. Hello, Sandra. How are you?
3: Hi, Tom. Hi, George. I'm doing just great.
1: Hi, Sandra.
2: Hey, Sandra. We are about to publish 297. That's the number episode that publishes on Friday. What do you got for us?
3: Oh, well, I watched the series by Martin Short about his life, the documentary, and through all the heartache, he had had a dream visitation of his brother that was loud and clear, his deceased brother. And, you know, he provided a ton of laughter and still does. So I decided to do comedy, laughter, and the afterlife, showing all of us how our loved ones and spirits still retain their sense of humor on the other side, and how we should too, no matter how difficult life is.
2: So we have gags on the other side then.
3: We do. We got a lot of fun in store.
2: Sandra, the afterlife is such a hot topic. What makes the experts correct? We bring on people on this show and they talk about the Akashic Records and they all kind of say the same thing, and we have guests that say the afterlife is wonderful. And I believe it is, but what makes them correct?
3: I think it's a commonality. For as many people who have ever lived on planet Earth, we could have billions of different stories, but there's common things that everybody shares. That sense of a bright light, unconditional love that we've never felt here on Earth, and the same message that life is about being kind, being loving, being of service to others, being forgiving, and going after our dreams and having experiences. So there's all these common denominators that point to that's the real message.
2: That, and we're all going to find out eventually. So,
3: that's right.
2: Folks, thank you, Sandra, for your time. Folks, if you want to listen, which we want you to do, download the iHeartRadio app on your phone. 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In the search, put in Coast to Coast AM. All the shows will pop right up. George?
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0: And welcome back to Coast. George Norrie with you, Olivia Fox with us as we talk about charisma. Olivia, are we born with charisma or do we develop it?
1: So the honest answer is that just like with becoming a ballerina or becoming Michael Phelps, there are some genetic predispositions, and not everyone can turn into Bill Clinton. However, since we have now found out that charisma is behavioral, it's a series of behaviors rather than a magical quality, everyone can improve their level of charisma by quite a decent amount.
0: Would you find that most people with charisma are likable initially?
1: That's a really interesting question. Some of the most charismatic people that have been studied, and Steve Jobs is one who's been studied over and over, were also some of the least likable. And to avoid any bad words, I will say that he has been described as a fill-in-the-blank hole again and again by people who worked with him, people who met him, but at the same time, so charismatic as to create what people call the reality distortion field around him.
0: Was he indeed charismatic, or maybe there's a different word for him?
1: No, he really was charismatic. So Steve Jobs' voice is one of the ones that has been the most studied for charismatic voices because of the initial impression. And listen, I was wrong about this. I was one of the people who had always heard that lower voices are more charismatic. The lower your voice, the more charismatic it is. Science proved me wrong. Steve Jobs' voice registered as one of the most charismatic systematically in tests, and yet he had a voice that had such a high pitch that it occasionally veered into the female register. But because it had the other characteristics of a charismatic voice, it worked.
0: We talk a lot on this program, Olivia, about psychic vampires, people who have the ability to just draw your energy. You feel exhausted standing next to them. I don't think they're charismatic. What do you think?
1: You're probably right. That's a really good question and probably something that we should do studies on. I have had the personal experience of those people, and you're right that the opposite of charisma, which kind of gives you a high, this gives you a low.
0: It does, and it's not that they're necessarily all bad people. They just drain you.
1: They do. Energetic vampires is a great term.
0: Psychic vampires. Since you've been studying this, what has been one of the strangest stories you've encountered?
1: There have been quite a few, to tell you the truth. I think that the best one for me, which is the one that most vividly illustrates how charisma is not something that's innate, is the story of how Marilyn Monroe in 1955 in New York City on a hot summer day decided to prove the point that she could turn her charisma on or off at will. And so she took a photographer and a reporter with her into Grand Central Station. And so she goes down into the station, boards the subway car, and because she decided at that moment she was going to be just plain Norma Jean Baker, even though the photographer was with her and the camera was clicking the whole time, no one noticed her. Then she walked back out onto Fifth Avenue, and apparently she turned around to the reporter and said, "So, you want to see Marilyn?" And as he said, there was no grand gesture. She just seemed to transform with 100 small motions. And suddenly she became Marilyn. The crowd around her, people stopped. They started screaming. And then it was a real crowd. And it took several minutes to extricate her from the fans who suddenly realized that Marilyn was amongst them. So this, for me, is the most vivid illustration that you can be Norma Jean or Marilyn just by deciding to, once you know what it takes.
0: Is charisma the same as the ability to generate emotion and publicity?
1: You know, I don't think so, because you can generate publicity through stunts, through something other than, you can generate publicity with statements, And as it turns out, charisma is a lot more about body language than it is about words. So charisma does generate emotion, a lot of it. In fact, emotional contagion is one of the first effects of charisma. But words are not necessary. So it's not necessarily tied to publicity.
0: Are charismatic people generally more successful than people who are not?
1: Oh, yes. And this is the fascinating thing. Not only are they more successful, not only do they make more money, not only do they have more romantic options, all of that you could guess. But the fascinating thing is that they also experience less stress on average. Charismatic physicians, their patients follow their regimen better. They're sued less often. Charismatic professors have students who succeed better. It is fascinating to see how in every facet of life, charisma has an impact both for the charismatic person and the people around them.
0: What are some ideas or techniques that people could use to start developing their own charisma?
1: So the interesting thing is that if you look at the components of charisma, there's three of them. There's presence, power, and warmth. And just looking at presence, the first one, the good news and bad news, I guess, is that presence is simply the ability to stay focused on the other person. Because one of the secrets of charisma is that it's not just how you make people feel about you, it's how you make people feel about themselves. And because we are in an era where people are increasingly distracted, if you've ever heard the continuous partial attention, that's what we are in these days. If you are able to give people your full attention, just with that, your charisma will increase. Just by being able to stay focused on the other person, really listen to them, and not get distracted. That's how simple it is to start increasing your charisma.
0: Does the charismatic person, Olivia, know that they're charismatic?
1: You know, I don't think everyone's ever asked me that. From time to time, I get both. I get people writing me saying, people have always told me I'm charismatic. I wasn't sure if I was, but after reading your book, all the things you say that people who are charismatic do, I do, so I guess I am. And then I get people writing me saying, founders especially, saying, I know I'm charismatic. I want to become even more charismatic. How do I supercharge it? So I guess it depends on the person's level of awareness and modesty.
0: Do you think if you took a poll of people who were charismatic and people who were not, the poll would show that the charismatic individual would be higher placed than the other person?
1: I think so, yes, probably. It really seems to have a multiplier effect on every aspect of people's lives, both in good and bad. One of the things that is known is that charismatic people can fall into narcissism because everyone loves them, and that it's easier to cheat when you're charismatic. So there are both good and bad outcomes of becoming charismatic, but it certainly does tend to help people reach higher positions, more power, more money, more influence.
0: Can you be charismatic and not likable?
1: I think you really can. We have several instances in business of people being incredibly charismatic and not likable at all, and one of the best examples we have in modern times is Elon Musk, who, there are different charisma styles, and Elon Musk really started out with a focused charisma style. I met him years ago, and he really had this ability to make you feel completely heard. He was so focused on every word you said, and he is one of the most hated figures on the planet at the moment. So you really can be both.
0: How about the president? His polling are way down. Is he charismatic? And then what happened?
1: He absolutely is charismatic. And just because someone is charismatic doesn't mean that they're not polarizing. If you look at the components of charisma, presence, power, and warmth, which really boil down to the focused attention to whatever it is the person is saying, a sense of confidence, and a sense of warmth, enthusiasm, passion for what they're saying, the president absolutely displays all three. But this doesn't mean that he is not absolutely hated by quite a proportion of the population. Boris Johnson, the former Prime Minister of the United Kingdom, was a perfect example of someone who was highly charismatic and hated at the same time.
0: I would say that John F. Kennedy was very charismatic. Would you agree?
1: Now, that is one of your stellar examples of almost perfect charisma. Yes, he was.
0: Yet he upset other people.
1: You can be very charismatic and upset people, but at the same time, you will still be influencing them. That is the key piece. And Steve Jobs' reality distortion field, you know, Clinton is probably the best example. I have met ardent Republicans who told me, Bill Clinton, I hated him before I met him. I hated him after I met him. Huh. But while I met him, man, I loved the man.
0: Can a charismatic person be too braggadocious?
1: I think that in this instance, that's one of the cases where, yes, they can be, but charisma will probably mean people forgive them for being too braggadocious faster than they would someone who's not charismatic. So again, one of the downsides of charisma is that people forgive your bad behavior faster.
0: Can you tell if somebody's charismatic within minutes?
1: You really can, George. In fact, if you look at how fast people evaluate one another across cultures, across hemispheres, this is one of the few human universals. People will evaluate you when you walk into a room in under 2 seconds. They will judge, they will assume on instinct your level of social success, your level of influence, your level of friendliness, of trustworthiness. And when I asked one of the scientists, but aren't some other qualities taking longer? He said, oh, sure, there are some qualities like persuasiveness take a lot longer. You have at least 60 seconds to be evaluated on that. So it is remarkable how fast you will be evaluated. And this is why learning how to make a good first impression is so key. But the good news is that you really can learn to make a good first impression. And then once you make a good first impression, what's called the primacy effect means that from then on, everything else you do will be filtered through that great first impression.
0: Olivia, does a charismatic person have to be attractive?
1: Oh, I'm so glad you asked that. One of the biggest myths in charisma, alongside the charisma is innate. No, it's not. One of the other biggest myths is that you have to be attractive. No, you don't. Winston Churchill was a very unattractive man, and yet he was incredibly charismatic. And in studies, people who display charismatic behavior are rated as more attractive because of the charisma. And check this out. Charismatic men are rated 1 to 2 inches taller on average than non-charismatic men. So sure, good looks can help, but if you don't have them, you can still be charismatic and you will then be rated as more attractive than if you hadn't learned charisma.
0: Do people want to be around a charismatic person?
1: Yes, not only do they want to be around them, but it can be a problem for the charismatic person in that there really is a sense that people can get addicted to your presence. It can be a high to be in the presence of a charismatic person. And then you can have trouble with one of the other issues of when you turn the charisma on full blast is that people start telling you everything. And sometimes they tell you more than they would have otherwise. Then the next day they realize just how much they shared or overshared, and then an ego backlash sets in. So one of the dangers of charisma is that people will give you their hearts, their souls, and their darkest secrets, and then they'll regret it later.
0: I've got grandchildren, great-grandchildren, and you could tell almost instantly, Olivia, which ones will grow up and be charismatic, and most of them, if not all of them, will be at that age.
1: It's true that usually, in most cases, people who are natural at charisma learn it in the 3 to 6 year old range, so that by the time they're adults, everyone assumes that they were born with it. But what actually happened is that they were learning by mimicry, by copying, whether it's people on television, even on the radio for charismatic voices. But here's the interesting thing. You do have people who learn charisma. And if you go online and you look at videos of Steve Jobs from 1983 to 2011, you can see him learning the different elements of charisma piece by piece. The presence first, then the power, then the warmth. He learned them.
0: Let's take calls in a moment with Olivia Fox as we talk about charisma. The lines are open. We'll be right back.
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6: The U.S. is willing, ready, and able to help. I'm Dave Anthony, Fox News. That's President Trump's message on Truth Social to Venezuela, where a deadly disaster struck.
7: The acting Venezuelan president has declared a state of emergency after the strongest earthquakes in over a century there hit back-to-back last night.
6: Fox's Chanley Painter.
7: According to the U.S. Geological Survey, a magnitude 7.2 quake struck roughly 100 miles west of Caracas, followed by a 7.5 magnitude tremor just a minute later. The Interior Minister saying the quake shook several states in the country, and more than 20 aftershocks have also been felt.
6: At least 32 people are dead, hundreds more injured. Numbers expected to rise as rescuers keep going through the rubble of damaged homes and buildings in Venezuela and Caracas and other areas. Days after the U.S. and Iran extended the ceasefire to continue nuclear talks and end the conflict, the Secretary of State's going to Bahrain. Fox's Trey Inks monitoring from Tel Aviv.
8: Marco Rubio is in the Middle East to meet with counterparts about the war and the next steps in efforts toward peace. Secretary Rubio indicated again that America prefers the diplomatic track to play out, but there are other options.
9: While we want a deal, we don't want a deal at any price.
6: President Trump mentioned Iran at a rally on the National Mall in Washington to kick off the Great American State Fair ahead of the 250 celebration.
10: Thanks to the power and skill of the United States Armed Forces, today Iran has no Navy, no Air Force, no anti-aircraft capacity.
6: The president was also happy the Senate reversed course in a new vote on a war powers resolution, this time rejecting limits on his actions against Iran, though the president had called the approval Tuesday meaningless.
11: And it came after President Trump met with GOP senators on Capitol Hill Wednesday. There was a blow-up between Senator Bill Cassidy and President Trump after Cassidy says he demanded transparency on the conflict.
6: That's Fox's Madeline Rivera. 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
6: Days after the U.S. military blew up another suspected drug smuggling boat off the South American coast in an operation dating back to September that's destroyed dozens of boats, killing more than 200 alleged narco-terrorists. The Senate held a hearing focused on Mexican cartels.
18: Witness Michael Brown spent more than 30 years with the DEA.
19: This just isn't a drug problem anymore. It's a critical threat to public health, national security, and foreign policy.
18: Rhode Island Democratic Senator Sheldon Whitehouse said the economics have become so big that the cartels
20: operate more like Fortune 500 conglomerates.
18: Former DEA agent Chris Urban testified stopping the money is key as the cartels expand to Europe, Australia, Africa, and beyond. The Trump administration has designated the cartels as foreign terrorist organizations. Kevin Uresky, Fox News.
6: Now an update on the mail. Postmaster General David Steiner had warned they could run out of money next year, but now he tells the Senate that could happen in 2031.
22: Operations floated by billions in savings from suspending payments to the Federal Employees Retirement System pension plan. Non-essential spending's also been restricted, and there's a deal to complete deliveries for shipping company DHL. And first-class stamps are going up from 78 to 82 cents on July 12th. Steiner's asking Congress to raise the Postal Service's borrowing limit, reform retirement plans, and consider whether legally mandated six-day mail deliveries to all addresses is sustainable. Chris Foster, Fox News.
6: We'll get an inflation update this morning, the one the Federal Reserve tracks closely called personal consumption expenditures. On Wall Street, stock futures are rising after a mixed day. The Dow gained 182 points, but the Nasdaq dropped 110. At soccer's World Cup, Brazil and Mexico and Morocco and Switzerland and South Africa all won, and all will be playing in the next round of 32. The U.S. plays Turkey tonight, but the American team has already advanced to that knockout round with wins in their first two matches. I'm Dave Anthony. This is Fox News.
24: Here's the total security of Southern Minnesota weather forecast. I'm meteorologist Megan Mulford. Lows level off around 54. Overnight, under clear skies, winds out of the west, 5 to 10 miles an hour. Daytime highs approaching 76 Thursday, mainly sunny skies. Partly cloudy skies Thursday night, lows level off around 56. Partly cloudy and dry Friday and Saturday, upper 70s Friday, low 80s by Saturday. I'm weatherology meteorologist Megan Mulford. Right now, it's 59 degrees.
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29: This is America in the Morning from Westwood One. Good morning, I'm John Trout. It's Thursday, June 25th, 2026. Here's what's coming up on America in the Morning.
30: A loud and contentious meeting with Senate Republicans results in a victory for President Trump on another War Powers Resolution vote. I'm John Stolness.
31: The U.S. Postal Service says it's running out of money. I'm Clayton Neville.
32: The IRS did better than expected, getting refunds out to taxpayers. Marcela Sanchez, Washington.
33: A federal judge is barring President Trump from implementing a proof of citizenship requirement to vote. Sagar Meghani, Washington.
34: On Wall Street, stocks are coming off a mixed day. All eyes today on Micron after those strong quarterly results last night. I'm Jessica Ettinger.
35: The highway shootout in Vermont with a border agent and another Zizian dead. I'm Lisa Dwyer.
36: All

0: Iran by voting in favor of restricting his ability to wage war. This time, two of those senators changed their votes, with Rand Paul voting present and Bill Cassidy voting no. It came hours after Trump met with Senate Republicans on Capitol Hill and voiced his displeasure at the senators who voted against him the night before. One of them was Cassidy, who got into a yelling match with the president over Cassidy's frustrations of the lack of transparency from the Trump administration on the war with Iran. Afterwards, Trump said the meeting was good.
1: We like everybody really in the room. I don't like a few people, but that's okay. I think you know who they are.
0: Cassidy explained his side of the incident.
2: You have not told the American people what's going on. As opposed to the last 4 weeks, it's lasted 4 months. Our original objectives have not been achieved. And I want to know what's going on. He did not particularly care for my comments. Raised his voice. I lost my temper. That's not appropriate. It's the Irish in me.
0: A few hours later, Cassidy was invited to the White House Situation Room and was briefed by Vice President J.D. Vance and Special Envoy Steve Witkoff. Both Senators Paul and Cassidy confirmed on X they changed their vote in order to strengthen the president's negotiating position with Iran. He told reporters in the Oval Office he wants Congress to pass his Election Security Save Act before he signs the housing legislation into law.
3: No, I said I'm not signing the housing bill. I want to see what happens with it. Look, the housing bill is... Housing, I make billions of dollars with housing. I know housing better than anybody, maybe anywhere.
0: The housing bill becomes law in 10 days, even without the president's signature. But his actions didn't go over well with Republican Senator Lisa Murkowski.
4: If he chooses to hold up his own agenda because he wants action on the SAVE Act, that's, I guess, his call. It is not helpful to him. It's not helpful to the country. And it's not moving the needle. If you don't have the vote, sir, you don't have the votes.
0: Murkowski and Susan Collins were the only GOP senators to maintain their yes votes.
5: The U.S. Postmaster General testified before Congress Tuesday about the financial future of the United States Postal Service. Correspondent Clayton Neville has a follow-up.
6: Postmaster General David Steiner testified before the Senate Homeland Security and Governmental Affairs Committee, insisting an urgent need for reforms to the U.S. Postal Service.
7: The Postal Service has a broken business model, and we welcome the committee's focus on fixing it.
6: He said levers that are available to private companies and other government agencies are not available to the Postal Service.
7: We're mandated by law to deliver to every address, more than 170 million of them, 6 days a week.
6: Steiner warned that without reforms, the Postal Service will run out of money next year. The agency reportedly had a $2 billion net loss in the second quarter of this year and a $9 billion loss in November of last. As of May 31st, USPS had only $8.9 billion in unrestricted cash, its debt reportedly higher than $31 billion. Steiner admitted that the Postal Service is currently borrowing from employees' retirement funds to keep operations running, a move that's drawn backlash from both employees and from lawmakers. I'm Clayton Neville.
5: 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It's 12 past. When we return on America in the Morning, Trump wants proof of citizenship to vote. A federal judge says no after these messages.
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0: 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You're with America in the Morning, beginning in the Pacific Northwest. Here's today's forecast from AccuWeather.com meteorologist LaTroy Thornton.
1: Days of heat in the Northwest give way to more clouds for today as the pattern starts to shift to cooler weather ahead of a storm that brings some afternoon rain toward the Washington coast, with a shower able to make it into places like Seattle later today. For the late week period, high temperatures turn out 15 to, in some spots, 25 degrees lower than they were just earlier this week, with showers extending from Washington and Oregon across much of northern Idaho, and eventually into western and central Montana, and any areas of steady rain through Friday, most likely in the foothills of the Cascades of both Washington and Oregon. In fact, this pattern switch brings significant enough cooling that there may even be some snowflakes at some of the higher peaks of the Northwest. The heat remains locked into the southwest, though, with highs still at least 5 to 10 degrees above the historical average for today. The California coast remains cooler and more comfortable, but strengthening high pressure continues to keep sunshine in place, along with that warmer air. This keeps the fire risk elevated as well, with places from Nevada and southern Idaho into far western Colorado and northwestern New Mexico facing another day of prime fire conditions, as several fires already burn in the region. Severe thunderstorms bring the risk for large hail, damaging winds, and tornadoes across a large zone extending from northern New Mexico and Texas eastward through southwestern Illinois and as far to the north as central and eastern Montana, with a separate zone facing some gusty storms from the Ohio River north and east through western and central New York. Watch for showers over the Great Lakes states with some thunder for the southeast. In Arlington, Texas, today looks to be generally sunny, the high 96. For Joplin, Missouri, watch out for showers and a heavy thunderstorm around today, high 84. That's the nation's weather. I'm AccuWeather.com meteorologist LaTroy Thornton.
0: 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I'm John Trout. The IRS reportedly did better than expected in the tax season after slashing staff, except on the phone. Watchdog says many taxpayers received their refunds on time this year. Correspondent Marcella Sanchez has more.
2: The National Taxpayer Advocate says the IRS did better than expected getting refunds out to taxpayers during the 2026 tax season, despite massive cuts to its workforce. But the new report from the IRS watchdog also says taxpayers who needed human help were left behind. The report says the agency fell short in answering phones with calls to the identity theft line going through only 19% of the time. Layoffs and firings took a toll on the IRS's workforce. Still, the report says improved technology helped prevent a total meltdown during the tax season. Marcela Sanchez, Washington.
0: A federal judge has blocked President Trump from enforcing a proof of citizenship requirement for voting, at least for now. Washington correspondent Sagar Magani reports.
3: A federal judge is barring President Trump from implementing a proof of citizenship requirement to vote. That was part of the president's first executive order on elections, which also would have prevented mail ballots from counting if received after Election Day. The ruling by a judge in Boston effectively makes permanent a preliminary order she issued a year ago. She agreed with arguments from Democratic attorneys general who sued over the order, saying the Constitution gives states and Congress the power to regulate elections, not the president. It's the latest in a string of rulings against that order. The president has since issued a second one on elections, which also faces legal challenges. Sagar Magani, Washington.
0: It's 18 after. When we return on America in the Morning, Trump says there will be no tolls through the Strait of Hormuz after these messages.
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0: Welcome back. You're with America in the Morning. It's 20 after. CNBC's Jessica Ettinger has a check of Thursday business. First, a look back at what happened in the markets on Wednesday.
1: Wall Street opens this morning after a mixed day yesterday for the major averages. The Dow was up 180 points. The Nasdaq was down 110. Micron, big chip maker, reported strong quarterly results after the closing bell last night. The stock popped up 9% after hours.
2: They beat even the bull case for almost all the metrics, so that's quite a positive. The bottom line is that the AI revolution continues to move on strongly.
1: That's Evercore's Julian Emanuel on CNBC. U.S. crude oil with a price back down to almost where it was the day before the U.S. launched missiles into Iran at the end of February, dipping briefly under $70 a barrel. And AAA says the national average for a gallon of regular down to $3.93. Only 70 cents per gallon higher than this time last year. President Trump claims that Iran has assured him there will be no tolls charged to ships moving through the Strait of Hormuz when the 60-day peace pause ends.
3: The president has said that Iran can't charge tolls. Iran has said we'll have a Persian Gulf Strait Authority and a Persian Gulf Insurance Company, and we'll have charges which they may or may not call tolls. And so I think there's actually a pervasive anxiety among shippers about the degree to which Iran will actually have a say, will control the strait.
1: That's S&P President Dan Yergin on CNBC. Gold fell to its lowest since before last Thanksgiving, below $4,000 an ounce for the first time since November 18th. Bitcoin slipped to its lowest since October of 2024. It was hovering around $59,000. The home builders, big disappointment there. They sold far fewer homes in May than expected.
4: Single-family homes, big miss here, 580,000. It's the second weakest number of the year. This is the lowest level since January, so we want to pay attention to this.
1: CNBC's Rick Santelli. A soaring stock market and some tax changes have charitable donations going up, but it's really the very rich people who are doing most of the giving.
5: Charitable giving reaching a new record last year at over $600 billion. That's according to a new report from Giving USA. As wealth becomes a lot more concentrated, charitable giving has also become more dependent on a smaller group of ultra-wealthy donors. Last year, Mackenzie Scott giving over $6 billion. Michael Bloomberg gave over $4 billion.
1: That's CNBC wealth reporter Robert Frank. On today's watch list, we get the latest on U.S. economic growth with new GDP, gross domestic product numbers. We find out how many people applied for unemployment benefits last week. Earnings are coming today from BlackBerry, Olive Garden Parent Garden Restaurants, RV maker Winnebago, and spice maker McCormick.
0: CNBC's Jessica Ettinger. America in the Morning continues this Thursday. In a case involving forever chemicals, Chemours will pay multi-millions to settle a government dispute.
6: The Trump administration has reached a multi-state settlement with chemical giant Chemours Company over years-long illegal discharges of synthetic forever chemicals. The chemicals known as PFAS have been used to make products resistant to water, grease, and stains. The settlement is the first by the federal government to resolve enforcement claims against a manufacturer of harmful chemicals. Under the agreement, Chemours will pay a civil penalty of $22.5 million for alleged violations and spend $90 million over 15 years to mitigate PFAS discharges in three states: West Virginia, North Carolina, and New Jersey. The company also agreed to install PFAS pollution controls and supply clean drinking water to the affected communities. Combined, the penalties and relief programs are expected to cost $450 million. High up in Juwanee, Washington.
0: It's 24 after. A member of the cult-like Zizian group has been accused of killing her parents. The backstory when America in the Morning continues after these messages.
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0: Welcome back. Now, 26 after, this is America in the Morning. The investigation into the cult-like Zizian's group takes another turn, with one member now charged in the killings of her parents. Lisa Dwyer reports.
10: A member of a cult-like group known as the Zizians has been charged in the killing of her parents. District Attorney Tanner Ralph says Michelle Zyko has been charged with murder, burglary, and conspiracy charges in the deaths of her parents, Rita and Richard Zyko, who were shot to death in their Pennsylvania home on New Year's Eve in 2022.
11: We don't have a smoking gun. It is piece after piece after piece of evidence that has been collected painstakingly over years.
10: Zyko was estranged from her parents, who were killed hours after Rita Zyko texted her daughter in an attempt to reconcile. Since 2022, Zizian members have been tied to the death of one of their own during an attack on a California landlord. The landlord's subsequent killing, the Zyko's death, and a highway shootout in Vermont that left a border agent and another Zizian dead. Sound courtesy WPVI. I'm Lisa Dwyer.
0: Two magnitude 7-plus earthquakes have struck Venezuela. There are buildings collapsed in Caracas in the strongest strike to hit Venezuela in more than a century. Earthquake in California, Ed Donahue reports.
12: A rural area of Northern California experienced its strongest earthquake since 1940. It was a 5.9 magnitude quake centered near Willits, California, about 2 hours northeast of San Francisco. The area in Mendocino County is dotted with small agricultural towns. Police report some injuries. Greta Leon and her colleagues had just opened a restaurant when the building started shaking, rattling plates and liquor bottles. A seismologist says the area is not on a major fault line. Usually, the quakes there are smaller than this. Three other quakes under 2.7 magnitude struck near the epicenter within an hour. I'm Ed Donahue.
0: America in the Morning for Thursday, June 25th, 2026 is produced by Tom Cusick. I'm John Trout. This is Westwood One.
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0: This is America in the Morning from Westwood One. I'm John Trout. Coming up this half hour, a contentious meeting in Washington between Trump and GOP senators.
1: Trump had particular words for the four Republican senators who voted with Democrats. I'm Lisa Dwyer.
2: A year after deadly flooding, a camp in the Texas Hill Country files for bankruptcy. I'm Clayton Neville.
3: Massive data security breach. Again, I'm the new old tech guy, Chuck Palm.
4: The Odyssey has gotten a new audiobook with a surprise narrator.
0: There's Kevin Carr. That and more when America in the Morning returns after these messages.
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0: America in the Morning continues with a look at the national forecast this first Thursday of summer. Here's AccuWeather.com meteorologist LaTroy Thornton.
1: A rather large portion of the nation actually faces the risk for severe weather today and into tonight, but the zone can generally be split into two distinct areas. The westernmost of these risk areas covers some parts of the plains that have already had run-ins with severe weather this week, with places from the St. Louis metro area westward into northern New Mexico and much of Colorado, north and west through all but northeastern Nebraska, roughly the western half of South Dakota, just about all of Wyoming, and even as far north and west as eastern Idaho and central Montana, facing the potential for thunderstorms this afternoon and tonight that may bring large hail, damaging wind gusts of at least 60 to 70 miles per hour, even some tornadoes. Further to the east, severe storms have much less of a risk to bring either hail or tornadoes, but may still be rather gusty near and along the Ohio River from southern Indiana and northern Kentucky, north and east through much of Ohio, parts of northern and western Pennsylvania, even toward the Syracuse area of New York. There can be some spotty showers around much of the Great Lakes region, with places from northern Minnesota through Wisconsin and nearly all of Michigan in line for a shower or two today. To the south of the risk for severe weather, much of the southeast has the risk for at least a spotty thunderstorm in the afternoon, but there could instead be a thunderstorm at any time over much of Mississippi and Alabama. Spotty monsoon thunderstorms redevelop around the Four Corners states, with some steadier rain instead toward the Washington coastline as cooler conditions return, although a shower could make it toward the foothills of the Washington Cascades as well. The southwest stays hot, though, with highs still at least 5 to 10 degrees above historical averages away from the coast. That's the weather across America. I'm AccuWeather.com meteorologist LaTroy Thornton.
0: 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It was supposed to be a routine meeting with Republican lawmakers on Capitol Hill, but it quickly turned into a tense confrontation. President Trump reportedly clashed with Senator Bill Cassidy during a closed-door meeting, highlighting continuing divisions within the GOP. Correspondent Lisa Dwyer reports on what sparked the heated exchange and what it could mean moving forward.
2: President Donald Trump berated Senate Republicans during a closed-door meeting on Capitol Hill for allowing a vote to block his war in Iran. Trump had particular words for the four Republican senators who voted with Democrats.
3: We like everybody really in the room. I don't like a few people, but that's okay. I think you know who they are.
2: Most Republicans stayed quiet during the meeting, but Senator Bill Cassidy of Louisiana, who lost re-election in his primary last month after Trump endorsed an opponent, stood up and defended his vote.
4: I'm voting for more powers until I get a briefing.
2: Adding,
4: but I, again, matched his tone.
2: And says,
4: the American people need to know more than we are being told.
2: I'm Lisa Dwyer.
0: A massive earthquake has hit Venezuela. Dozens are reported dead, hundreds injured as buildings are destroyed across Caracas. Venezuela was celebrating a national holiday and many people would have been home when the quake struck. The U.S. Geological Survey says they've calculated the chance that more than 10,000 fatalities could occur from the magnitude 7.2 and 7.5 earthquakes. Back here at home, correspondent Julie Walker reports New York Mayor Mamdani proves his power in the city.
5: New York City Mayor Zohran Mamdani emerges from his state's primaries as a political force within the Democratic Party. All eight candidates he endorsed won with two defeating sitting congressmen. The Democratic Socialist says he's helping write a new chapter in the party's history.
6: I believe that that will be key in not just the midterms coming up in November, but also in the years to come, where Americans will be asking themselves, is this a party that is willing to go beyond just standing up to the cruelty of the federal administration, but also a party that's willing to stand up for a vision that looks at the struggles that working people are living through.
5: While progressives celebrate, some of the most powerful Democrats in Washington, including House Leader Hakeem Jeffries, who campaigned against some Mamdani candidates, downplayed the impact of the 34-year-old mayor. Others fear he and his loyalists may push the party too far left ahead of November's midterm elections, when voters across the nation will decide which party controls Congress. Julie Walker, New York.
0: Nearly a year after devastating floodwaters tore through an all-girls summer camp in Texas, the tragedy is still having far-reaching consequences. Families continue to seek answers while legal questions surrounding the disaster remain unsolved. Correspondent Clayton Neville reports on the latest developments in a case that continues to resonate well beyond the Lone Star State.
7: As the one-year anniversary of the July 4th flooding that left 27 campers and counselors dead at Camp Mystic approaches, the camp filed for Chapter 11 bankruptcy reorganization this week. In bankruptcy filings in Houston, the camp listed its debt as more than $10 million. The camp along the Guadalupe River in the Texas Hill Country says that its assets are in the range of $100,000 to $500,000. Families of the victims filed a lawsuit last year seeking more than $1 million in damages, saying the camp operators failed to take the necessary steps to protect the girls. Camp owner Richard Eastland died in the flooding, and his family planned to reopen a portion of the camp this summer, but later changed those plans amid backlash from state leaders and from victims' families. I'm Clayton Neville.
0: We have the results of a new poll, how Americans are feeling about the country's 250th anniversary. Correspondent Donna Warder reports.
8: How do Americans feel about celebrating the upcoming 250th anniversary of America's freedom? 70% of Republicans, surveyed by the Associated Press and the NORC Center for Public Affairs Research, say they're proud and excited, compared to 20% of Democrats. Some Americans say they feel conflicted or indifferent. That's mostly Democrats, about 40%, and about 30% of adults under 30. About 80% of adults in a new Gallup poll say the signers of the Declaration of Independence would be disappointed with how the country has turned out. But about 70% of all adults polled believe the U.S. has succeeded in achieving the ideals for which the country was founded. Donna Warder, Washington.
0: 16 till. When we return on America in the Morning, billions of stolen login credentials. The latest heist after these messages.
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0: Welcome back. You're with America in the Morning. Now 15 till. I'm John Trout. President Trump is taking his message directly to Capitol Hill, meeting with Republican senators who've grown increasingly frustrated over key parts of his agenda. The visit comes after the White House abruptly canceled a scheduled bill signing, fueling more questions about the president's strategy and the growing divide within his own party. Correspondent Haya Panjwani reports.
15: President Donald Trump posted on social media that he would no longer be signing, as planned, a bipartisan measure to increase home construction. The bill was supposed to have been signed at the Capitol, but Trump now says he wants Congress to first pass a voting bill. House Speaker and Louisiana Republican Mike Johnson said he expects Trump will sign the housing bill within the 10-day window.
16: We're delaying this. As you know, he has a window of time before he has to sign a bill, and he's going to use a little bit more of that window of time, and we're going to go through this together.
15: Meanwhile, Senate Minority Leader and New York Democrat Chuck Schumer said on the Senate floor that canceling the signing was the wrong move.
17: The bipartisan housing bill was an accomplishment that the American people want, are proud of, and need. Trump runs away from it. He's not going to sign it. He's petulant. He's angry. And he looks ridiculous.
15: Trump has been pushing the Senate to remove the filibuster in order to pass the Save America Act. Democratic lawmakers say the measure as written would be a form of voter suppression. Hiya Benjwani at the White House.
0: Even after months of fighting, families living along Lebanon's southern border say peace remains elusive. With Israeli forces still occupying parts of the region, fear and uncertainty continue to shape daily life as tensions threaten to erupt once again. Charles de Ledesma reports.
18: Looking out from a friend's balcony, Milia El-Sheikh struggles to find her home in the ruins of her now deserted village, its entrances strung with barbed wire. Her village of Dibini is one of several Shiite-majority communities across southern Lebanon destroyed by Israeli forces battling the Iran-backed Hezbollah. Israel's occupied vast areas and fightings raged through declared ceasefires. The latest truce, part of the interim peace deal between the U.S. and Iran, appears to be holding for now. El-Sheikh tells the AP, "I don't know anything about my house. Nothing is more agonizing than not being able to get to your home." One of the few Christians from Dibini, El-Sheikh found shelter in another village, but regularly visit Judeidat Majedum, a mostly Christian village near her hometown, to have coffee. Before the war, it was a comforting ritual, but now it takes place against a backdrop of loss and fear. Majedum is one of a string of towns and villages visited by the AP on the blurry edge of the Israeli-occupied zone of southern Lebanon. The military has pushed out of the mostly Shiite population, believing they harbor Hezbollah, and many towns have been demolished. I'm Charles de Ledesma.
0: Seth Soutel is on Market Watch and reports a sharp drop in big tech companies, pulling the indices mostly lower on Wall Street.
19: I'm Seth Soutel, and this is the AP Markets Report. Stocks wavered to a mixed close on Wall Street as losses for several tech giants, including Microsoft, weighed on the market. The S&P 500 fell 0.1% Wednesday. That came even though more stocks rose than fell within the index. The Dow added 0.4%. The NASDAQ Composite fell 0.4%. Among big tech stocks, Microsoft fell 2.3%. Oracle gave back 4.6%. Another drop in oil prices helped ease concerns about inflation. Brent crude fell 3.8%, bringing it closer to where it was before the war with Iran started. Treasury yields fell in the bond market. The yield on the 10-year Treasury dropped to 4.40%. Seth Soutel, New York.
0: America in the Morning continues. Cybersecurity researchers uncover 16 billion stolen login credentials. The new old tech guy, Chuck Palm, reports.
20: If you're still using the same password you set up in 2018, pay particular attention to this story. Cybersecurity researchers at Cyber News have uncovered 30 separate collections of stolen login credentials, totaling 16 billion records. That's roughly 2 stolen accounts for every person on the planet. But this is the important part. This isn't one company getting hacked. This is the accumulated harvest of InfoStealer malware, software that quietly sneaks onto your device and vacuums up everything. Passwords, browser cookies, VPN logins, every session token that lets a hacker bypass your two-factor authentication entirely. We're talking logins to Apple, Google, Facebook, GitHub, government platforms, you name it. This data was briefly exposed on unsecured internet servers, and researchers found it. The bad guys may have found it first. Okay, now for your checklist. First, change your passwords, especially if you reuse them. Second, turn on two-factor authentication everywhere if you haven't already. Third, get a password manager. And fourth, don't download software you don't trust. That's how info stealers get in the door. If this story sounds like a rerun, it should. Researchers are saying massive new leaks are surfacing every few weeks now, and it's not expected to slow down. Follow the new old tech guy on X, at Chuck Palm.
0: 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Here's John Stolness.
1: We start in the WNBA, where Indiana Fever superstar Caitlin Clark had to leave their game against the Phoenix Mercury last night due to back issues. But before she left the game, Clark landed hard on her back, and as players struggled to get a loose ball, Mercury player Alyssa Thomas pushed her fist into Clark's neck and then stepped over top of her. After their 111-109 loss, Fever coach Stephanie White was furious at the officials' decision not to call a foul.
21: We have a generational talent and a WNBA superstar who had two cheap shots right there that weren't called. And I just say again, absolutely unacceptable.
1: Clark finished with 19 points and 8 assists before leaving. She has dealt with back issues already this season. Major League Baseball action. The New York Mets are having a rough season. They were swept by the Chicago Cubs this week, and all four of their infielders committed at least one fielding error last night. 6 errors in total in their 10-3 loss. It's the first time since 1962 that all four infielders on a team committed at least one error in the same game. And Cubs shortstop Dansby Swanson piled up 15 runs batted in the 3-game series against the Mets, the first time since 2016 a player has done that. For the second straight night, the Philadelphia Phillies were down to their final strike, 2 outs in the 9th inning, trailing by a run, until pinch hitter Derek Hill blasted a 2-run, 2-out home run, giving the Phils their second straight 9th inning, 2-out rally, and a 5-4 victory. Los Angeles Dodgers star Mookie Betts celebrated a milestone in their game against the Minnesota Twins last night, smashing a second-inning solo home run that was the 300th of his career. And in World Cup action, winners yesterday were Bosnia-Herzegovina, Switzerland, Morocco, Brazil, South Africa, and Mexico. And that's your look at sports.
0: Thank you, John. Now, 7 till. When we return on America in the Morning, new audiobook, Familiar Voice, after these messages.
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0: This is America in the Morning. It's 5 till. I'm John Trout. Entertainment reporter Kevin Carr has details on a new audiobook with a familiar name.
25: Ahead of the release of Christopher Nolan's summer blockbuster, The Odyssey has gotten a new audiobook with a familiar voice.
26: The journey home became its own kind of war. The
2: This is the story of one of those soldiers.
25: That is not actually legendary actor Michael Caine, but an AI-generated clone. The 93-year-old Caine, who has starred in multiple Nolan films, including The Dark Knight Trilogy and Interstellar, licensed his voice to the AI company 11 Labs for this and other upcoming productions. AI duplications and deepfakes of celebrity voices and likenesses has become a flashpoint in the industry. It led Taylor Swift to file trademarks for her own voice and likeness. Actor Matthew McConaughey, who is an investor in 11 Labs, has trademarked his distinctive voice and catchphrase, "All right, all right, all right." Similar to what Caine has done, before his death, actor James Earl Jones licensed his voice to Lucasfilm to use as Darth Vader in future projects. This AI voice clone was most notably heard in the Disney Plus series Kenobi in 2022.
3: I serve only you, my master.
25: The Odyssey audiobook is available now and features a full cast of AI actors, cinematic music, and sound effects.
2: We present the greatest adventure story ever told. Homeless, the Odyssey.
25: It is being released for free on 11 Labs listening app, 11 Reader. I'm Kevin Carr.
0: Heading to the beach this summer? Plan on dipping your toe into the water? Easy for her to say, but correspondent Donna Warder says the Coast Guard reminds beachgoers not to panic if you get caught up in a rip current.
4: Rip currents account for most beach rescues, and about 100 people drown from them along U.S. beaches each year, according to the United States Life Saving Association. Lifeguard Marine Safety Lieutenant Charlie Knight in San Diego explains what they are.
5: When the waves come into the beach, it needs somewhere to go. And so it takes these little channels out that we call rip currents to put all that water back into the ocean.
4: He says if caught in a rip current, don't panic.
5: Stay calm, flip over onto your back, float, and allow the rip current to take you out. And then we want you to signal for help by raising your arm, and a lifeguard will come and get you.
4: Knight says it's safer to swim where the waves are breaking because it's typically shallow, and you can stand on a sandbar and on a border.
0: The Trump administration is touting the Iran deal as payday for U.S. farmers. Ben Thomas reports.
6: Money that will be taken out of Iran is going to go to our farmers to give corn, soybeans, wheat, Iran.
7: President Trump claims the interim deal to end the war with Iran will deliver a financial windfall to American farmers, as Iranian financial assets are unfrozen. Vice President J.D. Vance explaining Monday,
26: if there is any frozen Iranian assets that are unfrozen, then we have approval over that process.
7: But Iran's U.N. ambassador in Geneva, Ali Bahraini, rejects the notion.
27: Iran is the only country who decides what to do with those assets.
7: Experts say how exactly Iranian assets would make their way to the heartland and whether Iran would abandon its existing trade partners on food remains unclear. Ben Thomas, Washington.
0: On this date in 1788, Virginia became the 10th state to ratify the U.S. Constitution. The Korean War began on this date in 1950 when North Korean forces crossed the 38th parallel and invaded South Korea. It was on this date in 1876 the Battle of the Little Bighorn occurred. In Montana, Lieutenant Colonel George Armstrong Custer and much of the 7th Cavalry were defeated by Lakota, Cheyenne, and Arapaho warriors. And that's our show for today, Thursday, June 25th, 2026. America in the Morning is produced by Tom Cusick. I'm John Trout. This is Westwood One.
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0: earthquake disaster. I'm Dave Anthony, Fox News. I should say at least they expect to find more victims in collapsed and damaged homes and buildings after two quakes a minute apart. The first a magnitude 7.2, the next a 7.5.
1: Rescuers and first responders can be seen digging through the rubble, searching for survivors. People could be heard calling for help from the wreckage, according to reports. And buildings, of course, are without power, many reduced to rubble. Officials have completely closed the train and metro systems, and the international airport there has also been shut down after parts of the ceiling collapsed. Some posting chaotic footage to social media, capturing those terrified passengers scrambling to safety.
0: Fox's Chanley Painter. President Trump says the U.S. is ready, willing, and able to help. And Secretary of State Marco Rubio says search and rescue teams are being deployed along with medical and humanitarian aid. Rubio is now in the Middle East.
2: The Secretary of State's in Bahrain, home to the U.S. Navy's Fifth Fleet. He's been meeting foreign ministers from countries affected by the war with Iran. They're concerned about a potential peace deal being too soft on an Iranian regime which closed the Strait of Hormuz and fired missiles and drones at its neighbors.
3: We want a deal that's good. We want a deal that's real. We want a deal that's verifiable. And we want a deal that's adhered to.
2: Secretary Rubio promises Iran won't be allowed to charge tolls in the Strait of Hormuz.
0: Fox's Jonathan Savage. Last night at a rally in the National Mall in Washington to kick off the Great American State Fair, the president said,
4: for the first time in 3,000 years, we are finally going to have peace in the Middle East.
0: The Senate voted again on a war powers resolution, and unlike Tuesday, they rejected it. Two Republicans switched votes, including Bill Cassidy, after a heated exchange with the president at lunch.
5: He did not particularly care for my comments. Raised his voice. I lost my temper.
0: Cassidy's on his way out of the Senate. The president backed a Republican challenger in Louisiana. 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
0: That testy exchange between President Trump and Senator Bill Cassidy came after the president canceled a ceremony to sign a housing bill that both parties had supported in Congress to put more pressure on Republicans to pass legislation the president wants even more.
9: The 21st Century Road to Housing Act won overwhelming bipartisan support in both the House and Senate, and Republican leaders in Congress and White House aides described the measure as historic affordability legislation. But President Trump is downplaying its significance.
10: It's all about the interest rate. Lower the interest rates, you can have all the housing you want.
9: The president says he won't sign the housing bill until passage of the Save America Act.
10: Voter ID is proof of citizenship, and it's also the mail-in ballots.
9: Senate Majority Leader John Thune warns there isn't enough support in the Senate to advance the Save America Act. At the White House, Jared Halpern, Fox News.
0: And as the president pushes for it, a federal judge permanently blocked his executive order requiring voter ID and citizenship and restrictions on mail-in voting. On Wall Street, stock futures are rising before an inflation update next hour. At soccer's World Cup, Switzerland beat Canada, but both teams advance out of the Group B to the next round of 32. 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
11: Morocco with a 4-2 win over Haiti to secure second. They are through to the knockout round. And in Group A, Mexico already secured the top spot last week, but they closed out the group stage with a 3-0 victory over Czechia. The battle for second place between South Korea and South Africa was a lot more intriguing.
12: All the way to Maseko. Got the shot away, and it's Maseko! And South Africa half their lead!
11: Courtesy of FS1, the lone goal for South Africa in the 63rd minute was the difference as it stunned South Korea 1-0 to advance to the knockout round for the first time in its history.
0: Fox's Tony Genuwalda. The U.S. plays Turkey tonight at the World Cup. I'm Dave Anthony. This is Fox News.
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15: A reversal on war powers. Good morning. I'm Mike Gavin in for Gordon Deal, along with Nicole Murray. It's Thursday, June 25th, and here's what we have for you this hour.
16: After the Senate voted to curb President Trump's war powers, which led to some testy exchanges, some Republicans were later convinced to reverse course.
15: President Trump scrapped the signing of a landmark housing affordability bill in an attempt to push through the Save America Act.
16: Lawmakers demand answers as turmoil over the reflecting pool repair continues.
15: And is it 2008 all over again when it comes to credit cards?
17: More than one-tenth of all the money that everyone owes on credit cards is way late. And that's one of these sort of canary in the coal mine figures that kind of bespeaks a possible crisis coming.
15: Dan Dibizze of USA Today with more on our mounting credit card debt and what you can do to pay it off later in the hour. President Trump canceled a planned signing ceremony for a landmark housing affordability bill that passed Congress by wide bipartisan margins, saying he will not sign the legislation into law until lawmakers pass an elections bill known as the Save America Act. The president was set to sign the bill, known as the 21st Century Road to Housing Act, during an event at the Capitol. The measure, the most comprehensive housing legislation in decades, aims

0: session. Republican lawmakers have touted the housing bill as a key accomplishment heading into the midterm elections, as affordability concerns are top of mind for voters. In a quick reversal, the Senate rejected a measure aimed at restricting President Trump's power to wage war against Iran, in a victory for the president and Senate GOP leadership as they seek to tamp down congressional discontent with the Trump administration's Iran strategy. The procedural motion failed in a 50-47 vote, with two Republicans, Senators Susan Collins and Lisa Murkowski, voting in favor of advancing the resolution. Just one day earlier, four Republicans voted yes on a separate House-passed resolution to restrict the president's war powers, allowing it to narrowly pass. President Trump has publicly and privately vented about the war powers votes, arguing that the pushback from Congress has undermined his efforts to negotiate with Iran. Those frustrations reportedly boiled over early Wednesday when the president expressed his discontent during a testy lunch meeting with Senate Republicans, including a clash with Louisiana Senator Bill Cassidy, who had voted in favor of Tuesday's resolution and then Wednesday had a change of heart.
1: And so I make no apologies for standing up to the president, if you will, trying to demand that more information be shared with the Senate and more information be shared with the American people. I make no apologies for that.
0: Cassidy wrote on X that a meeting with Vice President J.D. Vance addressed many of his concerns. President Trump thanked his allies in the Senate for Wednesday's vote, writing on Truth Social that it puts Iran on notice. Dozens have been killed and hundreds injured as two powerful earthquakes struck northwest Venezuela. Acting President Delcy Rodriguez warned that the toll was expected to rise as rescuers search collapsed buildings and emergency crews reach devastated areas. The U.S. Geological Survey said the quakes had magnitudes of 7.2 and 7.5. The earthquakes are said to be among the strongest to strike Venezuela in more than a century, with buildings evacuated in cities and areas impacted as far as Brazil's Amazon, over 1,000 miles from Venezuela's capital of Caracas. Secretary of State Marco Rubio said on social media earlier today that at President Trump's direction, the U.S. is deploying search teams, medical resources, and humanitarian aid to Venezuela. In a brief address to the nation late Wednesday, Rodriguez declared a state of emergency. She said the quakes damaged the country's main airport severely enough to lead to its closure, and that classes at the nation's schools were being canceled for several days. 11 minutes after the hour now, on This Morning, America's First News. Coming up next, why Trump is still the GOP kingmaker.
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1: Gordon Deal taking some time off this week. I'm Mike Gavin. We thank you always for stopping by. President Trump's approval ratings have taken a big hit since the start of the Iran war, which is bad timing for many in his own party looking to ride his coattails to a victory in the midterms. That hasn't stopped many vulnerable Republicans, however, from welcoming the president to campaign for them. For details, we welcome Mabinti Quarshi, White House reporter at the Washington Examiner. Mabinti, what have we been seeing out there?
2: Yeah, so what we've been seeing is that basically certain Republican members who are being targeted by Democrats to flip their congressional districts are still showing up when Trump comes to town. And so a few examples that I wrote about in my story is I talked about Congressman Ryan McKenzie in Pennsylvania, who won his last election by literally one percentage point. You know, he showed up when President Trump was at Mack Trucks in Pennsylvania's Lehigh Valley. And he, you know, he went on stage to thank the president for his help. You know, he had no concern about being on stage with Trump. And the reason why I find this fascinating is because Trump's approval numbers are in, you know, they're hitting 30%. And that is like a very big warning sign that the GOP is going to have a tough midterm cycle this year when we get to November.
1: And we do know, though, that President Trump's endorsement record still does hold a lot of sway. So maybe that plays into this a little bit.
2: Yeah. So the interesting thing about the GOP is that Trump is still the undisputed kingmaker. And basically almost all of his endorsees tend to win their primaries when he wades into the race. There have been a few places where he didn't have a good track record. Randy Feenstra's gubernatorial race did not work out for him despite the Trump endorsement. But overall, Trump's track record with the GOP and endorsing is it's pretty good. Once you get it, you can likely expect to make it to the general election. The thing, though, is that Trump is not on the ballot this November, and that makes it harder for the GOP because when Trump is on the ballot, we see all kinds of people show up for Trump. You know, we men of color come out and vote for Trump. We see Latino voters come out and vote for Trump. When he's not on the ballot, it's much harder for the GOP. And we're thinking about all of these off-year elections and special elections we had in 2025. Those are the races where you'd see Democrats really overperform. I'm thinking about Virginia's gubernatorial race, the New Jersey gubernatorial race. Both current governors won their races by double digits. Trump wasn't on the ballot. They were running against him. And so this midterm cycle, you know, it's almost always an indication of how the American public feels about the White House. But with the GOP, Republican lawmakers, they can't afford to snub the president. You know, if he gets upset, he can drive you out of Congress, like he did with Congressman Thomas Massey, like he did with Senator John Cornyn, Senator Bill Cassidy, former Congresswoman Marjorie Taylor Greene, right? Like, if you incur Trump's wrath, he can ruin your career. So the GOP is in a very tough spot because they can't really run away from Trump, but also he might be a drag on them depending on where his approval numbers are when we get closer and closer to November.
1: We're speaking with Mabinti Quarshi, White House reporter at the Washington Examiner. Her story, Trump's sliding approval rating isn't scaring off vulnerable Republicans. So as you write, Trump is still the undisputed head of the party, and you even called him a kingmaker. There almost certainly isn't a Republican that can potentially give your campaign that kind of jolt.
2: No, that's the thing, right? When Trump comes to town, people show up at the rallies. You get his most fervent supporters. You get the headlines. You know, you get the news stories. People like me, we write about it. You know, even in my story, I write about Congressman Mike Lawler in New York. He is also running in a very vulnerable race. But when Trump came to town in May, he showed up. And he did acknowledge that, you know, the people who don't like Trump are probably not going to vote for him. And yes, Congressman Lawler does need to win enough independent voters and GOP voters in order to hold on to his district. But he made the calculus that he does need Trump, and snubbing Trump just doesn't make sense if he's trying to win re-election. He does need Trump, even if it comes with the risk of putting off independent voters.
1: Right. As you alluded to, it puts these lawmakers in a tough spot because they know what history says about about unpopular presidents and what happens during the midterms. But if they, as you said, sort of show any snubbing or disrespect towards Trump, then it's all over for them no matter what. So they at least have to take the chance that Trump coming to town is going to help them.
2: So Trump is polling, the latest poll that I saw was at a 30% approval rating. So historically, if you look at trends, at least with the modern presidents, once you hit 40, it's gonna, once you hit below 40% in a midterm year, it's gonna be a very harsh midterm cycle.
1: All right, we'll be watching. Thanks, Mabinti Quarshi of the Washington Examiner, joining us this morning. 20 minutes after the hour now, and here's Nicole Murray.
0: And now, the three big things you need to know. Number one.
3: President Trump canceled via Truth Social the signing of a landmark bill aimed at lowering housing costs and increasing home supply, demanding that the Save America Act be passed first. House Speaker Mike Johnson.
4: It is such a big priority for him and for us, and we're going to get right on that. We can do all these things, guys. You watch this every day. This is how the process plays out sometimes.
3: The Save America Act would require voter ID and citizen verification before casting a vote in a U.S. election.
0: Number two.
3: Senate Republicans who were confronted by President Trump over their opposition to his war in Iran held a late-night vote yesterday, rejecting a war powers resolution a day after a similar measure passed. Louisiana Senator Bill Cassidy, who voted with Democrats, describing Trump's reaction.
5: He did not particularly care for my comments. Raised his voice. I lost my temper. That's not appropriate. It's the Irish in me. But I, again, matched his tone and his vibe, and it went back and forth.
0: Number three.
3: Secretary of State Marco Rubio will meet with Bahrain officials today on the final leg of a trip to the Middle East, where he's working to receive approval of President Trump's preliminary Iran peace deal. Rubio on the Strait of Hormuz.
6: I think the whole world will be against any mechanism that charges money to use an international waterway. It's that simple. The president's already said it. That's not going to happen. When we mean open the straits, you mean open the straits free in international waterways.
3: Rubio's three-day tour is the first high-level diplomatic mission since the U.S.-Iran framework agreement last week. A 12-year-old American boy has been injured in a shark encounter this week while on a tour in the Bahamas. Police said the boy, whose identity has not been released, is in stable condition. A 5.6 magnitude earthquake has struck Mendocino County, triggering shake alert notifications across Northern California. Officials say that no deaths have been reported, but there were some injuries. An Air Canada flight out of Newark, New Jersey, has been forced to divert and land at Boston's Logan Airport after the captain became incapacitated and a co-pilot had to take over. Air Canada Flight 7664 was flying to Halifax, Canada, with 61 customers on board. The Travel Association has revealed that Americans left 768 million unused vacation days on the table last year. This means more than half of employees failed to use their allotted time off.
1: And you know who does that every single year? Gordon Deal.
3: Really?
1: Yeah, I was not here this week, and good for him, but every year I have to push him to use his vacation time.
3: What do you think it is? Is it like guilt? Is it like the want to work? Like
1: For him, I think he doesn't know what to do with himself if he's not here. This is like, you know, if he's home and he has nothing to do and no one gave him something to do or like a chore or some soccer to coach, he just can't keep himself occupied.
3: I'll use his unused PTO if you ever need someone.
1: Yeah, please share the wealth, Gordon Deal. It's 23 minutes after the hour.
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0: Flying for most of us is a chore. It's made better when we're heading somewhere fun, but airlines have done their best over the years to squeeze us in and make us regret not taking a road trip instead. Not so for Zach Wichter, cruising altitude columnist at USA Today. He loves flying, and he surveyed some of his fellow travel writers to gauge what they like and don't like about the flying experience, and he's here now to share some of those. Zach, you talked to some of your fellow oddball friends for this column. What made you decide to do this?
1: As we head into the summer, you know, it's a period when a lot of people are traveling, and also a period when a lot of people who aren't road warriors are going to be in the airports and may find it really stressful. And so I wanted to take a moment to step back and talk to people who, like me, travel frequently and talk about the things that we really like about travel to help remind people why flying is fun, and then also kind of poke the airlines a little bit and show them some of the things that frequent flyers think they could be doing better.
0: All right, let's start with the good. What are some of the things that keep all of you kind of oddballs who love flying? What are some of the things that keep you coming back?
1: Yeah, I mean, I feel like the things that we like the most are a little more intangible. We all recognize, I certainly recognize, that flying can be stressful and not necessarily the most comfortable physical experience, especially if you're flying in economy on a super long flight. But there's something sort of like some alchemy that's sort of magical about flying. You know, it's a great time if you can get your brain to shut off a little bit. It's a great time to unplug, to reflect, and just sort of enjoy the experience. I mean, we're very lucky to live at a time when the entire world essentially is reachable within a day from almost wherever you are. And it's easy to forget amid the kind of petty stresses of flying how miraculous and exciting it can be.
0: And one thing that some people mentioned who you spoke to was people watching, just kind of observing what's going on the plane, I guess.
1: Yeah, I mean, that's the things like, people watching on a plane can be entertainment all its own. They're, you know, you're in a metal tube with hundreds of characters around you. And even if your in-flight entertainment system is broken, just seeing what your fellow travelers are doing can be like its own little movie. Hopefully you don't have anything too dramatic happening to you on your flight, yeah. But it's still fun to sort of see who's around you and imagine what they're doing or, you know, eavesdrop a little and see what's going on in the adjacent row.
0: Speaking with Zach Wichter, cruising altitude columnist at USA Today, and his column, what travel experts love most about flying and what airlines get wrong. So why don't we segue to that portion? What are some of the things that airlines can improve upon?
1: Yeah, I mean, it really, a lot of it comes down to customer service kind of stuff. So two of the people I spoke to said that the thing that they hate most about flying is the boarding process. And I think that we all sort of agree with that. Boarding is stressful. There's almost always a scrum at the gate. There's a lot of fighting for limited overhead bin space. And I think that it's something that, you know, it's hard to fix because everyone wants to get on the plane seemingly as quickly as possible.
0: All right, thanks, Zach. That's Zach Wichter of USA Today. Just about 30 minutes after the hour now, you're listening to This Morning, America's First News.

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1: 34 minutes after the hour, Mike Gavin in for Gordon Deal, along with Nicole Murray on this Thursday. Here's some of the stories we're following for you this morning. The Senate reverses course on curbing President Trump's war powers as the administration asks Congress for $88 billion for the Iran conflict. A pair of deadly earthquakes rocked Venezuela as Northern California is hit by a 5.6 magnitude quake. All branches of the U.S. military are once again requiring their recruits to get flu vaccines. A massive fire in Allentown, Pennsylvania forced nearby residents to evacuate their homes. Get your coffee ready, East Coasters. The U.S. World Cup team is back in action tonight at 10 p.m. Eastern. And the woman who just wanted to shop but wound up accidentally shoplifting instead. That story in about 20 minutes. American consumers are falling behind on their credit cards at levels not seen since the Great Recession era. That figure hasn't ranged so high since 2011, when the nation was still recovering from the 2008 financial crisis. What does that mean, and what can we do about it? To discuss, let's bring in Dan Divisay, personal finance writer at USA Today. So, Dan, talk about what we've been seeing lately with credit cards.
2: Yeah, the measurement here is that 13% of all of the credit card debt in the country is at least 90 days delinquent as of the first quarter of the year, according to the Federal Reserve. What that means is more than one-tenth of all the money that everyone owes on credit cards is way late. And that's one of these sort of canary in the coal mine figures that kind of bespeaks a possible crisis coming. Basically, that measurement hasn't been so high since 2011. And in 2011, we were pulling out of a very, very ugly financial crisis.
1: Now, one economist you talked to said that it's not necessarily more people are falling behind, but the people who are already behind are falling more behind. Does that make sense?
2: Yeah, because about half of us nationwide, pay off our cards every month. I say our. I used to be one of those who didn't pay it off every month. Now I am. I've kind of learned. But half of us out there don't pay our cards out or rent. Those are the ones who are in a little more risk. And then specifically, there's a much smaller subgroup of people. Maybe it's a tenth of all the cardholders, maybe fewer than that, who have a big balance that they just are falling behind on. And that's a bigger problem right now. And it's for two reasons. One is that prices are rising, which we always talk about, inflation. But the other thing is credit card rates are crazy high. If you go back several years, I think that the average credit card interest rate, it was in the teens. It was maybe 10, 12, 14%. In February 2022, the average card rate was under 15%. Now the average card rate is over 20%. And so that means if you're in that small group that has maybe a $10,000 credit card balance, it's getting harder and harder to pay it off. And so this small group of people are just in real serious duress.
1: Speaking with Dan Divisay, personal finance writer at USA Today, his story, America has a credit card problem. Is it 2008 all over again? So kind of jumping off your point there, one thing that makes this time in our history unique is the combination of high inflation and high interest rates. I mean, that's not normally the case, right?
2: Yeah, that's right. We have inflation running at, 3 to 4% a year, which is quite high, and it's been that way for 5 consecutive years now. The new Fed chair made that point, and that's crazy, because we have enjoyed very low inflation for most of the last 20, 25 years until fairly recently. And yes, it's also the case that interest rates generally elevated, and we've had that sort of 1-2 punch going on for also 3-4 years now. So for anybody who has a lot of debt, that's a toxic, toxic combination, and it just makes it that much harder to dig out.
1: Now, you give some tips on how to deal with credit card debt. Why don't you go through some of those?
2: There are two that are really good. If you have good to great credit, and not everyone does, then you get yourself a zero APR credit card. And yes, you heard me right, another credit card, but it's a credit card that has an APR that is a promotional rate that is zero.
1: Right.
2: And so for the next 18 months, you have this huge window where you can pay down as much debt as you possibly can without paying a single dollar of interest. And I can't tell you how powerful a tool that is, but there's a caveat. There's a couple caveats. You mustn't charge new expenses on that card if you want to pay it down. And the other thing is you might have a kind of low cap on how much you're allowed to put on that promotional card. So it's only useful if you maybe have a lower balance, like maybe your total card debt is $5,000 or $6,000. Ted Rossman from Bankrate mentioned that. Now, if you have more card debt or if you have weaker credit, you might consider turning to one of these nonprofit credit counseling services. There's loved ones in my own family who have used those. I have a link in my story, but basically if it's a .org, it's probably safe.
3: Right.
2: And they work with you. They'll negotiate your rate down to maybe 3%, 5%, 6%, and then you can see a window to getting out of credit card debt.
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0: Well, when you think of Florida and you think of birds, you likely conjure up an image of the long-legged variety with pink feathers standing in some shallow water. That's not the official state bird of Florida, however, and that's set off a fight that's consuming the state's lawmakers. Wall Street Journal columnist Elizabeth Bernstein, very amused by all of this, and she wrote about it, and now she's here to talk about it. Elizabeth, give us the basics on what's been happening in Florida.
1: So Florida, with no other problems going on, of course, has decided to duke it out over the state bird. Legislators are trying to change the state bird from They want it to be the flamingo. Believe it or not, it's now the mockingbird.
0: So what does the pro-flamingo set have to say about this?
1: So the pro-flamingo set says, look, this bird is so iconic to Florida. It's everywhere. If not in the wild, it's certainly on every beach bag, you know, every wine glass you can buy in a gift shop. It's on the lottery ticket. There's a two-story flamingo in the Tampa International Airport. So they're saying it's iconic. It is good for business. And also, in the wild, they're coming back. Hurricanes have blown this bird back into the state. And so they are, you know, saying, look, the flamingo is what anybody thinks of when they think of a bird in Florida. Sadly for them, the mockingbird has held that top perch for 99 years. And the mockingbird has some very strong supporters, including the NRA former president, Marion Hammer, who has been supporting the mockingbird for decades for reasons, you know, people don't really understand.
0: Does this become an amazingly big deal? I mean, it's something you allude to that's consuming the state in some ways. How's the state kind of wringing their hands over this?
1: I think it's the legislators, mostly my legislators, are really going crazy about this. There's some strong supporters for it, but also business owners want it. There's artists who say this is, you know, beautiful. The environmentalists want this, and they say, you know, the bird doesn't get more protections if it's made the state bird, but it does get more attention, and then that may help it. And, you know, this is a bird that could use some protection. And then the Florida Literati, Dave Barry, the Pulitzer Prize-winning columnist and humorist, and Carl Hyacin, you know, the author and, you know, former columnist, these people are getting behind it, too. They say it's a no-brainer.
0: Speaking with Elizabeth Bernstein, columnist at the Wall Street Journal, and we're talking about the fight over a bird in Florida. So one person you talked to called the mockingbird Florida's oldest fake news. What's that about?
1: So it's unclear if the mockingbird, which is, you know, called the state bird, even officially has that status. So in 1927, the House and the Senate in Florida designated the mockingbird the state bird, but it doesn't look like it's been passed into law. Like, it doesn't look like a governor ever signed it or it was ever officially passed into law. They just sort of designated it. So all this, you know, all this arguing over the flamingo, all this advocating for the flamingo to be the state bird, it's unclear if it's for naught, because the mockingbird may not even have official status, but which makes it, of course, even funnier. And up in the legislature, when they voted in March, people were wearing pink, they were wearing pink suits, pink pins, they were making as many they were making as many puns about flocking to the cause and make a flamingos great as you could imagine. And, you know, they said, look, it's good fun. It seems frivolous, but underneath this is a desire to protect the environment, too, and to make sure that this bird gets some status here. The mockingbird is the state bird of several other states, too. So they say, look, what's iconic? Making it even funnier, there's advocates for other birds, pelicans, ospreys, spoonbills. There's all sorts of people who have their favorite bird that they say should be elevated above the flamingo or the mockingbird.
0: Yeah, everybody's got an opinion on their favorite bird. Thanks, Elizabeth. Elizabeth Bernstein of the Wall Street Journal. 13 minutes now in front of the hour. Coming up next, another check of today's top stories.

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1: Make sure you check out the latest episode of our video series, When the Mic is Off. 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
0: And now, the three big things you need to know. Number one.
2: President Trump posted on Truth Social yesterday, announcing the cancellation of the signing of a bill aimed at lowering housing costs and increasing home supply hours before the event. Senate Minority Leader Chuck Schumer criticizing the move.
3: Donald Trump, whenever he has an opportunity to help the American people with costs of housing and other issues, he runs away from them. He gets diverted to ridiculous issues like the SAVE Act, which Donald Trump, don't even try to substitute one for the other.
2: Trump posted that he will not sign the legislation until the Save America Act is passed, which would require proof of citizenship to vote in a U.S. election.
0: Number two.
2: Two powerful earthquakes have hit Venezuela, killing at least 164 people and injuring more than 970 others. Hear how it sounded when the quake hit Caracas. A 7.2 magnitude earthquake hit at 5 p.m. local time yesterday, and then was quickly followed by a 7.5 magnitude quake.
0: Number three.
2: President Trump was in celebration mode yesterday during the kickoff of the Great American State Fair that is being hosted to celebrate America's 250th birthday.
4: Hello, Washington, and a very big hello to America. Thank you.
2: Multiple musical artists booked to perform, including young MC and country singer Martina McBride, have backed out of the event. Camp Mystic, an all-girls camp in Hunt, Texas, has filed for Chapter 11 bankruptcy protection nearly a year after 28 people died there in flash flooding. The camp said in its filing that it has debts of $10 to $50 million and that its assets were under $10 million. Lawmakers have unveiled a new time capsule on Capitol Hill to commemorate America's 250th anniversary, House Speaker Mike Johnson.
5: Now, it takes a lot of work to put something like this together to coordinate a big endeavor like this, which has collected submissions from every state delegation and from both chambers of Congress.
2: The time capsule, dubbed the semi-quincentennial congressional time capsule, will preserve parts of American history for the next 250 years. There is a new warm water and unflavored gelatin concoction going viral on social media because influencers say it's similar to using a GLP-1 weight loss medication. Experts, however, are urging caution.
1: I have one word, ew.
2: Yeah, I can't imagine it tastes good.
1: Yeah, second word, gross. I mean, and this is supposed to be, instead of paying all the money for the weight loss meds, this is somehow supposed to do the same thing.
2: Right, because it, like, adds a lining to your stomach, so the idea is there's not as much room for food in there. But a doctor on the New York Post said it's like trying to turn a hose into a fire hydrant. They're not the same thing.
1: Yeah, and again, I have to imagine that taking the drugs is a lot more pleasant than this water and unflavored gelatin thing.
2: Yum, I'm so hungry for breakfast now.
1: Thanks, Nicole. 6 minutes now in front of the hour.
6: The board recommends approving.
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4: Talking to your kids about the dangers of vaping can be hard. Getting them to listen to hot gossip is easy. So here's some drama you could share with your kid. Dude, did you hear about Cassie and Jake? 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Nuh-uh. You don't need to gossip if you want to have an open conversation about vaping. So if you want to get tips on when and how to talk...
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5: A disaster in Venezuela.
6: I'm Dave Anthony, Fox News. Two powerful earthquakes a minute apart flattened homes and buildings, killing at least 164 people. Almost 1,000 are injured. More are buried in the rubble, and the U.S. is helping.
7: We're already deploying search and rescue teams from Fairfax County, Virginia, and Los Angeles.
6: The Secretary of State Marco Rubio a short time ago.
7: There'll be some others we'll add. That's their most immediate need right now is search and rescue efforts. They have a bunch of collapsed buildings, and so they'll need a lot of help in terms of digging through that.
6: And the U.S. will send other assistance.
8: The twin quakes had magnitudes of 7.2 and 7.5, the strongest to hit Venezuela in more than a century. Damage has been reported in several states. In the capital, Caracas, which was badly hit, power is out for many, and the city's metro system and airport have been closed.
6: Fox's Jonathan Savage. Back to Secretary Rubio. He spoke in Bahrain after meeting with leaders of Gulf countries talking about Iran.
7: One thing that came across very clear is there is zero support. Zero support among the Gulf countries for any sort of toll or fees or anything that charges for the use of international waters.
6: This has more oil and other shipping moves through the Strait of Hormuz after the U.S. and Iran signed a deal and continue nuclear talks. And Rubio is hopeful Israel and Lebanon can work out peace versus Hezbollah.
7: You're not going to have peace and stability in this region as long as there are non-state actors operating within the boundaries and borders of sovereign countries and being funded by Iran.
6: Well, Hezbollah and Iran are demanding Israel withdraw from Lebanon. A reversal at the Senate. Rejecting a war powers resolution to limit U.S. actions in Iran the day after approving it. Though President Trump calls the resolution meaningless, two Republicans had switched their votes, including Bill Cassidy, after he and the president shouted at each other during a lunch meeting.
9: And if someone tries to bully me to say, wait a second, because I am wherever I am, I'm going to bully you, I ain't going to put up with it.
6: The president is also demanding senators approve a voter ID bill that also restricts mail-in balloting as a federal judge blocks a Trump executive order on new voting rules. America's listening to Fox News.
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6: Well, ahead of the America 250 celebration, President Trump held a rally last night on the National Mall in Washington to kick off the Great American State Fair, saying we're in a golden age.
14: We have reclaimed our sovereignty, regained our liberty, restored our prosperity, and we have saved our country.
6: There is a new Fox News poll on what Americans think of our country now.
15: Right now, 53% of registered voters say they're proud of the country. A year ago, that number was 58%. When asked to describe what it means to be an American in a word or phrase, 36% chose freedom and liberty, while 15% chose patriotism and national pride. A majority, 54%, say they believe the nation's best days are ahead, an improvement from just 43% who believed that 3 years ago. But signs of pessimism still exist, with 60% saying democracy today is not working very well, if at all. Gernal Scott, Fox News.
6: Almost a year after a flooding disaster, a summer camp in Texas has filed for bankruptcy.
16: Documents filed in bankruptcy court in Houston reveal Camp Mystic is $10 million in debt, with assets up to only $500,000. Last fall, families of the 25 campers and two counselors killed in the July 4th flooding sued for roughly $1 million in damages. They say the camp was unprepared for an emergency. The flooding along the Guadalupe River that day killed more than 130 people, including the owner of Camp Mystic, Richard Eastland. The camp was going to reopen this summer, but canceled plans to do so a couple months ago, saying in a statement that no summer season should move forward with families continuing to grieve and while investigations continue. Jessica Rosenthal, Fox News.
6: Later this hour, we'll get an inflation update, what are called personal consumption expenditures. Ahead of that, on Wall Street, stock futures are rising, surging for the NASDAQ 600 points the day after the NASDAQ dropped 110. I'm Dave Anthony. This is Fox News.
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1: National emergency. Good morning. I'm Mike Gavin in for Gordon Deal, along with Nicole Murray. It's Thursday, June 25th, and here's what we have for you this hour.
2: President Trump canceled the signing of a bipartisan housing affordability bill because of what he called a national emergency over election laws.
1: After some testy exchanges, the White House manages to quell an uprising in the Senate over the president's war powers.
2: A pair of deadly earthquakes rock Venezuela, and the U.S. pledges its help in the recovery.
1: And how to get paid for your flight delay.
3: My original flight was canceled, and it was for a reason that was under the airline's control, and because of that, thanks to regulations in the UK, I was entitled to cash compensation for the delay.
1: Zach Wichter of USA Today with more on how you could get hundreds in cash back when your overseas flight gets pushed back later in the hour. President Trump canceled the planned signing ceremony for a landmark housing affordability bill that passed Congress by wide bipartisan margins, saying he will not sign the legislation into law until lawmakers pass an elections bill known as the Save America Act. The president was set to sign the bill known as the 21st Century Road to Housing Act during an event at the Capitol. The measure, the most comprehensive housing legislation in decades, aims to increase housing supply and bring down costs, including by limiting institutional investors from purchasing certain single-family homes. On social media, Trump said he considered the Save America Act a national emergency. Reaction from House Speaker Mike Johnson.
4: It is such a big priority for him and for us, and we're going to get right on that. We can do all these things, guys. You watch this every day. This is how the process plays out sometimes.
1: The president's leverage could be short-lived under the Constitution. A bill that has passed both chambers of Congress and has been presented to the president automatically becomes law if he doesn't sign or veto it within 10 days, excluding Sundays, as long as lawmakers are in session. Republican lawmakers have touted the housing bill.

0: voting in favor of advancing the resolution. Just one day earlier, four Republicans voted yes on a separate House-passed resolution to restrict the president's war powers, allowing it to narrowly pass. President Trump has publicly and privately vented about the war powers votes, arguing that the pushback from Congress has undermined his efforts to negotiate with Iran. Those frustrations reportedly boiled over early Wednesday when the president expressed his discontent during a testy lunch meeting with Senate Republicans, including a clash with Louisiana Senator Bill Cassidy, who had voted in favor of Tuesday's resolution and Wednesday had a change of heart.
1: He did not particularly care for my comments. Raised his voice. I lost my temper. That's not appropriate. It's the Irish in me. But I, again, matched his tone and his vibe, and it went back and forth.
0: Cassidy wrote on X that a meeting with Vice President J.D. Vance addressed many of his concerns. President Trump thanked his allies in the Senate for Wednesday's vote, writing on Truth Social that it puts Iran on notice. Dozens have been killed and hundreds injured as two powerful earthquakes struck northwest Venezuela. Acting President Delcy Rodriguez warned that the toll was expected to rise as rescuers searched collapsed buildings and emergency crews reached devastated areas. The U.S. Geological Survey said the quakes had magnitudes of 7.2 and 7.5. The earthquakes are said to be among the strongest to strike Venezuela in more than a century, with buildings evacuated in cities and areas impacted as far as Brazil's Amazon, over 1,000 miles from Venezuela's capital of Caracas. Secretary of State Marco Rubio said on social media early Thursday that at President Trump's direction, the U.S. is deploying search teams, medical resources, and humanitarian aid to Venezuela. Earlier on Truth Social, the president wrote that the U.S. stands ready, willing, and help, adding that he'd instructed all government agencies to prepare to move quickly. It's 11 minutes after the hour now on This Morning, America's First News. Coming up next, Vance caught between a rock and a hard place.
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0: 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This is America's First News, This Morning with Gordon Deal.
1: Gordon Deal, taking it easy this week. I'm Mike Gavin. Thanks for listening. Vice President J.D. Vance's role as peacemaker with Iran puts him at odds with more hawkish Republican members of Congress and potentially puts him in a very tough spot now and in the future if a deal that is satisfactory to lawmakers isn't reached. For more on that, we're joined by Shelby Talcott, White House correspondent at Semaphore. So, Shelby, Vice President Vance has become the face of the negotiations with Iran. How has that put him at odds with many in his own party?
2: Yeah, it's been really interesting to see, you know, the president tapped J.D. Vance to sort of lead these negotiations months ago, and now he is the face of this very controversial memorandum of understanding. And there has been a pretty solid group of Republicans who are very skeptical about this agreement. They say that it is not a winning deal for the U.S., and they essentially are arguing that long-term it's going to negatively impact the vice president's political future.
1: Now, meanwhile, Vance argues that the last thing Americans want is an endless war, and polling certainly supports that.
2: Yeah, I talked to a lot of his allies over the past few days about this, and his allies are actually arguing that the argument from the skeptical conservatives that this will negatively impact the vice president is wrong. They say, you know, look at all of these polls that indicate that, you know, Americans really do not like this war. And so they're betting that the vice president being painted as the face of this. In fact, you have some skeptical conservatives who have gone so far as to call it the Vance peace deal. They say that's going to be a positive for us because at the end of the day, the vast majority of Americans might not know the nitty-gritty details of the Iran agreement, and they might not stay up to date with things over the next few months and years, but what they are going to remember is that this conflict actually came to an end.
1: Speaking with Shelby Talcott, White House correspondent for Semaphore, her story, Vance takes on hawks over Iran deal. And while the polling does say that America has no appetite for a drawn-out war, a bad deal with Iran could potentially haunt Republicans in the midterms and then Vance himself in 2028.
2: Yeah, so it's been really interesting to watch the polling because overwhelmingly Americans have said they don't like this war, they are happy it's over, and it needs to end now. But at the same time, polling has also consistently confirmed that Americans are skeptical about the details of the deal. And so the big question here is, what part of that is ultimately going to stick in voters' minds? The Vance allies are betting that it's going to be the former, that at the end of the day, Americans are just going to be happy that this war is over. The skeptics of this deal, which include a lot of the president's own allies, are saying, no, we're going to remember that this deal was not a win for the United States, and you're going to see in 6 months they don't believe that Iran is going to, not be able to have a nuclear weapon. They don't believe that this is going to be advanced enough for the Trump administration to call it a win.
1: You quoted a White House ally in your story that said that all of this puts Vance in a very difficult spot, made even worse by the fact that he reportedly didn't even support going to war in the first place. I mean, that's pretty remarkable. He's him being one of the few in the administration that was completely against going to war, and now he's the face of the war and the peace deal.
2: Mm-hmm. Yes, this White House ally said to me that it's political monopoly. He's either buying the board or heading straight to jail. And so it's an interesting argument. And, you know, Vance was one of the biggest sort of private opponents to starting this conflict. And I think that's actually why he has been so eager to be the face of it in some ways, right? Because he didn't want this to begin with. And so he is viewing this as, you know, this is my opportunity to show that I was able to help the president get a peace agreement, even if that peace agreement ultimately doesn't end up coming up with some of the initiatives that Trump wants it to have.
1: All right. Thanks for the insight, Shelby. Shelby Talcott of Semaphore joining us this morning. 19 minutes after the hour now, and here's Nicole Murray.
0: And now, the three big things you need to know. Number one.
3: President Trump canceled via Truth Social the signing of a landmark bill aimed at lowering housing costs and increasing home supply. demanding that the Save America Act be passed first. House Speaker Mike Johnson.
4: We're going to get the housing bill done. We've worked really hard. It took us a while to get there because it's a good final product, and it helps the people. It'll bring down costs, up supply, and all those other things. The president will sign it, but he wanted to make a point today, which is an important one.
3: The Save America Act would require voter ID and citizen verification before casting a vote in a U.S. election.
5: Number two.
3: Senate Republicans who were confronted by President Trump over their opposition to his war in Iran held a late-night vote yesterday, rejecting a war powers resolution a day after a similar measure passed. Louisiana Senator Bill Cassidy, who voted with Democrats.
6: And so I make no apologies for standing up to the president, if you will, trying to demand that more information be shared with the Senate and more information be shared with the American people. I make no apologies for that.
5: Number three.
3: Secretary of State Marco Rubio will meet with Bahrain officials today on the final leg of a trip to the Middle East, where he's working to receive approval of President Trump's preliminary Iran peace deal.
7: We have troop presence in these countries. We have assets in these countries. The security assurances lie in the fact that these, we didn't even have to talk about that because they know it's true. They know we've been there with them and they've been there with us.
3: Rubio's three-day tour is the first high-level diplomatic mission since the U.S.-Iran framework agreement last week. A man suspected of shooting two people with a blow dart gun in back-to-back attacks this week in Cleveland, Ohio, has been arrested. Police say the identity of the 42-year-old suspect is not being released for now. Lawmakers have unveiled a new time capsule on Capitol Hill to commemorate America's 250th anniversary. House Minority Leader Hakeem Jeffries.
8: And with this time capsule, we're sending a message to the future about how we want to be remembered and what we have learned from those upon whose shoulders we stand who have come before us.
3: The time capsule, dubbed the semi-quincentennial congressional time capsule, will preserve parts of American history for the next 250 years. You're not supposed to do that. A woman who went viral for emptying out and taking a New York Knicks-themed trash can in NYC is no longer working as an executive at J.P. Morgan Chase. She has also returned the garbage can and has been hit with fines by the city.
1: I mean, being a fan makes you do really weird things, climbing up poles, setting things on fire, and apparently taking garbage cans.
3: May I point out that I looked at this garbage can, and you could probably make that yourself. You just got to get a blue and orange. I'm serious. You just got to get blue and orange spray paint, and there you go. Voila.
1: I know. She could have saved herself a whole lot of anguish, money, and apparently her job. I don't like that she's been fired, though, I'll be honest.
3: Really?
1: Like, especially now that she's kind of, like, apologized and returned it. I feel like her being fired is, like too much.
3: But she left a pile of garbage on the street.
1: Okay.
3: So unnecessary.
1: Okay. Yeah, again, I don't think it's fire-worthy, but also it is pretty dumb.
3: Okay, so you think just a timeout is worthy?
1: Yes.
3: Okay.
1: Yes. Yes. In basketball parlance, let's give her a timeout. Thanks to Gold. 22 minutes now after the hour.
9: The board recommends approving.
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19: My original flight was canceled, and it was for a reason that was under the airline's control. And because of that, thanks to regulations in the UK, I was entitled to cash compensation for the delay. Although I was rebooked on a flight the same day, I wound up arriving in London many hours after my original schedule. And because of that, I got almost $700 from the airline for the inconvenience.
1: Wow. So that doesn't sound like something that would be easy to pull off here in the U.S., but things are a little bit easier in Europe and the U.K. Explain some of those differences.
19: Yeah, exactly. So the EU and the U.K. and some other countries like Canada and some places in the Middle East and Asia have much stronger passenger protection laws. And so they require airlines to give passengers who are affected by delays that are within the airline's control cash compensation in addition to any other stuff that they may be entitled to, like a hotel if it's an overnight delay or something like that. And so it's something that advocates in the U.S. really hope to see change and come into effect here at some point, but there hasn't been any real movement in that direction, certainly not in the last few years.
1: So what did you have to do to go about getting paid for this?
19: Yeah, it was actually really easy. There was a form right on the airline's website that I filled out with the original info from the flight that I booked for myself, along with uploading proof of purchase and my bank details, and they wired me the money a few days later. The only thing to keep in mind if travelers are flying on airlines that are covered by these kinds of laws or on routes that are covered by these laws, the airline may not notify you that you're entitled to this compensation. And so it's really important to know your rights and to make sure that you file the claim yourself if you don't get some sort of notice from the airline.
1: Speaking with Zach Wichter, cruising altitude columnist at USA Today, in his column, you could get cash compensation for some international flight delays. So, Zach, why don't we kind of try and go over the rules again about what we as Americans are and aren't entitled to as far as compensation goes, both in the U.S. and abroad?
19: So let's use the example that I ran into as kind of, you know, or let's use the issue that I ran into as the example. So I was flying from New York to London on a British airline. Because of that, I was protected by British regulations in both directions. And so British regulations require cash compensation for delays and cancellations that are the airline's fault. If I had been flying on a U.S. airline to the U.K., I would not have been entitled to that same protection leaving the U.S. because in that case, the flight is covered by U.S. law. But if it had happened on the way home, I would have been covered by U.K. law, even if I was flying on a U.S. airline, on the way home. And so there's a lot of gray area here, but there are websites and other services that are available to help passengers wade through all of this. So one that I use is AirHelp. They're probably the biggest and most well-known. And you can check what compensation you're entitled to right on their website, and they will help you file the claim if it's something that you're struggling to do yourself.
1: We can use all the help we can get. Thanks, Zach. Zach Wichter of USA Today. It's just about 30 minutes after the hour now. 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

0: smart, bringing you what you need to know. 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
1: 34 minutes after the hour, Mike Gavin in for Gordon Deal along with Nicole Murray on this Thursday. Here's some of the stories we're following for you this morning. No Save America Act, no signing as far as President Trump is concerned. A pair of deadly earthquakes rock Venezuela. Meanwhile, Northern California was hit by a 5.6 magnitude quake. The Trump administration asked Congress for $88 billion in supplemental funding for the Iran war. Lawmakers demand answers as turmoil over the reflecting pool continues. An Air Canada flight was diverted to Boston's Logan Airport due to an incapacitated captain. The U.S. World Cup team is back in action tonight, taking on Turkey in Los Angeles. And the 10-year-old that wants nothing more than to work at Texas Roadhouse. That story in about 20 minutes. This business update is brought to you by Vanguard Investor Choice, giving investors a voice in how their eligible Vanguard funds vote on key shareholder matters. Make your voice heard at Vanguard.com/investor choice. The U.S. mortgage market is locked in the tug of war, leaving home buyers and refinancers caught between a brief cooling of geopolitical tensions and a hawkish Federal Reserve. What does that mean for people just looking to buy a home? For answers, we welcome Veronica Dagger, personal finance reporter at the Wall Street Journal. So, Veronica, interest rates on a seesaw, leaving the housing market in limbo. What have we been seeing lately?
2: Basically, this tug of war that's happening between powers of inflation that are still out there, this hawkish Fed, and then some of the drops that are happening because of some easing in geopolitical tensions. And so we saw mortgage rates recently go down a bit when news of the Strait of Hormuz was reopened, but then it closed again, or at least some of the ceasefire issues eased out. And so basically, mortgage rates are back again, and this is causing some headaches for people who want to buy a home because that drop in mortgage rates was so short. At the same time, they're dealing with a really tough market where home prices are still on the rise overall. They're still growing, not to mention people's incomes while they're growing. They're not growing as quickly as they need to be to keep up with the rise in home prices.
1: Right. And in spite of President Trump's wishes, the new Fed chair has indicated that we might see a rise in interest rates and not a cut anytime soon.
2: Right. Yes. And so he knows that that interest rates are holding back the housing market in the new Fed chairman, but he's not catering just to the housing market. He has to think about other parts of the economy is essentially what he said. And so we're not likely to see any relief for home buyers anytime soon when it comes to rates.
1: We're speaking with Veronica Dagger, personal finance reporter for the Wall Street Journal. Her story, brief drop in mortgage rates points to another false start for the housing market. Now, you spoke to a financial planner about what potential home buyers on the sidelines should be thinking about. What advice did he have?
2: He's stopped trying to time the market. There's so many things you can't control, and the mortgage market is one of them. So focusing your personal timeline rather than these macroeconomic swings. So focus on things like your income stability. Do you feel secure in your job? Did you get a raise this year? Do you feel like your budget fits this house? Are you planning on staying in this house for, say, more than 5 to 7 years? Because that's typically how long it takes to break even for selling a home. And so figure out what your long-term goals are and buy the house that fits your budget now, not the house that will fit your budget if you get a raise down the road. You don't want to bank on something that may not happen.
1: And what about refinancing? A 6% mortgage sounds great to someone who has one currently at 7.5%. Does that make sense?
2: It could. Generally, the rule of thumb is refinancing typically only makes sense if the new rate is at least 0.5 to 0.75 percentage point lower than your current rate. And if you plan on staying the home long enough to recover the upfront fees. But you also need to look at how closely the new loan affects your long-term finances. For example, if you are 5 years into your 30-year mortgage and you refinance into a new 30-year term, you're effectively resetting the clock to year one. And at the end of the day, even with a lower monthly mortgage payment, if you stretch out that loan term, that could cost you thousands of dollars more in total interest over the long term.
1: No easy choices. Thanks, Veronica. Veronica Dagger of the Wall Street Journal. 19 minutes, or actually 21 minutes in front of the hour this morning. America's First News. Coming up next, when Pink Flamingos and Big Mockingbirds square off.
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0: when you think of Florida and you think of birds, you likely conjure up an image of the long-legged variety with pink feathers standing in some shallow water. Now, that's not the official state bird of Florida, however, and that set off a fight that's consumed the state's lawmakers. Wall Street Journal columnist Elizabeth Bernstein was very amused by all of this. She wrote about it, and she's here now to talk about it. Elizabeth, give us some of the basics of what's happening in Florida right now.
1: So Florida, with no other problems going on, of course, has decided to duke it out over the state bird. Legislators are trying to change the state bird from They want it to be the flamingo. Believe it or not, it's now the mockingbird.
0: So what does the pro-flamingo set have to say about this?
1: So the pro-flamingo set says, look, this bird is so iconic to Florida. It's everywhere. If not in the wild, it's certainly on every beach bag, you know, every wine glass you can buy in a gift shop. It's on the lottery ticket. There's a two-story flamingo in the Tampa International Airport. So they're saying it's iconic. It is good for business. And also, in the wild, they're coming back. Hurricanes have blown this bird back into the state. And so they are, you know, saying, look, the flamingo is what anybody thinks of when they think of a bird in Florida. Sadly for them, the mockingbird has held that top perch for 99 years. And the mockingbird has some very strong supporters, including the NRA former president, Marion Hammer, who has been supporting the mockingbird for decades for reasons, you know, people don't really understand.
0: Has this become an amazingly big deal? I mean, it's something you allude to that's consuming the state in some ways. How's the state kind of wringing their hands over this?
1: I think it's the legislators, mostly my legislators, are really going crazy about this. There's some strong supporters for it, but also business owners want it. There's artists who say this is, you know, beautiful. The environmentalists want this, and they say, you know, the bird doesn't get more protections if it's made the state bird, but it does get more attention, and then that may help it. And you know, this is a bird that could use some protection. And then the Florida Literati, Dave Barry, the Pulitzer Prize-winning columnist and humorist, and Carl Hyacin, you know, the author and, you know, former columnist, these people are getting behind it, too. They say it's a no-brainer.
0: Speaking with Elizabeth Bernstein, columnist at the Wall Street Journal, and we're talking about the fight over a bird in Florida. So one person you talked to called the mockingbird Florida's oldest fake news. What's that about?
1: So it's unclear if the mockingbird, which is, you know, called the state bird, even officially has that status. So in 1927, the House and the Senate in Florida designated the mockingbird the state bird, but it doesn't look like it's been passed into law. Like, it doesn't look like a governor ever signed it or it was ever officially passed into law. They just sort of designated it. So all this, you know, all this arguing over the flamingo, all this advocating for the flamingo to be the state bird, it's unclear if it's for naught, because the mockingbird may not even have official status, but which makes it, of course, even funnier. And up in the legislature, when they voted in March, people were wearing pink, they were wearing pink suits, pink pins, they were making as many puns about flocking to the cause and make a flamingos great, as you could imagine. And, you know, they said, look, it's good fun. It seems frivolous, but underneath this is a desire to protect the environment, too, and to make sure that this bird gets some status here. The mockingbird is the state bird of several other states, too. So they say, look, what's iconic? Making it even funnier, there's advocates for other birds, pelicans, ospreys, spoonbills. There's all sorts of people who have their favorite bird that they say should be elevated above the flamingo or the mockingbird. And then we haven't even talked about the scrub jay. I don't know if you even want to get in that, Mike. So.
0: Yeah, well, what about the scrub jay? Let's delve into that.
1: So a representative who represents the Keys, the Florida Keys, and much of Everglades National Park, it's Jim Mooney, and he's the one who put forth this bill about the flamingo. He added the scrub jay on and asked for it to be made the state songbird. And the reason he did is there's been for decades school children in Florida who have supported the scrub jay. So he thought he would get a lot of attention for the scrub jay, and it backfired on him because the legislators who are against this don't want the scrub jay to be the state songbird because it is threatened species. And once it gets elevated, it will get more attention, and they're worried that that will harm development.
0: Oh, boy. Thanks, Elizabeth. Elizabeth Bernstein having some fun at the Wall Street Journal. 12 minutes now in front of the hour on this morning. America's First News. Up next, another check of today's top stories.
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0: And now, the three big things you need to know. Number one.
2: President Trump posted on Truth Social yesterday, announcing the cancellation of the signing of a bill aimed at lowering housing costs and increasing home supply hours before the event. Senate Minority Leader Chuck Schumer criticizing the move.
3: Trump's petty refusal to sign our bipartisan bill shows how reluctant he is to do anything that would help the American people.
2: Trump posted that he will not sign the legislation until the Save America Act is passed, which would require proof of citizenship to vote in a U.S. election.
0: Number two.
2: Two powerful earthquakes have hit Venezuela, killing at least 164 people and injuring more than 970 others. Hear how it sounded when the quake hit in Maiquetía. A 7.2 magnitude earthquake hit at 5 p.m. local time yesterday and then was quickly followed by a 7.5 magnitude quake.
0: Number three.
2: President Trump was in celebration mode yesterday during the kickoff of the Great American State Fair that is being hosted to celebrate America's 250th birthday.
4: This evening it's my honor to officially kick off the celebration with the Great American State Fair. It's going to be great. It's going to be unbelievable.
2: Multiple musical artists booked to perform, including Young MC and country singer Martina McBride, have backed out of the event. Camp Mystic, an all-girls camp in Hunt, Texas, has filed for Chapter 11 bankruptcy protection nearly a year after 28 people died there in flash flooding. The camp said in its filing that it has debts of $10 to $50 million and its assets were under $10 million. Postmaster General David Steiner said at a Senate hearing that under a new proposed rule, the Postal Service will not deliver mail-in ballots in states that decline to hand over sensitive data about voters to the federal government. That order seeks to create state-by-state lists of citizens to help determine who is eligible to vote. Harvard researchers say the first human who will live to 150 years old has likely already been born. This is thanks to breakthroughs in biotechnology, gene therapies, and more.
1: And I hate to break it to you, that person is not in this room.
2: Aw, you don't think?
1: We are taking years off of our life with these hours that we work and ridiculous 2 o'clock in the morning wake-up calls. It's just not happening.
2: Okay, let's say it was one of us. Would you even want to live that long?
1: No, that last 50 years is going to be miserable. That would be absolutely no fun at all.
2: Even though technology might help it be better.
1: I mean, better than it is today, but still not good. Nah, you know what? Thanks. I had a good 100, and I'm out.
2: Oh, wow. Okay. All right. I'll take that.
1: Thanks, Nicole. 6 minutes now in front of the hour.
5: I'm Joe Don Rooney from Rascal Flatts, and I absolutely love being a part of this band. It's an honor and really a lot of fun. 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It can get stressful. Thankfully, I know my bandmates will look out for me, and I'll look out for them. When you see a friend feeling the effects of stress, let them know you're there for them. Sometimes that's all they need. This message is brought to you by the U.S. Air Force.
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0: A 10-year-old girl is feeling the love after making a special request involving a Texas Roadhouse restaurant in Surprise, Arizona. According to People.com, Abby Miller decided to write a note to the chain restaurant after a school assignment involving writing letters. In the letter, Abby expressed her love for the steak chain's food, especially their rolls and hamburgers, and her desire to work there. Abby's message caught the attention of a Texas Roadhouse manager who, even though he can't hire a child, invited her to swing by for a meal and merchandise, including a branded T-shirt, button pens, and a travel cup. The girl's parents said the experience made her feel really special, and Abby said that it really inspired her. And that'll do it for this hour. For Nicole Murray, I'm Mike Gavin. 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
5: Your KAUS weather forecast for today, mostly sunny skies, high near 76 degrees. Tonight, partly cloudy, an overnight low around 56. Tomorrow, sunshine, a high near 78 and a low near 58. Then warming up this weekend. Saturday will be mostly sunny with highs in the low 80s. Saturday night, a chance for a little rain late Saturday night with a low in the upper 60s. Sunday will be partly sunny, highs climbing up around 90. Monday, sunny and breezy, highs in the low 90s. Tuesday, sunny with highs again in the low 90s as summer weather is very much on its way starting this weekend. Right now in Austin, we're under mostly clear skies, variable winds around 5 miles an hour. It is 61 degrees this morning here on KAUS 1480. Good morning to you. I'm Andrew Lacey. Glad to have you along here on this Thursday. Looks like a few technical glitches here on our end this morning. Don't have our Brownfield reports here to start off this 8 o'clock hour, but we are glad to have you along here on this Thursday, as we will get instead right into the sports recap right after this.
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5: taking a look at sports, the Minnesota Twins came up short in the series finale against the Dodgers on Wednesday.
9: Well, Wednesday night featured a premier pitching matchup, Joe Ryan versus Shohei Ohtani. And in the early going, both pitchers were a little off their stride. Mookie Betts, first of his three hits, a solo home run, 300th of his fine career, to lead off the second inning against Joe Ryan. The Dodgers had a 1-0 lead. Twins, though, strung together four base hits, including a two-run single from Ryan Kreidler. They put three on the board against Ohtani in the second to take a 3-1 lead. So Ryan couldn't hold it. Lead-off double by Alex Freeland in the top of the third. That was an RBI single for Shohei Ohtani. A four-pitch walk to Freddie Freeman opened up the floodgates. Mookie Betts, a base hit. Muncy, an RBI single. Call sack fly made it 4-3 in favor of the Dodgers after the top of the third. And amazingly, it just stayed that way. Ohtani settled in nicely, ended up striking out eight men over six innings, didn't give up another run. Ryan settled in. He went six innings. He matched a season high with nine strikeouts. Twins would have chances late. They had two on in the seventh inning with two out for Byron Buxton. He popped out against Kyle Hurt. In the eighth inning, they had two on with two out for Brooks Lee. He struck out against the tough lefty Alex Vesia. And then in the ninth inning, two out and a man on, Byron Buxton representing the winning run at home plate. Three balls, two strikes, two outs in the ninth. Winning run at the plate. Here's the pitch. Swung on and missed, and he struck him out. Tanner Scott fans Byron Buxton, and the Dodgers down the Twins by the final score of 4-3. Couple of one-run losses in this series as Buxton strikes out against Tanner Scott, and the Twins drop a 4-3 decision in front of the largest crowd and first sellout of the year here at Target Field. Nearly 40,000 watched it as the Dodgers down the Twins 4-3 on your home for Twins baseball.
5: The Twins have today off, then we'll look to bounce back this weekend when the Colorado Rockies bring the worst record in baseball to Target Field for a three-game series. The NBA draft wrapped up last night with the second round. The Minnesota Timberwolves made two selections. With the 33rd overall pick, they chose Duke wing Isaiah Evans, who many expected to be a first-round pick. Evans averaged 15 points per game for the Blue Devils this year and shot 36% on three-pointers to earn all ACC honors. Then with the 59th pick, the Wolves added Purdue forward Trey Kaufman-Wren. A four-year college player, the 6'9", 23-year-old, was a first-team All-Big Ten selection as a junior when he averaged better than 20 points and 6.5 rebounds per game. He saw his scoring fall this past season for the Boilermakers to 4.2 points per game, but his rebounding increased to 8.3 boards per game. The Minnesota Lynx came from behind last night to pick up a 78-76 road win over Washington. The Lynx trailed by as much as 12 points with just under 8 minutes to play, but a late surge pushed them over the top. Natasha Howard led the way with 21 points and 15 rebounds. Olivia Miles also scored 21, and Kayla McBride added 19 points. Sonia Citron paced Washington with 28 points. The Lynx will continue their road trip with a visit to Dallas on Sunday. The Austin Bruins unveiled their schedule for the 2026-27 season on Wednesday. The defending Central Cup champions will open the campaign at Riverside Arena with a rematch of the division final against the Watertown Shamrocks on September 18th and 19th. They will then travel to Blaine for the NAHL Showcase September 23rd through the 26th. The Bruins will play 56 of their 59 games against the Central Division, which will look a little different this fall with only six teams. The North Iowa Bulls have relocated to Houston and will play in the South Division. The NAHL has also expanded to add a new Mountain Division with teams in Colorado, Montana, Idaho, and Utah. As part of that realignment, the Minnesota Mallards have moved to the Midwest Division. Other highlights of the schedule for the Bruins will include the traditional Thanksgiving game and a New Year's Eve game, both at home against St. Cloud. The 17th annual Paint the Rink Pink game will be Saturday, February 6th against Watertown. The team will release its promotional schedule later this summer. Former Bruin Gavin Herouza has announced his college commitment. He will stay in Minnesota and play at Bethel University this fall. Peruzza played in all but one game for the Bruins this past season and finished second on the team with 34 goals, including 8 game winners, as well as 32 assists. He is the 9th member of this past year's Bruins team to make a college commitment. The LPGA Championship got underway this morning at Hazeltine Golf Club in Chaska. It's the second time that Hazeltine has hosted the event after Hannah Green won the trophy in 2019. The ladies will be battling for a record $13 million prize purse. 156 players, including 24 of the top 25 ranked players on the tour, are in attendance. Kelly Norda is the world number one and a heavy favorite after already winning 2 majors this year. Detroit Lakes native Katie Smith-Stroh had one of the first tee times of the day this morning. She spoke earlier this week about playing a major in her home state.
10: Yeah, I'm thrilled to be here. It's definitely special. Like, when the plane landed, I was like,

0: The tournament will run through Sunday evening. The World Cup picked up the tempo Wednesday as group play began to wrap up. Bosnia and Herzegovina is likely to be the first opponent for the U.S. in the knockout rounds after they turned away Qatar 3-1 yesterday to finish third in their group. Meanwhile, Switzerland topped Canada 2-1. Morocco got an early scare from Haiti before winning 4-2. Brazil blanked Scotland 3-0. Mexico finished the group stage unbeaten with a 3-0 win over Czechia. And South Africa upset South Korea 1-0 to make the knockout round for the first time. There will be six more games today, including the U.S. looking to finish group play 3-0. They will face Turkey tonight in Los Angeles. Other matches today will include Germany looking to stay unbeaten against Ecuador, Japan versus Sweden, and Paraguay against Australia. Here on KUS 1480, again, the Twins are off today. They will open up a three-game series at home tomorrow against the Colorado Rockies. Tomorrow pregame will be at 6:30 with first pitch at 7:10. Then Saturday will be an hour earlier with pregame at 5:30, first pitch at 6:10. Sunday will be a day game with pregame at 12:30 and first pitch at 1:10 here on your home for Twins baseball, KUS 1480.
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0: Your KAUS community calendar, Rochester Fest continues at Soldiers Field in Rochester. 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Today through Sunday, the Austin City Pool will be closed to public swimming because it is hosting the Atlantis Federated Swim Meet. At noon today, the Mower County Historical Society will host its next Lunchbox History presentation, Was It a Diploma Mill? William Miners and the University of Southern Minnesota. That will be presented by local historian and author Dean Euland beginning at noon at the Historical Society. This afternoon will be another free nature play.

0: afternoon from 1 to 4 p.m. at the Hormel Nature Center. 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The summer movies at the Paramount Theater continue today with showings of Zootopia 2 at 3 p.m. and 7 p.m. This evening, Austin Public Library will host a birdwatching presentation from 6 to 7 p.m. Discover how easy it is to get started or get better at birding. Learn how to identify local birds, set up a bird feeding station, select gear, and connect with the birding community. Participants will also hear about easy community science projects you can do to help support bird conservation. Friday, the Cedar River Farmers Market will again be held from 4 to 6 p.m. in Austin. The Lyle Independence Celebration will also kick off on Friday, including the crowning of Miss Lyle at the Legion at 6:30, followed by the Firemen's Water Fights. Saturday, we'll have a classic car show at the park, truck, tractor, and semi-pole at 10 a.m., the community carnival at the park from 11 to 1, Mitchell County Cattlemen's Grilling at the Legion from 5:30 to 8:30, live music starting at 6 at the Legion, and a street dance beginning at 8:30. Sunday, Lyle will have the Grand Parade at noon, followed by flag presentation and speakers at the park gazebo and kiddie games at the football field, pony and train rides at the park, horseshoe tournament at the Legion, pedal pole at the park, and much more. For the full schedule and updates, you can follow the Lyle Independence Day Celebration Facebook page. Also on Saturday, the Freedom Festival Kids Fishing Contest will take place at Eastside Lake in Austin. On-site registration will begin at 9 a.m. and the fishing will begin at 11. Saturday morning will also be a volunteer work day at the Hormel Nature Center from 10 a.m. to 11:30. Meet in the Interpretive Center to help the community and nature by joining staff for a forest restoration project, removing invasive species. If you are going to take part, they encourage you to wear pants, closed-toe shoes, and clothes that can get dirty. They will provide gloves. For more information, you can visit the United Way webpage or call the Nature Center. Also on Saturday, Emmons will have its America 250 celebration. Events include a car and tractor show in the morning at Emmons Lutheran Church, Emmons History Tour bus rides in front of the library, various family-friendly events and activities downtown throughout the afternoon, a free will donation hamburger and hot dog feed from 4 to 7 at the Legion, and live music at the Legion beginning at 7 o'clock in Emmons. If you have an upcoming event for the community calendar, you can email me the details. My address is andrew.lacy@connmedia.com. 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If you have an upcoming event for the community calendar, send me the details. I'll be happy to add them to the list. We'll get a look at news after this.
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0: Taking a look at news, an Austin man was injured in a crash early Wednesday morning on rain-slicked roads. The Minnesota State Patrol says 21-year-old Bobby Lee Bonda was traveling east on Interstate 90 when his car hydroplaned near 14th Street Northwest and collided with a barrier around 4 a.m. He was transported to Mayo Clinic Health System Austin with non-life-threatening injuries. He was wearing a seatbelt. Austin police also assisted at the scene. A 14-year-old boy on a bicycle was injured Tuesday night after he was reportedly struck by a pickup at the intersection of South Broadway and William Street in downtown Albert Lea. Albert Lea police say the boy received serious but not life-threatening injuries. Police said they were dispatched just before 9:15 p.m. to a report of a vehicle versus pedestrian crash. When they arrived, they found the boy had been on a bicycle. Preliminary investigation shows the pickup, driven by a 17-year-old boy, was northbound in the 200 block of Broadway and came to a complete stop at William Street when the 14-year-old, who had been riding alongside the passenger side of the pickup, turned westbound in front of the pickup as it began to go through the intersection. Albert Lea police were assisted at the scene by Albert Lea Fire and Rescue and Mayo Ambulance. The crash remains under investigation. The Austin Public Schools Board of Education held a work session this week that included work on next year's budget, which totals more than $132.8 million. Superintendent Dr. Joey Page said Wednesday that includes a decrease in state funding of about $3.75 million because of reduced enrollment. The district is expected to have about 140 fewer students this fall compared to the previous school year. Page said the board is addressing that reality proactively and that the new budget includes spending cuts, staffing adjustments, and the use of some reserve funds to help make up the difference. The district is also continuing to look at how best to address long-term facility maintenance and improvements. The Minnesota Office of Higher Education is awarding nearly $5 million to help train workers across the state. The agency announced $4.87 million in dual training grants to 71 businesses and 5 regional organizations. The funding will support training for 867 employees in high-demand fields, including healthcare, manufacturing, agriculture, information technology, transportation, child care, and legal cannabis. State officials say the grants help workers gain new skills while earning a paycheck. Businesses can receive up to $150,000 for training-related expenses, including tuition, books, and other educational costs. The man who admitted to the fatal shootings of former Minnesota House Speaker Emerita Melissa Hortman and her husband will be sentenced next month. Court records show that Vance Belter is due in federal court in Minneapolis on July 23rd. Belter pleaded guilty earlier this month to murder, stalking, and firearms charges for the June 2025 attack that also seriously wounded State Senator John Hoffman and his wife. Under a plea agreement, he faces the maximum federal sentence. Separate state murder charges remain pending. U.S. Representative Angie Craig has introduced legislation to codify the right to vote. The Right to Vote Act would protect Americans' right to vote in federal elections by preventing states from enacting laws that make it harder to cast a ballot. It would also require states seeking to restrict voting access to justify those policy changes. Earlier this month, Craig unveiled a pro-democracy agenda aimed at safeguarding the nation's elections. Minnesota is one of 19 states that won a court order permanently blocking key provisions of President Trump's 2025 executive order on elections. The order sought to require documentary proof of citizenship to register to vote, restrict the counting of some mail-in ballots, and withhold federal funding from states that did not comply. The order sided with Minnesota Attorney General Keith Ellison and 18 other attorneys general, ruling the executive order exceeded the president's authority. Students returning to college this fall could see major changes to their federal student loans as new rules take effect on July 1st. Rachel Sherlock, Associate Director of Financial Aid at Minnesota State Mankato, says students who drop below full-time enrollment may have their annual loan eligibility reduced, potentially creating a funding gap for future semesters. New borrowers entering repayment will also have fewer repayment choices, with just a standard payment plan or a new income-based repayment assistance plan available. Sherlock encourages students and borrowers with questions to contact their college's financial aid office or visit studentaid.gov before making enrollment or repayment decisions. Governor Tim Walz has announced that the 2027 Governor's Fishing Opener will be held in Cold Spring next year on May 14th and 15th. It will be the first time the Central Minnesota community has hosted the event. Anglers will fish Long Lake and the connected Sauk River chain of lakes in the region, known for its fishing opportunities and public lands. The Governor's Fishing Opener has been a Minnesota tradition since 1948. Next year's event will mark the 79th opener. Native American entrepreneurs could soon receive additional credit, additional support under legislation led by Minnesota Congresswoman Kelly Morrison. The House unanimously passed Morrison's bill that would ensure Native American small business owners have equal access to federal programs, resources, and development opportunities. Morrison says Native American-owned businesses contribute more than $90 billion to the U.S. economy. The measure will now head to the U.S. Senate. Minnesota utility regulators have approved a much smaller electric rate increase for Xcel Energy customers than the company originally requested. Xcel sought nearly a 10% increase this year, but the Minnesota Public Utilities Commission has cut that request by almost 60%, approving a 2.3% increase for this year and 3.4% next year. The commission also approved new customer protections, including lowering late payment fees, expanded assistance for low-income households, and a program to help customers pay off overdue balances. Some customers could receive funds because the final rates are lower, could receive refunds rather, because the final rates are lower than the temporary rates already in effect. The Minnesota DNR has added five counties to its deer feeding and attractant ban following new detections of chronic wasting disease in wild deer. Officials say feeding deer causes animals to gather in larger numbers, increasing the risk of disease transmission. The ban now covers 37 counties statewide. Even outside the restricted areas, the DNR discourages feeding deer and instead recommends improving habitat to provide natural food sources and shelter for Minnesota's white-tailed deer. And as temperatures are expected to climb into next week, Minnesotans heading out for a run are encouraged to take extra precautions. University of Minnesota sports medicine physician Dr. David Supek says the safest times to run are early in the morning or later in the evening when temperatures are cooler and the risk of heat illness is lower. He also recommends drinking plenty of water, wearing lightweight, light-colored clothes, and listening to your body. On extremely hot or humid days, Supek says it's smart to move your workout indoors or choose a cross-training activity instead. He says setting realistic goals and sticking to a routine can help runners stay healthy all summer long. 61 degrees right now in Austin. We're headed toward a high today around 76. It is 8:29 on this Thursday morning here on KAUS.
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0: 8:33 on this Thursday morning. We'll get another full look at your weather forecast coming up in a few minutes as hot temperatures are on the way in the coming days. But first, a look back at this day in music history for June 25th, starting with a few birthdays today. Clifton Chenier, the legendary performer known as the King of Zydeco Music, was born on this day in 1925. R&B singer Eddie Floyd, who had a number one hit in 1966 with Knock on Wood, is 89 years old today. Carly Simon, 83 years old today. David Page, singer, songwriter, and keyboardist for Toto, is 72 years old today. George Michael was born on this day in 1963. He died on Christmas Day in 2016. And John McCrae of Cake is 62 years old today. On June 25th, 1966, the Beatles started a two-week run at number one on the charts with Paperback Writer, the group's 12th number one hit in the U.S. This day in 1967, during a North American tour, the Jimi Hendrix Experience gave a free afternoon concert at San Francisco's Golden Gate Park. This day in 1967, the Beatles recorded All You Need Is Love live on the Our World program, the first live via satellite global TV broadcast in history. The program featured contributions from multiple countries, and the BBC commissioned a song from the Beatles as the UK contribution. While the band sang live to a pre-recorded backing track on the broadcast, some of the vocals were re-recorded in studio for the single release. This day in 1977, Marvin Gaye hit number one with Got to Give It Up. That was his third number one hit. This day in 1982, Robert Plant released his first solo album, Pictures at 11. This day in 1983, the soundtrack to the movie Flashdance hit number one on the U.S. albums chart. This day in 1988, Red Hot Chili Peppers guitarist and founding member Hillel Slovak died of a heroin overdose. This day in 1993, Bruce Springsteen was a surprise guest on David Letterman's final show as the host of NBC's Late Night. This day in 2002, Nelly released his second album, Nellyville, which includes Hot in Here. This day in 2002, also, Maroon 5 released their debut album, Songs About Jane, which includes the tracks This Love and She Will Be Loved. This day in 2009, Michael Jackson died at age 50 of heart failure at his home in Beverly Hills. And on this day in 1984, Prince and the Revolution released the Purple Rain album. 5 weeks before the premiere of the film, the album was the first of Prince's that included the Revolution getting billing, and it was his first album to hit number one on the Billboard 200. It spent 24 straight weeks at the top of the album chart and was present on the chart in some capacity for a total of 122 weeks. The album, many of Prince's most iconic songs, including, of course, Purple Rain, When Doves Cry, Take Me With You, I Would Die For You, and Let's Go Crazy.

0: Your KAUS weather forecast, mostly sunny skies today with a high around 76. Tonight, partly cloudy, overnight low around 56. Tomorrow, sunny with a high near 78 and a low around 58. Then it's going to heat up this weekend. Saturday will be mostly sunny with a high around 80. Saturday night will be our best chance for rain with a low around 68. Then Sunday, partly sunny, breezy, and hot. A high around 90 with winds gusting as high as 30 miles an hour. Monday, mostly sunny, high around 93. Tuesday will be mostly sunny with highs in the low 90s as well. Right now in Austin, we're under mostly clear skies. Winds out of the west around 5 miles an hour. It is 62 degrees this morning in Austin. And just in the last few minutes while I've been on the air, the Minnesota Timberwolves have just made a major trade. They have a point guard. I'll tell you who's coming in, who's going out for the Timberwolves in just a couple minutes here on KAUS.
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9: Just about 8:44 on this Thursday, we have breaking news in the NBA. The Minnesota Timberwolves have just acquired a new point guard. You ready for this? The Charlotte Hornets are trading LaMelo Ball and Josh Green to the Timberwolves in exchange for Naz Reid and a series of draft picks. The Wolves are giving up a 2033 first-round pick and 3 second-round picks, some pick swaps, blah, blah, blah, blah, blah. But the headliner here, LaMelo Ball to the Timberwolves in exchange for Naz Reid, essentially, plus all the pick and everything. So the Wolves are taking a big swing here. We knew they would. This is what the Julius Randle trade earlier in the week was all about, was freeing up cap space so they could make a move. And this is a surprise. We knew the Wolves needed a point guard. We knew they were looking for point guards. LaMelo Ball being available is a big surprise. Now, he's had injury issues through his career the last several years, but this season he stayed healthy. And he was very good. 20 points per game, 7 assists per game, 5 rebounds, 28 minutes played. Helped the Hornets finish the season strong, made the play-in. He's a legit point guard. This is exactly what the Timberwolves needed. This is completely changes the look of the Timberwolves going into next year. You now have a guy who can generate offense as the primary ball handler. He can distribute. He can also get his own shot. He can open things up for Anthony Edwards because defenses have to guard LaMelo as well. Now, giving up Naz Reid hurts. Not just because he's a fan favorite, but also because he's a good player and, you know, it looked like he was going to be the starting four after Julius Randle went out. So now the front court's going to look a little different. Is Joan Behringer going to start? Maybe. They can certainly still go out and get another power forward. They, you know, maybe a mid-level exception guy, something like that, but this is just a stunner this morning. And, this is why I said earlier this week when the Julius Randle trade happened is that you cannot judge this trade in a vacuum. At that point, I said, yes, at this moment, the Wolves are a worse team than they were before this trade. But this is why I said it was too soon to judge whether or not it was a good trade because there was clearly more coming. I never imagined LaMelo Ball was even a possibility to be the guy they got to play point guard. I thought it was going to be some, you know, lower tier guy like maybe a Josh Giddey or someone at that level. LaMelo Ball as your point guard makes this a very, very dynamic offense around the perimeter. You get LaMelo. Anthony Edwards doesn't have to, you know, handle the ball as much. You just re-signed Ayo Dosunmu. He can be a very good sixth man, potentially. So this is very interesting. This is, like I say, still a big question mark now about who your starting four is, with both Randall and Naz Reid gone. And, you know, this is one of those tough decisions, you know, that I know you didn't want to give up Naz Reid. He's a fan favorite. Everybody loves Naz Reid, and for good reason. But sometimes you have to make those hard choices to make your team better. And I think there was a clear mandate coming into this offseason that they could not just run it back. Something had to change. And when they didn't come up with Giannis, because they didn't want to give up Jaden McDaniels, basically. And by the way, based on some of the things that Chris Finch said earlier this week, kind of gave the impression that it was Anthony Edwards who vetoed potentially bringing in Giannis. One of the things he said just made it sounded like, well, we talked to Ant about what he wants, what guys he likes, things like that. And it sounded like Ant ultimately was the one that made the final decision that we are not giving up McDaniels to bring in Giannis. Well, now you've got Ant, LaMelo, McDaniels. I assume those are your starting one through three. Obviously, Rudy Gobert still there in the middle. Maybe Joan Berenger becomes your starting four. I don't know if he's... We'll see. The team is very high on Joan Berenger. I don't know yet if he's ready to start, though. So maybe you go sign a veteran who can be your starter, bring Berenger off the bench, and then, I mean, if Berenger proves to be the guy the team seems to think he is, maybe he wins that starting spot over the course of the season. But this is just a seismic shift, and one that needed to happen, and one that I'm sure we're going to be talking about long-term as we kind of process what's happening. You know, I'm just kind of shooting from the hip right now because this trade just went down while I was on the air. This quickly becomes one of the better backcourts in the Western Conference. And it just brings such a different dynamic. I cannot emphasize that enough, you know. And obviously, there's the injury concerns. LaMelo Ball has had injuries. So maybe you try to manage his minutes a little bit. He played 28 minutes a game this year for Charlotte. He appeared in 72 games. He stayed healthy this year. So I think that's key, that he showed this year that he can get through a full season healthy. Now, maybe you still look to kind of ease on his minutes a little bit. You know, you still got Ayo Dosunmu who can come off the bench with those two together. This is just, and sounds like Mike Conley's going to come back for another year. Bones Highland can pick up some minutes, you know. Still get a few guys there to also help pick up some minutes so you don't have to rely on LaMelo playing, you know, huge minutes night in and night out, so you can try to kind of ease back on him. But his passing ability, his shooting ability, he is a guy that still can be an all-star caliber point guard. So putting him next to Anthony Edwards, that is a very, very exciting backcourt. So questions about the front court depth going forward, they're going to need to address here as the offseason continues. But I think this is, like I say, it hurts to lose Naz Reid, such a fan favorite player, but bringing in LaMelo Ball is the kind of deal that can majorly shift things and give the Wolves a chance to try to get up to another level. I still don't think this puts them quite at the same level as the Spurs and Thunders, but I think it does get them a little more solidly into that next tier of teams, and depending on what else they do this offseason, who knows what could happen. But very exciting. Once again, if you joined us late, breaking news, the Minnesota Timberwolves have acquired LaMelo Ball and Wayne Josh Green from the Charlotte Hornets this morning in exchange for Naz Reid and a package of draft picks. So LaMelo Ball is your new starting point guard for the Minnesota Timberwolves.
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22: Sulfur shortage. Hello, everyone. I'm Mark Dorenkamp with Agribusiness News on Brownfield. 100 years ago, our founders had a vision that transformed the future of agriculture, and we've been innovating ever since. See how it all started at pioneer.com/100. The vice president of public affairs with the Mosaic Company says there's growing concern about global phosphate fertilizer supplies. Ben Pratt says ongoing disruptions to trade in the Strait of Hormuz have caused sulfur prices to nearly triple in the past year, resulting in production cutbacks.
23: There's roughly 75 million tons of demand in the world, and the big producers and small producers altogether usually make right about at that number. So any disruption on the supply side is significant and will be felt.
22: He tells Brownfield nearly 50% of the world's sulfur, which is a key ingredient to the production of phosphate fertilizer, has been cut off from the market by the Strait's closure. History is not on the side of higher corn prices anytime soon. University of Minnesota Extension grain market economist Ed Ussett says he recently analyzed the behavior of the corn market in late spring and early summer, going back to 1990.
0: And what we've seen is like a 12 to 14% price decline from the May high in December corn to the June low. And I'm like, wow, that's a big decline.
22: Over nearly four decades, he tells Brownfield, a steep drop occurred one out of every 2 years.
0: This can be a tough time for prices if the crop is developing well. And then I asked the question of those 19 years where we had a similar sharp decline, how often did we get back to that May high?
22: Ussett says the answer is one out of every 6 years. The role of drones in crop protection is growing. Brownfield's Brent Barnett filed this report from a Winfield United drone application workshop near Story City, Iowa.
1: Tyler Steinkamp is the crop protection product manager for Winfield United. He tells Brownfield more and more growers are leveraging drone technology to spray their fields.
3: Farmers, applicators were attracting a lot of people to the ag industry having these spray drones out there because it's something new, a new way of making applications, and it really does do a pretty good job out in the field.
1: Steinkamp says it ties directly into precision agriculture, which can help boost profitability.
3: The more spray that you get down into the canopy, the more return on investment you get from that investment into that fungicide.
1: He says growers are encouraged to improve spray application accuracy to help maximize the performance of drone technology. I'm Brent Barnett, Brownfield.
22: And U.S. ethanol production numbers were mixed. The U.S. Energy Information Administration says production averaged 1,090,000 barrels per day, 12,000 less than the previous week, but 9,000 more than a year ago. I'm Mark Dorenkamp with Brownfield Ag News.
9: Coming up on 9 o'clock on this Thursday morning, once again breaking NBA news, the Minnesota Timberwolves have acquired point guard LaMelo Ball from the Charlotte Hornets, along with wing Josh Green. Unfortunately, Naz Reid is going out as part of the deal, and I'm sure our sports programming throughout the day will have more on that trade. Twins are off today. They will be back in action tomorrow when the Colorado Rockies come to Target Field. But that's going to do it for me for this morning. Thanks, always, for starting your day off with us. I'm Andrew Lacey. I will talk to you again tomorrow. Have a great day.
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26: Coming up in just a moment, Big 12 dominated the first round of the NBA draft, and I don't know if anybody called more Big 12 games this past year than Fran Fraschilla from ESPN. We'll ask him his reaction to the NBA draft now that it's all done and wrapped, especially those picks near the top of the first round. Doug McCain coming up in 20 minutes from the new 97.1 The Fan in L.A. to talk about the Lakers re-upping with Austin Reeves a little bit later in the show. Just a ridiculous story for a team that is supposed to have a handle on these kind of things. We'll get into it at the top of the hour when we'll also power rank the best NFL tight end groups, because it's been all about the tight ends this week. An extension for Brent Strange, an extension for Kyle Pitts, tight end U going on in Nashville, all of that on the way. Plus, I'll tell you exactly why I think Christian Pulisic, despite tonight's match meaning nothing for the U.S. men's national team at the World Cup, should play tonight. We'll get into all of it. A lot going on. Chris Mack in for Nick Costos here on You Better You Bet. It is Westwood One Sports, live across North America on Sirius XM Channel 375. As mentioned, this man probably called more Big 12 games this year than anybody else. I didn't keep track of that, but we're going to just roll with it. The great Fran Fraschilla joins us here on Westwood One Sports. Good morning, Fran. How are you?
27: I'm good, Chris. You are probably correct. I don't add them up, but that's probably true. And I would have loved to have talked a little bit more about those Big 12 guys over the last 3 days, but my expertise on this particular draft is the international guys, and But I knew the draft cold, and certainly happy for so many of my friends in the Big 12 and their parents who got a chance to get drafted the last 2 days.
26: Yeah, I'm looking forward to picking your brain about a lot of these picks that were made over the last couple of days. I did want to get just your immediate reaction first, though, Fran, to the LaMelo Ball deal. Traded to Minnesota, Naz Reid and an unprotected first-round pick in 2033, as well as some other second-round picks and pick swaps well off into the future, go back to Charlotte as well. Just your initial thoughts on LaMelo Ball and Anthony Edwards in the same backcourt.
27: Well, I was sitting next to Shams Charania last night as he was, grinding away trying to get the particulars, and he did tell us at the end of the night, and I think he reported that he felt that in the next 24 hours a deal would be done. He was absolutely correct, obviously. You'd expect that from Shams. And, LaMelo had a really good year this year playing on a Charlotte Hornets team that made some improvement. I mean, they were terrific towards the end of the year. And it's a little surprising because of that, but you don't know the internal dynamics. You just drafted a youngster, Christian Anderson, in the first round who, will probably now get a chance to play even more. Naz Reid has not been a starter in Minnesota because of Julius Randle. Randle's gone. Now Naz Reid is gone. To your point, that becomes an excellent backcourt. In a game, Chris, in a typical NBA game, there's 100 possessions. And when you ask somebody like Anthony Edwards to handle, the majority of the load, that can really wear on you. This is two co-pilots now piloting a 747 across the Atlantic. When one guy needs a little bit of break, you've got the other guy now to pick up the slack and vice versa. So in that sense, I trust Tim Connelly. He does an excellent job, and it's probably a trade that both teams feel will help them.
26: Yeah, I'm very curious. I like that analogy. You got one guy who needs to step out for a second. The other one can pilot the thing for a while. I'm curious to see how they work together as well, LaMelo Ball and Anthony Edwards going forward from Minnesota. Let's pivot back to the draft, though, Fran. And as mentioned, Big 12 dominated the first round on Tuesday night. So let's talk about A.J. DeBonta to the Wizards, Darren Peterson to the Jazz. Which one of these guys you think has more of an immediate impact? Maybe that's more about the team around them, but just how much of an immediate impact can each of these guys have?
27: Both will have an immediate impact, Chris, honestly. And this is, last year we would have said that no matter what team was drafting number one, if they had four power forwards, they were still taking Cooper Flagg. Obviously he was far and away the best player in the draft. This was a little different. The top three and even the top four all had really, all had their strengths. Any one of them can be the best player in this draft in 5 years. And by the way, any one of the guys taken in the first round could be the best player, a la Steph Curry at seven, Jalen Brunson even in the second round. So to answer your question, I think I think both teams got what they wanted. Washington, Sarr is a rising star, power forward. Hopefully Anthony Davis plays, 55, 60 games. They've got a plethora of young guards and wings, and you plug A.J. in. In Utah, you've got a terrific front line already, assuming they re-sign Walker Kessler, but you already have Ace Bailey, at a 2-3. You have Lauri Markkanen, who's one of the most underrated players in the league. People don't know how good he is. And then Jaren Jackson Jr. And so Darren Peterson, fits nicely in with Keontae George. And so I think to answer your question, these picks each fit the team that drafted them.
26: Fran Fraschilla of ESPN with us talking NBA draft now that it's done and wrapped here on Westwood One Sports. Chris Mack in for Nick Kostos today here on You Better You Bet. One of the guys I was most interested in seeing where he ended up going, Fran, coming into this draft, not a Big 12 guy, but Darius Acuff Jr. from Arkansas. Just a guy who's incredibly dynamic with the ball in his hands. How much can he impact things right out of the gate for Sacramento, a team that's really always in fits and starts, feels like it's trying to rebuild?
27: Yeah, and as you probably know, Chris, there was a family connection in Sacramento. Scott Perry, who runs the organization from a basketball standpoint, coached Darius' dad at Eastern Kentucky. They have that Detroit connection as well. Darius Akuff could be the best player in this draft. He really could. As I said, you never know from year to year. Now, I understand why L.A. did not take him. They already have a small guard in Darius Garland, who's an all-star pretty much and plays like it. And so they probably were concerned. The interesting thing is going to be if Mikael Brown turns out to be really, really good, we have no issue here. But if it's Darius Akuff at seven, then there'll be some consternation here in Brooklyn where I am, you know, currently as I get ready to leave after the draft. So Darius is I love him. He had an incredible year. He's Dame Lillard reincarnated. He wears the same chip on his shoulder out of Detroit that a kid from Oakland like Dame Lillard had coming into the league. So tremendous. I love him. And he can score. He's a great passer. That wasn't highlighted much by the draft experts coming in. And he's going to fit right away. He's going to have the ball in his hands. And I have a feeling he's going to be a really, really good NBA player.
26: With so much going on in Milwaukee, Fran, over the last few days, and it still may be a little unsettled. I mean, it's summertime in the NBA. Who knows what else, what other dominoes may fall for the Bucks? But Braden Burry's at number 10. Just immediately, what is his impact, or how does he fit in once that roster has settled, or at least based on what you see in front of you right now with Milwaukee?
27: Well, first of all, big picture, Chris, you know, with Milwaukee having to move Giannis, that was a given. I thought they did a really good job, not only in the trade with some really good young players, you know. I thought they did well from that standpoint. They picked up three guys that are going to probably be in their rotation right away. And then two more with Burries and Nate Amen from Tennessee, who is not ready right now to be – you know, a great NBA player, but has certainly a lot of upside. But in Braden Burry specifically, you know, you've got a combo guard who just knows how to score, great attitude, great work ethic, you know, as good as Arizona was.

0: on sports. I just got done before you jumped on, Fran, talking to John Martin in Memphis about the complexion of NBA rosters now, especially in the Western Conference, where I think everybody is looking for some sort of formula that can push them past Victor Wembanyama and the Spurs, and it includes a big front line, multiple guys who can all play on the floor at the same time together. For example, now in Memphis, you've got Edie, Isaiah Stewart, who they traded for last night, and of course, Cam Boozer added to the mix. You see that similarly maybe in the Thunder trying to beef up front as well with the Day Mara added last night in the draft from Michigan. How does he maybe, I don't want to say relieve Chet Holmgren from some of those responsibilities, but how does he help Chet Holmgren with some of those responsibilities when they're going up against Wemby undoubtedly deep in the Western Conference playoffs?
1: Well, I think if you follow Sam Presti, as you and I both do, Chris, you know that he always has a plan. And, you know, as good a general manager as there is in the NBA. And it's interesting, 8 weeks ago I thought, in analyzing where they might go, especially coming out of the loss to the Spurs, I thought, you know, Adai Mara might be pretty interesting here. You know, 7'3", 7'4", long wingspan, maybe he checks a little bit of the strength of Wemby. But as I watched the NBA Finals, you know, and see, I saw what Mitch Robinson and OG Anunoby did to Wemby and really roughed him up, kind of had second thoughts. But I think this is – it can be a factor in slowing down Wemby, but he's not going to be able to slow down Wemby if Wemby takes him away from basket. But as much as you have to worry about the Spurs if you're OKC, you know, you also have to look at the 82-game schedule and then the future. And obviously Sam Presti thinks there's a lot there with Adai Mara, great passer. I was told that he was really shooting the ball well during his workouts out in California. So, yes, he could be somewhat of an antidote to Wemby. Hard to think that anybody really could on a full-time basis, but they obviously felt his size in one way, shape, or form is going to help, you know, OKC move it forward a little bit from what ended up being a disappointing end of the season. And by the way, if I'm Chet Holmgren right now, even before they drafted Adai Mara, I know I'm in the weight room. I'm going to look like Charles Atlas next October if I have any sense.
0: Fran Fraschilla with us here on Westwood One Sports. You guys did a great job with the second round coverage last night, Fran. I know it's chaotic because I felt for Malika Andrews trying to keep track of each pick as it's been traded three, four, five times, and you're trying to figure out which guy's actually going to what squad. Coming out of round two, though, you know every team is going to hope that their team can find the second round Jalen Brunson. It doesn't happen all that often. You're not finding Jalen Brunsons in the second round every year. But as you look at the second round and the way it played out last night, are there some candidates maybe that people should be looking at and say, okay, maybe that guy, there's an outside chance he can become the Jalen Brunson of this draft?
1: Well, not having the list in front of me, off the top of my head, I think of Henry Vassar. There was a reason he slipped. Now, where the speculation was that his agent was trying to find a home for him where he wouldn't take a two-way deal, which after the first five picks of the second round, you know, the agents and teams they confer about how much money a team can pay the pick, and if the agent says, no, don't draft my guy, they move on. I think we were all surprised that Henry dropped to where he did, and Atlanta, I think, got a steal. Unless there's something medically that we didn't know about, he had a tremendous year at North Carolina at 7 feet. And quite frankly, when Caleb Wilson got hurt for the second time in mid-February, Henry really stepped up his game. So he comes to mind. I can't think of anybody that I think I would predict will be a Jalen Brunson or a Dylan Brooks type. But I would say, like, Emmanuel Sharp of Houston at 45, I think he's going to Sacramento, which, you know, gives him an opportunity to play on that team. He's not getting cut. You're not cutting him. He's going to probably find his way into the rotation. So he comes to mind. Jaden Bradley at 50, I think, is your classic, you know, backup point guard. Kind of ironic that I believe he went to Toronto, where they already have, you know, a classic overachiever and another Big 12 guy I covered in Jamal Shedd. So those two guys, particularly, obviously Isaiah Evans slipped into the second round. We didn't expect

0: like that, you know, terrific shooter. So that's those are some guys that I think, jump out at me right away and, could have an impact.
1: Fran, appreciate your time. Know you got to travel this morning. Great job the last couple of nights with the draft on ESPN. We appreciate you checking in.
0: Thank you, Chris. Appreciate it, man.
1: Yep, Fran Fraschilla, ESPN college basketball analyst. And as mentioned, they did a phenomenal job, especially last night. Like, the first round, you're going to get some deals, you're going to get some movement, but you feel pretty good about who's going where, especially in a draft like this. And short of any massive shakeups that didn't happen at the top of the first round, you had an idea of how it was going to go down. The second round is just utter chaos. It is. I mean, as they're getting ready to announce picks, the picks are getting traded. Then you've got picks, you've got players getting picked and then getting traded again after the – it's just – it's utter and complete and total chaos. But I thought everyone on the coverage last night did a great job, Fran included. And Vesar is one of the names that jumped out to me as well. When you look at the names that were taken in the second round, interesting to hear Fran talk about the maneuvering that goes on behind the scenes. Vesar's people saying, hey, we want to know, we're going to not have to be going back and forth between the G League and this and that. No, we want to know that we're going to be on a roster and we're going to be able to at least be at the NBA level right away. And that leads him where he ends up. And possibly that's your – if you want to put little asterisks next to names that were taken in the second round last night, that could be someday maybe that Jalen Brunson of this year's draft. Maybe that's one of them. But that's another unrealistic expectation that's going to come out of the Knicks' run this year, is that people are going to look at their team and be like, oh, I mean, and then the Knicks, Brunson, I mean, he was a second rounder. He ended up turning into a star. Why can't we find one of those guys? It's not going to happen every year. It's not. Thanks again to Fran for taking the time this morning. Like I said, even though he had to travel to jump on the horn for just a couple of minutes and break down everything we saw in the last couple of days from a draft perspective. Now, the NBA offseason with the draft in the rearview mirror now has not cooled off at all. The breaking news, if you're just jumping in midstream, happened about a little less than an hour ago. LaMelo Ball dealt to the Minnesota Timberwolves in exchange for a 2033. So, yeah, 7 years from now, a 2033 unprotected first rounder. And Naz Reid. Okay. Again, I don't know how it's going to work out in Minnesota. I've got lots of questions about how that's going to work out with Anthony Edwards and LaMelo Ball in the same backcourt. Fran seemed to have a more optimistic view of how it could play out than I think a lot of us do at first blush. We'll see how it goes. Another team that's definitely looking to continue to make moves in the NBA offseason, and it's not just hoping that LeBron actually does move on. They extend Austin Reeves yesterday. I would think still looking for a big man. Doug McCain of the new 97.1 The Fan in L.A., D-Mac and Ryder every afternoon, 2 to 6 p.m. Pacific out there in L.A., is going to join us to talk about the Los Angeles perspective on the NBA offseason. That's next right here on Westwood One Sports.
2: The NFL has decided Brendan Sorsby will not be entering the league this season. The quarterback will now have to focus on next year's draft in a potentially loaded class, including Arch Manning and Dante Moore. Westwood One Sports.
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12: Here's your Total Security of Southern Minnesota weather forecast. Sunshine mixed with clouds at times today, with highs around 76. Northwesterly winds 8 to 15 miles an hour. Partly cloudy tonight, lows around 56. Daytime highs approaching 78 tomorrow. Sunshine mixed with clouds at times. Partly cloudy and dry Saturday and Sunday. Low 80s Saturday, upper 80s by Sunday. From the Weatherology Weather Center, I'm meteorologist Megan Mulford. Right now, 62.
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1: Sports in the NBA, while we wait to find out if they're actually able to keep LeBron at arm's length or not, I think Lakers fans have to feel good about Luka and Reeves in the backcourt together.
18: Exactly. I mean, they have been a good fit with Luka and Austin Reeves on the floor together, then a plus 9.2 net rating over 404 minutes together. And yes, they have similar traits. They're really good offensively, and both are average to below average defensively. But Austin Reeves is someone who is a guy that deserves to be paid like he did. I mean, when you put up those kind of numbers, when you're a fringe all-star, when you have the kind of the athleticism that and youth that they kind of need, that's what they needed with Austin Reeves. The number one thing, too, is Luka Doncic went to the front office and said, give me Austin Reeves. And you have to make your biggest star happy, and that's what the case was here. And then also, the number one thing, too, is you couldn't lose an asset with his $21 million cap hold and the fact that you're going to pay him. The worst thing that could happen is he leaves. And there was a lot of reports that Detroit was interested, that the Bulls could have been interested, that the Nets were going to be interested. So because of that, the Lakers need to get this deal done, $185 million, and that way he doesn't get to the open market.
1: Yeah, and like you said, if Luka asks for it, you got to keep Luka happy. He's the face of the franchise now. That being said, when Lakers fans see this happen, and the initial reaction to having Reeves back in the fold is a good one, I would think. But then there's also the question of, well, what does this do to the cap? You pointed out that cap hold that was in place. It doesn't necessarily take them out of the running for anything the rest of this offseason. Where do they now pivot in their offseason, Doug? And how do they look to handle the front court? Because I can say, once you say all due respect, I can say whatever I want. All due respect to DeAndre Ayton, he's not that dude. So how do they pivot and try to address the front court now?
18: Yeah, we did not love what we saw from DeAndre Ayton at certain times last season. I don't know if you know this. There was a point in the time during the season where they needed to have his crunk juice that they had to put in a bottle to make him feel like he was ready to play. I mean, this is not a joke. This is a real story. There was some friction between Ayton, how he was used, but he has a contract where if he opts in at $8 million, you feel pretty good about it. But you're right, they need to fix the front court, because one of the demands, one of the requests that Luka Doncic had when he met with the front office and the new owner of the Lakers, Mark Walter, who is an A-list center. And the truth is, an A-list center based on what's available is very different than the true A-list centers in the league, right? The Lakers aren't getting Wembanyama. They're not getting Embiid. They're not getting Joker. But could they get a Walker Kessler as a restricted free agent? Could they make a play on Jalen Duren? There was a report from Windhorst a couple days ago that maybe you could have LeBron in a sign-and-trade to Cleveland and get a Jared Allen type, someone like that. But they need to find a way to get a center. You drafted Cameron Carr, which is an athletic wing. He's still going to be a rookie. I was talking to his head coach at Baylor yesterday, and he told me that he thinks, hey, he can start in year one, and he can have an impact in year one. Will that be the case? We'll see. But they're going to need to add another center. With that cap space, you could sign and trade a player into that. You can possibly make a move as an RFA, but you're not going to get the job done with a DeAndre and a Jared Allen. There's still a lot of work to be done, and they have to find a way to add an impact center, to be a lob threat, to be a rim protector with Luka Doncic.
1: 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You can catch him every afternoon, 2 to 6 Pacific, out there in L.A. DMAC and Ryder on 97.1 The Fan. What is the general feeling, like just the general temperature of Lakers fans and people in L.A. in general, Doug, towards LeBron, and not necessarily whether they want him back or not. I'm sure if they could have him back on a greatly reduced deal, they'd still entertain the option. But has it run its course with Lakers fans and LeBron? Like, okay, we had what we had, now it's time to move on, LeBron.
18: It's such an interesting question, because I think if you would poll all Lakers fans, I would say that probably 65% still want him here, and the rest want him jettisoned somewhere else, want him to be with the Warriors or want to be with the Cavs, want to be somewhere else, because there's this perception that he hijacked the franchise and that he used Clutch and Rich Paul to make moves and that he got the team to draft his son and just that he has too much power over a franchise that has had all these legendary players, but those players never felt like they were bigger than the franchise itself. But I also think there's a lot of Lakers fans, too, that realize that LeBron James rescued this franchise from complete irrelevance. When he came here in 2018, this Lakers team had missed the playoffs 5 straight years. That was the most in franchise history. He was the reason why they were able to get Anthony Davis, because of his connection with Rich Paul and Clutch and that relationship. And that led to a championship. Whether or not you think that 2020 championship that was won in Orlando in the bubble is valid, that's your opinion. But the truth is, that was a championship, and he did deliver that. He made the Lakers relevant again. And also, to your point, he's still a very productive player at the right price. I mean, should he be paid as a first option to get the max? I would say the answer is no. But, I mean, if you are going to sign him for $15 to $20 million, $25 million, something in that range, you're getting a guy that was 26-6 last year, really. A guy who was your best player in the playoffs at 41, 42 years old. So I always say that LeBron James, for Lakers fans, it's like they're that kid that's tired of playing with that toy that every kid wishes they had, right? So let's not take LeBron James for granted. And I think that it's a really smart play for LeBron, for the perception of him. If he took a little less money, and that was the perception, and he kind of joined that list of guys like maybe a Tom Brady, or look at what Shohei Ohtani did by deferring most of his contract to help the Dodgers add talent. If he could do something like that, and that's the perception of him, is I took less money to help this team add more talent and go for a championship, I think that he would help his reputation. But it is a complicated relationship between LeBron James and the fans here in Los Angeles.
1: Do you think it's almost more a sense of nostalgia, Doug? Like, I've been a fan of plenty of teams where it's like, okay, I don't want to see the team break up the core that won the title or say goodbye to the superstar. Is that what keeps that 65% of Lakers fans that you mentioned that would like to see LeBron back? Is that what keeps them in his corner, just that sense of nostalgia and I guess the desire for the Lakers to always have more than one superstar on the roster?
18: I think there's definitely something to that, right? I mean, there's a familiarity there. There's a lot of fans that say, hey, this is the city of stars. And LeBron James, at the peak of his powers, was as big as it gets. And I think, too, that there's a lot of Lakers fans that realize, the smart ones know, that in this day and age, in Adam Silver's NBA in the big 2026, that it's not easy to add superstar talent. It's not easy to add star talent because of the aprons, because of what's available to them. And also, too, I'll add this, Rob Pelinka has not done a great job building this roster even after he got Luka Doncic, right? You haven't seen him add long-term pieces. He missed on the draft for the last two seasons with Dalton Connect and Jalen Hood-Schifino. So it's not like there's a ton of depth. It's not like there's a ton of options. But I think the Lakers fans that want LeBron James back, the Lakers fans that still support him, realize that, hey, beggars can't be choosers in this situation. It's a very tough Western Conference with San Antonio still ascending, with the Thunder still deep and having a very talented roster. And they realized that, hey, there's not that many better options. So LeBron James certainly at the right price, along with Luka Doncic and Austin Reeves, and J.J. Redick, who I think has done a really, really good job as a young head coach. I mean, it could be a lot worse. Look, I'll just say it. We're spoiled, man. Like, we're spoiled out here in L.A. with stars, and the Lakers.

0: Cavs team then if LeBron most likely is not back? Are they comfortable, I guess, with the idea of, hey, we're Hollywood, we need to have those faces? Are they good with Luka being that guy?
1: I think they absolutely are. I think we're ready for the turning of the page, the complete shift to the Luka Doncic chapter of this all, because let's be honest, if LeBron James does ultimately decide to come back to the Lakers, that's probably going to come with some type of retirement farewell tour, something that is going to be a level, I don't want to say distraction, but is definitely going to be one of the top storylines that you're going to go to different arenas and you'll have that team play a big highlight reel of LeBron James, and maybe teams will give him a rocking chair. And I just don't know if a franchise like the Lakers, one that's saying, hey, we need to win with our superstar, is going to want to love and embrace that. But you look at Luka Doncic, he hasn't won an MVP. He hasn't won a title. And in this franchise, outside of Elgin Baylor, every superstar that puts on that jersey delivers a championship. So the big question is, can LeBron James, at 42, help his team win a championship next season? Or even with the loss of LeBron James, does that accelerate their path to another title? And that's the big question right now based on the kind of the assets that they do have.
0: Doug McCain on 97.1 The Fan in L.A. every afternoon, 2 to 6 p.m. Pacific time, as a part of DMAC and Ryder with us here on You Better You Bet on Westwood One Sports. Let me pivot to the Dodgers, because you're the man at Dodgers Nation. You lead the way in Dodgers coverage out there in L.A. I want to ask about Kyle Tucker. How do Dodgers fans feel about Kyle Tucker right now here towards the end of June? Do they feel like they're getting, I guess, their money's worth?
1: Yeah, so it hasn't been a good year for Kyle Tucker. He has been, by basically every statistical metric, average to below average in most offensive categories. And there's just this disconnect between him and the fan base, just because he's not a guy that shows a lot of emotion, has kind of gone out there and been front-facing. But that's just his personality. I don't think that fans would necessarily care if he was a really good player and he was an all-star bat like he's been throughout his career. But it just feels like Dodgers fans, they were patient and they were waiting, and you just haven't seen it yet. And the good news is, if you are the Dodgers, you still have the best record in baseball, even with a player that you're paying $60 million a year to not having an all-star season. I mean, they're really one of the only teams, I think, in baseball that can absorb that. And I remember I asked the Dodgers president of baseball operations this past offseason about Kyle Tucker, what he brings to this offense, and he was calling him a floor raiser. And how many teams would give a guy $60 million just to be a floor raiser? Most franchises are saying, no, that's our franchise player. He's got a bad third. We need him to be good for us to be great. And the Dodgers have so many stars that they're able to absorb it. But the fans, they're patient. But this is also the Dodgers. This is also a fan base that knows what greatness looks like with Shohei Ohtani and Freddie Freeman and Mookie Betts. So really right now the perception is that he's not living up to that big contract. And they're starting to grow impatient.
0: Deadline is a little more than a month away, Doug. How legit is their interest in Tarek Skubal, especially given that the Dodgers are a team that doesn't plan for September necessarily. They plan for October, right? And to have a postseason rotation where you have that stud lefty in the mix to go along with Shohei and Yamamoto from the right side, is that of massive importance to the Dodgers? Do they feel like they have to get that done?
1: It feels like they're going to be at the table. We had Jeff Passan on the show yesterday, and it feels like from him, that is the number one play that they're going to make, knowing that they have a chance to do something extremely special. That is win three straight World Series titles. You also have the looming collective bargaining issue, and there could be a lockout, so there's some uncertainty about the future. Could we have a salary cap in baseball? So would that lead the Dodgers just to want to add as much talent as they possibly can now without any restrictions? But you're right. I mean, this is a team that last season, they won the World Series on the backs of elite starting pitching. That Game 7, every single one of the Dodgers starters, Yamamoto, Shohei Ohtani, Tyler Glasnow, Blake Snell all pitched in that Game 7 in some capacity, and those are all high-priced starters making over $100 million. So point is, they feel like elite starting pitching is what wins in the postseason, especially when hitting and overall offense is just down across the board in Major League Baseball. And for Tarek Skubal, I think part of the draw there is, even though he has struggled a little bit in his three starts since coming back from that surgery, is if you're the Dodgers and you don't get Tarek Skubal, well, you're going to probably have to face Tarek Skubal. And that could be a team like the Milwaukee Brewers, who could have a Jacob Mizorowski, who, if things continue the way it has this season, would go on to win the Cy Young, and Tarek Skubal in a potential five-game series. And that's what wins in the postseason. So the Dodgers are in a position where you have an elite farm system, you have a surplus of outfielders, you have some current pitchers that you could throw into that deal that could be win-now starters for them, and they have all the ingredients to get a deal done. There have been conversations between the Dodgers and the Tigers going back to the winter meetings last year in Orlando. So there have been a lot of conversations between the two. I think that it's the kill shot for the Dodgers. I think it's the sweep the leg. I think it's the, hey, we're going all the way in on this thing, and we realize the potential we have now, because you're not going to have these many opportunities. So, look, whether or not they get Tarek Skubal, that remains to be seen, but they're going to be at that table, and I do think they're going to be aggressive, and they're going to try to get that deal done.
0: Doug, appreciate your time this morning. Enjoy. It's been a great start to the new lineup there at 97.1, The Fan in L.A. We appreciate you taking the time.
1: You're the man. I appreciate you, my man. Have a great day.
0: Absolutely. Doug McCain, 97.1, The Fan in L.A. every afternoon. It's D-Mac and Ryder from 2 to 6 Pacific there in L.A. And obviously the Lakers offseason is top of mind. But when you've got the Dodgers being, well, the Dodgers, I mean, the embarrassment of riches in a possible postseason rotation that would include Ohtani, Yamamoto, Sasaki, and then just add Tarek Skubal to the mix too, as well as maybe Tyler Glasnow, maybe Blake Snell, if those two are healthy and ready to go in October. That's the definition of embarrassment of riches. Coming up top of the hour, I don't understand how major professional athletes continue to get themselves jammed up in situations like the one that we had break overnight down in Florida as it relates to a guy who plays for a team where we're told this kind of stuff isn't really tolerated. I'll tell you exactly what's going on with Terry and Arnold at the top of the hour, plus we'll power rank our favorite NFL tight end groups. But coming up next, I know the match means nothing tonight for the U.S. men's national team in their final group stage match against Turkey, but I'll still tell you why I think it's imperative that Christian Pulisic is out there back on the pitch against Turkey tonight in the World Cup. That's next here on Westwood One Sports.
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18: 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It appears by its own numbers, the U.S. government seems insolvent. It's reported that the Treasury shows about $6 trillion in assets and over $47 trillion in liabilities. 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
1: The chat has been all over the place this morning, but it's definitely been contentious. I mean, I've seen arguments about the best running backs of all time. I'm now seeing arguments about the best duos in the NBA currently. One of them just doesn't feel like they belong. Coming up in just a second, though, I'm going to tell you why. With this final group stage match meaning absolutely nothing for Team USA, they still need to get Christian Pulisic on the field tonight. Sorry, on the pitch tonight in their matchup against Turkey. Get to that in just a second here on Westwood One Sports. Chris Mack in for Nick Kostos on You Better You Bet. 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Jalen Brunson and Kat 1, Jokic and Murray 2, Wemby and Dylan Harper 3, not Wemby and Stephon Castle, okay. Giannis and Bam 4, SGA and Chet 5, Tatum and Brown 6, Ant and LaMelo 7, right ahead of Maxey and Embiid. I don't know. Maybe I just haven't. Maybe my brain just isn't properly processing the LaMelo Ball trade yet, but I would just make it top 7 NBA duos and probably not have Ant and LaMelo on the list. I know that defeats the purpose of social media reaction. But I'm not going to be convinced it's going to work until I actually see it work. And not just work in the regular season, but like work in the playoffs in a game of consequence. LaMelo and Ant. But that's the big move this morning for those of you just getting up and getting going. LaMelo Ball to the Minnesota Timberwolves for Naz Reid, a future first, and a couple of other pick swaps and second rounders as well. We'll continue to break that down throughout the day here on Westwood One Sports. Top of the hour, we rank our favorite tight end groups and the latest on Terrion Arnold. It's a disaster. It's a mess. I don't understand why guys continue to get themselves wrapped up in this kind of stuff. But I'm telling you, Christian Pulisic needs to play tonight for Team USA. And I understand the match means nothing, but there's a good chance, better than a 90% chance, the U.S. men's national team is going to play Bosnia in their first knockout round match in the round of 32 a week from now. And I'm not going to sit here and pretend like I've watched a bunch of Bosnian soccer. I haven't. But you do some quick reading on what that squad is all about. They're going to play physical. They're going to come at you. They're going to foul. They're going to foul hard. And I want to see Christian Pulisic out there tonight. The very least, shake some rust off. Play a half, okay? Just get him 45 minutes. Get him out there feeling good, shaking the rust off, so that he's not shaking the rust off while Bosnian defenders are diving spikes up at that recovering calf muscle. I know it means nothing tonight, but in my opinion anyway, even though a week ago I was very much on board with just letting Pulisic sit until you got to the knockout stage. At this point, knowing the kind of team they're going to face in that first knockout round, how physical they are, and how I think they'll try and translate that into slowing Pulisic down, I'd like to see him get out there and shake off the rust tonight so that he's full go next week in the first knockout round match against most likely Bosnia. We won't know for sure, I don't think, until at the earliest late tonight, probably more like Saturday, once the group stage is totally wrapped up, who they're going to face, Team USA. But the percentages say it's Bosnia. Get Pulisic out there. Just get him running around and feeling it again tonight, even if it means absolutely nothing. Coming up, with Kyle Pitts and Brenton Strange signing new deals and tight end university going on in Nashville. It's been all about the tight ends this week in the NFL. I want to power rank the teams strongest at that position across the league, and we'll update you on some overnight breaking news as well. That's next year on Westwood One Sports.
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1: I assure you, it is not just an excuse for me to talk about Darnell Washington. I assure you that. But we will power rank the best tight end groups around the NFL in just a minute here on Westwood One Sports. Chris Mack in for Nick Kostos. It is the power hour here on You Better You Bet. Coming up in 20 minutes, it's a weird week for me. I'll explain why and how it influenced something we'll do. It'll just be a classic dudes naming guys kind of segment in 20 minutes. But I'm curious to see how it breaks along generational lines. Bill and I being the elder statesmen here of the show, and Kenny and Tyler, who I imagine will bring all of their memories flooding back of like the last 10 years and no farther back. Somebody has collapsed to new depths. Last night, a new low for a team that we didn't think could reach a new low. That's coming up before we wrap up the final hour of the show as well. But before we get to all that, this is, I don't know how else to react to this other than why. Why is this happening to a guy who is making millions of dollars, who seemingly is an important piece of a team that should be chasing conference championships, if not a Super Bowl, assuming they can get back to the playoffs this year. And I'm just left shaking my head asking, why? Why is this happening? Breaking news overnight, for those of you that may have missed it, Lions corner Terrion Arnold is facing multiple felony charges after he was arrested late last night in Tampa in connection with a robbery and kidnapping in February. Tampa police arrested Arnold and six other people in this weird situation where apparently Terrion Arnold believes he had stuff stolen from an Airbnb and wanted to exact revenge, punish the people that he thought stole the stuff. I don't know. But came up with this big thing where two friends of his lured the victims, the people that he thought were the perpetrators in this theft, to an apartment. He had people jumping out of closets, according to the accusations, the complaint filed by Tampa police, and holding people at gunpoint. It's just, I don't understand. I really don't. And look, maybe I grew up too sheltered. I don't know. But I don't understand how when you've made it to the peak, the pinnacle, you're an NFL corner playing for one of the better teams in the league, and you still decide that this is the right way forward to handle any kind of situation. Whether you felt like you had wrong done to you or not, you feel like, yeah, the best way to handle this is to have some friends of mine lure some people to an apartment so some other people can jump out of a closet with guns. Again, all allegedly. And take their stuff while holding them at gunpoint. We'll see how this shakes out. Maybe there's more to the story, but I don't know how much more to the story there would have to be for me to not walk away from it, shaking my head at Terrion Arnold and saying, what were you even thinking, if you were thinking, to get involved in that situation? But it did break overnight, so I wanted to address it with you guys. I don't think there's, look, the Lions are a team that I think a lot of us, myself included, have talked about as a team that should return to the playoffs this year. This is just another thing that we've been told Dan Campbell doesn't like to put up with troublemakers. This would qualify as making trouble. And this is a key piece of your secondary. And I'm not saying it's the kind of thing that derails a season, but especially in late June. But damn if it isn't stupid. Just stupid. So keep it on Westwood One Sports. I'm sure there will be updates to the story, and we'll have reaction for you all the time inside the Westwood One Sports app, also live inside your Odyssey app, AUDACY, and live across North America on Sirius XM Channel 375. But I did want to bring up the Brenton Strange extension with the Jaguars. Obviously, we had the Kyle Pitts extension earlier this week in Atlanta. Tight end is just, it's the sexy position right now in the NFL. It is. As look, I'm not trying to say tight end is more important than quarterback or edge rusher or left tackle or wide receiver or any of that. But you've got tight end U going on. You've got Taylor Swift performing for them. Tight ends are becoming more and more valuable in offenses around the league. Not that they didn't have value before, but you see teams like the Rams going all in at the tight end position. And so I thought it would be instructive to power rank the best NFL tight end groups. And you can disagree with my power rankings. You can think they're terrible. You can react to them however you'd like to react to them. But these are my power rankings, and so they're mine. And you can think they're terrible. You can think they're just an excuse to bring up Darnell Washington to the Steelers. Or you can think they're fantastic. Whatever. That's what power rankings are for. And I'm going to start at number five. Because at number five is, look, I've had plenty of questions about this team coming into this year. Another team that's looking to return to the playoffs this year after a disappointing season last year. A team probably worried about how their injured quarterback is going to bounce back this year, even though they expect him back for week one. One of the keys to this injured quarterback bouncing back will be that his increasingly elderly, by football standards, tight end has one big year left in him. So at number five, it's the Kansas City Chiefs. Based on Travis Kelce, yes, but also based on Noah Gray, who I think is a strong complement to Travis Kelce and will eventually take over the spot as tight end one in Kansas City, probably a whole lot sooner rather than later. But I think as long as Kelce is around and exists and has Patrick Mahomes throwing footballs to him, especially given the weakness of their receiving core, that's number five for me, the Chiefs, in our power rankings of the best tight end rooms. Number four, they've been in the top five for me for the last couple of years, and I don't think there's any reason to drop them out of it. Again, a team that their receiving core does not inspire me in a big way. They made one key addition this offseason, but the quarterback, especially as much as he moves, is always looking for the tight ends, and I think both of their top tight ends are always a danger in the red zone. Dawson Knox and Dalton Kincaid, the Buffalo Bills, I have at number four in my power ranking of the best tight end rooms. And Kenny Arbordop undoubtedly starting to sweat because he's wondering whether I'm going to include the group that he really wants me to include now in the top three. Because he knows if I don't include his group in the top three, drastic measures will have to be taken. Well, they're not at number three, Kenny. Number three on my power ranking of the best tight end groups in the league right now. Yes, this is my excuse to mention Darnell Washington to you, the Pittsburgh Steelers. Congrats, by the way, to my friend Pat Freiermuth. We are Penn State, who just got married a couple weeks ago. Pat Freiermuth is actually going to get used in the Steelers' offense this year, unlike last year, when I'm pretty sure Arthur Smith forgot that he existed for weeks at a time. Now, admittedly, that's on me and Steelers fans as a whole, I think, for not counting on the fact that Arthur Smith would forget that a key piece of the offense exists. Did it for a while in Atlanta with Bijan, right? B who? What? Rob what? I mean, The man forgot that Bijan Robinson existed at times in the Falcons offense. We should not have been so

0: bigger steps forward, because Darnell Washington can't take small steps. He's a massive human being. He is a receiver in an offensive tackle's body. He can block like a tackle. He can catch like a receiver. Good luck if you are a member of an opposing secondary once he catches the ball and gets going downhill. Darnell Washington will squash you like a bug. And I suspect that we'll get another year of steady, maybe even exponential improvement from Darnell Washington in a Mike McCarthy offense where, look, he's not going to run a ton of multiple tight end sets, but when he does, you could do a whole lot worse than Pat Freiermuth and Darnell Washington on the field at the same time. And Muth and his blocking, we don't have to talk about that, but I still like them as a top three tight end duo in this league right now. Number two, you can exhale, Kenny. It's the Chicago Bears. I mean, how do you not like what they've done pairing Loveland and Kmet together? Colston Loveland, look, as much as our guy Kenny absolutely loves Luther Burden and Roma Dunze and thinks that every single ball in the Bears offense should go to those two, probably more so Luther Burden, Caleb Williams spreading the ball out all over the field doesn't work without Loveland and Kmet. You pair those two together, I think it's vitally important to the Bears offense to succeed this year and continue to grow from where they were last year, that Loveland continues to take another step forward and Kmet there as more than a viable complement. Okay. Sam Roush, well, do we want to throw him into the mix, third-round pick this year? Yeah, sure, why not? It's a strong tight end room they've built in Chicago. So they're number two for me. Number one, I mentioned them off the top. How many tight ends do they have on the roster now in L.A.? The Rams, number one tight end room in the league. Parkinson is just a really big receiver. Higbee, red zone threat. You go out and draft Max Clair, who I think will have an immediate impact as much as a number three tight end can have an immediate impact. And, oh, there are three to five more tight ends on the roster. Yes, please. Best tight end room in the league. This is the part where I'm going to open up the floor to my friends, Bill and Tyler and Kenny, so they can tell me how I got it wrong by not including Brock Bowers and the Raiders. Michael Mayer, a part of that as well. Bill, I'll let you jump in here and tell me who else I may have forgotten, as I have Rams, Bears, Steelers, Bills, Chiefs as my top five tight end rooms in the NFL right now. Do you want to start with the Raiders? Did I whiff there?
1: No, well, let Tyler hop on and talk about the Raiders, because that was his pick. I agree, the Rams are a great tight end room. I don't think this is the number one room, because we haven't seen it mesh. We haven't seen it on the field yet. But I think one of the rooms you have to put in the top five is the L.A. Chargers, who Orondé Gadsden had a phenomenal rookie season last year, already established himself as one of the top receiving tight ends in the league. And then what else do? They go sign Charlie Kolar, and they go out and get David Njoku. So those are their top three tight ends. I think that is a fantastic group. I think Herbert's going to eat with that. I think the Chargers have to be in your top five.
0: All right. Who would you replace? You taking the Chiefs
1: The Chiefs, if you want to give Kelsey a last ride, that's fine. Get Buffalo out of there.
0: All right, we'll take the Bills out. I like Knox and Kincaid more, I think, than other people do.
1: I like Tyler. Dalton Kincaid in theory, but who Dalton Kincaid is in reality, he's just killing my dynasty team, so he can go fly a kite.
0: I did think about Bowers and Mayer and the Raiders room. I know I'm supposed to be ranking just the tight end rooms. My concern was with who the hell is going to throw them the ball.

0: okay, Mendoza will be along fine. He'll be here soon enough. But Mayer as a decent compliment to Bowers, okay. I can't put them top five yet. Tyler's having some audio issues. So it is something that the AFC West, because I don't think the Broncos room ranks up there. They've got Troutman and Evan Engram. But the AFC West is as strong in tight ends as they are. Tyler, do we have you now? Do you want to tell me how I screwed up leaving the Raiders out?
1: Yeah, I think leaving the Raiders out is pretty tough. Because if you want to say, like, the Bears are one of the top tight end rooms in the league, which I do agree. Like, Brock Bowers is better than Colson Loveland. And to me, Michael Mayer is, like, the same, if not a little better than Cole Kmet. So, to me, you got to put the Raiders in top five. I also agree with the Chargers as well. I would just kick the Kansas City Chiefs out. You could even put the Arizona Cardinals in it just because they have Trey McBride and, like, nobody else matters. So, just take Kansas City out, put the Cardinals at five. But, I think you missed out on the Raiders. That was my number one tight end room.
0: So, the Cardinals were another one I considered, like you said, just based on nothing else but the strength of Trey McBride. But I committed myself to ranking rooms rather than just individual players. So I left McBride and the Cardinals out. I don't want to make it seem like it was simple to slot the Chiefs at number five. But until I see Kelce fall all the way off, Tyler, I'm keeping the Chiefs in there.
1: Totally fair. Just, I'm going to be honest. When I did this in my head, Raiders were number one. I thought that was, we were talking in the chat, I thought that was going to be Bills number one as well with the Raiders. I thought we were all going to come to a consensus there. I was surprised you didn't have them in the top five, so shame on you, Chris.
0: Shame on me. That's my power rankings. That's why they're my power rankings. My power rankings are the best in my mind, and you guys can think that my power rankings suck, or you can absolutely love them. Kenny just, I could tell, was sweating when I got to three and I still didn't have the Bears involved. You were ready to jump all over me, weren't you, Kenna?
2: Yeah, I was. I think you have to put him in there, though. I mean, Kmet could be a tight end one on, what, like 20 teams in the NFL?
0: At least 15, yeah, I would think. But, I mean, Tyler just told you, Kenny, he's got Bowers and Mayer is better than Loveland and Kmet. You guys want to have it out here and now?
2: No, I'll agree with that. But the one thing that the Bears have that the Raiders don't have is an actual quarterback to get them the ball. So,
0: important key there. Important key. So there's our power rankings of the best tight end groups as it's been the week of tight ends with the extensions in Jacksonville and Atlanta and Tight End University going on. By the way, the best part of Tight End U, I don't know if you guys saw this, Mac Jones dancing while throwing footballs, and not just dancing like me after I've had a couple of drinks at a wedding reception. Classic middle-aged white dude moves, even though he's not a middle-aged white dude. Props to Mac for just having no F's left to give and dancing for the entire world to see. Dance like no one's watching. That's up on a wall somewhere in Mac Jones' house right now. He bought it at TJ Maxx the same time my wife was there, spending way too much on scented candles. Coming up next, more dudes naming guys. Because something weird is happening this week, and it got me to thinking about some of the best trios of all time in sports, any sport. And we'll go through the list. We may argue. We may, I don't know. I imagine Bill and I will get laughed at for naming people from the 80s. It'll all happen next right here on Westwood One Sports.
3: The Washington Wizards made BYU's A.J. DeFonza the number one pick in the NBA draft. Will DeFonza be the generational talent to bring a championship to the nation's capital for the first time in nearly 50 years? Westwood One Sports.
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10: In today's trend watching, oil prices are back to where they were on March 2nd at $71 and change. It has been a rather large drop since oil peaked at around $116 a barrel at the height of the war between the United States, Israel, and Iran. The key question, though, is can these low prices last, or is the world still going to be short crude at some juncture, given the drawdown in supplies that we've seen over the last several months around the world, including here at home? The Strategic Petroleum Reserve in the U.S. is at levels we have not seen since 1983, and while oil is beginning to flow out of the strait to some extent, will it be enough to keep the supply and demand balance in check so that demand does not start to outstrip supply or vice versa over the course of the next several weeks and months? Industry executives are split over that. Some are saying that oil could fall all the way back to where it was at the beginning of the year, which would be a huge break for consumers as gasoline prices could fall back towards $3 a gallon. This will all play out over the course of the next several weeks, but worth watching.
11: Here's your Total Security of Southern Minnesota weather forecast. Sunshine mixed with clouds at times today with highs around 76. Northwesterly winds 8 to 15 miles an hour. Partly cloudy tonight, lows around 56. Daytime highs approaching 78 tomorrow. Sunshine mixed with clouds at times. Partly cloudy and dry Saturday and Sunday. Low 80s Saturday, upper 80s by Sunday. From the Weatherology Weather Center, I'm meteorologist Megan Mulford. Currently 64.
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1: Coming up in 20 minutes, a little less than that, the depths of despair for one ball club. They have, just when you thought they'd reached the bottom, they find a new low. If there were seven layers of hell, this team is in the eighth layer. And still somehow descending. That coming up in less than 20 minutes here on Westwood One Sports. Chris Mackin for Nick Costos today here on You Better You Bet, presented by BetMGM. In just a second, dudes naming guys. We will tell you some of our favorite sports trios of all time, and I'll explain where the idea came from in just a second. But can we pause and just – can I just complain about social media and the internet for just a second? And I'm going to try to do it without sounding like a dude in his mid-40s. There was a fantastic commercial released yesterday, okay, that involves Paul Skeens. And I don't say this as a Pittsburgher either. This isn't just me going full Yinzer for the sake of being Yinzer. I'm not, you know, dropping my Dons and my Ots. I'm not going to do that. I'm not going to go full McAfee on this thing. But I am going to point out that the convenience store, Sheetz, which if you're from the Philly area, Jersey, you know Wawa, right? There's some of those down in Florida, too, and up and down the East Coast. The convenience store, Sheetz, released a commercial yesterday starring Paul Skeens. It's all about this new foot-long hot dog that they're selling. And I thought it was as funny as a commercial for convenience store hot dogs starring one of the best pitchers in baseball could be. Skeens pulls it off. There is an allusion to Libby Dunn at one point, even though they don't name her. And look, this is for this little company based in Altoona, Pennsylvania, that has grown into one of the biggest convenience store chains on the East Coast. Can we get some love to Sheetz? But instead, there are just people jumping into the mentions, deriding this commercial, which is, it's ultimately, at its core, my friends, about a damn gas station footlong hot dog. If you have criticisms about it trying to be humorous, may I suggest that your sense of humor may not be the strongest. And to uninstall some apps, put the phone down, and as the kids like to say, go outside and touch some damn grass, okay? It's a commercial for a gas station hot dog. That's as good a commercial for a gas station hot dog as you're ever going to see in your entire life. Sorry, I came off a little defensive of Paul Skeens and Sheetz there, but sorry. That's where I am. So I mentioned it's a weird week for me. Not because I'm filling in for Nick several days, today and tomorrow, but because it's that time of year where it feels like concerts are very prevalent. Like, you got the outdoor concert season going on in a lot of parts of the country. And I'm going to three separate concerts this week. I've already been to one. I'm going to another one tomorrow night, another one on Saturday night. And these artists could not be more different. Like, I challenge you to find all three of these artists on the same humans playlist. But here I am. Tuesday night, I went to a Godsmack show with Stone Temple Pilots opening, which, by the way, their new lead singer, I can't remember his last name, his first name is Jeff, is like a Scott Weiland clone, R.I.P. But Godsmack and Stone Temple Pilots on Tuesday night. Tomorrow night, I will go to see Riley Green, not the Tigers outfielder, the country singer. And Saturday night, I am going to see Christopher Cross. Yes, yacht rock legend Christopher Cross.
2: Ride like the wind. Ba-da-da-da. Ba-ba-ba-ba.
1: Sorry, that's all I can do before we have to pay rights fees. So, Godsmack and STP one night. Riley Green a couple days later. Christopher Cross on Saturday. That is a hell of a trio of concerts that, again, you will probably not find on One Human's playlist anywhere in creation outside of mine, obviously. Also, full disclosure, Kenny Henderson has no idea who any of these acts are. I confirmed that with him over the weekend. But it got me to thinking, trios, great trios in sports over the years. And I've got a list of like 10 off the top of my head that I wrote down last night. And I want to see where we go with this. So once again, I'm going to bring the crew in to hear some of, it is just dudes naming guys. It's one of the best parts of life. Bill, I want to start with you because we are the elder statesman of the show here today. And also because if I throw this in Kenny's direction, I have no idea where it may go, but I know it will exist in the last decade and no farther back. So give me at least one, give me your favorite sports trio of all time. I'll give you just one.
3: Can we just do one right now? All right.
1: Just pick one to start.
3: Mine's pretty obvious because I'm a Chicago guy, and this was the peak of Chicago sports domination. And we're going second three-peat with the Chicago Bulls, and that, of course, Jordan, Pippen, Rodman.
1: That one of the trios I had written down, and I can't dispute it, as someone who didn't grow up with an NBA team, but grew up watching the Bulls constantly because, well, they were constantly shoved down our throats on national television for good reason. I don't think it gets better than Jordan, Pippen, Rodman in any sport in the late 90s. I'm right there with you, Bill. Tyler, I'm going to go to you next. You get to name one great sports trio of all time.
4: Yeah, my favorite growing up was LeBron James, Dwayne Wade, Chris Bosh. I like lived and died with those teams. I'm not a Heat fan. I'm a Sixers fan, so this team just routinely beat my team all the time. So I'll take the trio with the best NBA player of all time, LeBron, Wade, and Bosh.
1: LeBron, Wade, and Bosh is solid. I did not have them written down. I'm a little more nostalgic for the days of yore. So I had a feeling, though, that you and Kenny would pull up something from, like, the last 10 to 15 years and no farther back, which brings us to Mr. Henderson on the board. Kenny, your favorite sports trio of all time?
5: I know you love this one, Chris, and I know they didn't win anything, but the Killer Bees of Pittsburgh, just so much fun to watch. Ben Roethlisberger, one of the gutsiest quarterbacks of all time, not much else to say about him. But the Le'Veon Bell and Antonio Brown were just special. I mean, words can't even describe. I mean, especially Antonio Brown. I know he's really messed up at this point, but as a kid growing up watching those guys, it was special, and I wish the run lasted longer. That game against the Jaguars in the divisional playoffs, what was that?
1: Yeah. Yeah, I remember it, Kenny. I remember it. Why don't you just twist the knife while you're stabbing me in the back with it? Really. they were great. Look, they were fantastic for what they were, okay? Big Ben, Le'Veon Bell, Antonio Brown, the Killer Bees, as they were known. They didn't win crap. They didn't win a damned thing. Now, a lot of that had to do with the defenses just sucking out loud. But I appreciate you taking this opportunity to mention something that is very painful to me. I thank you for that. I'm going to go back to pain for me. And I know Bill will remember this. There was a trio that caused me so much pain as a kid in the early 90s. Because, again, as people know, I'm a Pittsburgher, grew up a fan of all Pittsburgh sports teams, and there was no more dastardly trio in baseball than Maddox, Glavine, and Smoltz, Bill. They ripped hearts out and showed them to opposing offenses while they were still beating.
3: Yeah, I had that on my short list. That is a great one. I know a lot of the kids like to go back and watch the highlights and rip the Braves pitchers for having too big of a strike zone. But, that is an all-time great one. I thought, when you were talking about getting your heart ripped out, I thought you were about to go Troy Aikman, Emmitt Smith, Michael Irvin Steelers Super Bowl.
1: Yeah, that didn't rip my heart out as much as that's more about just me having a Neil O'Donnell voodoo doll that I continually poke with pins over and over and over again wherever Neil O'Donnell is. Neil, if you're listening, hi, good morning. The triplets were – you can't – for the only football trio, in my opinion, that even compares to Aikman, Irvin, and Emmitt Smith was, again, we're aging ourselves, Bill, but Montana, Rice, and Craig. As a child of the 80s, the Niners with Montana, Rice, and Craig were, that was every afternoon, you knew the Niners were going to be on, and Roger Craig had 1,000-yard receiving seasons while having 1,000-yard rushing seasons. They're right up there, a close second, I think, to Aikman, Irvin, and Emmitt.
3: I agree with that, and Roger Craig's a Hall of Famer, and yeah, like you said, 1,000 yards rushing and receiving in the same season. But for some reason, I don't think – I always say it's like Montana and Rice, right? Like you always hear that as a duo. I agree Craig's there, and it should be considered a trio, but it never gets trio love like, you know, like Emmitt and Aikman and Irvin do.
1: A couple others I wanted to throw out. Duncan, Parker, and Ginobili in San Antonio, multiple rings. We can't forget them. For that matter, again, old men talking here, boys, just take a step back for a second. Bird, McHale, and Parrish, go back and look up the highlights, my friends, the Celtics of the 80s. And I will give – oh, I almost forgot. Magic, Kareem, and Worthy also, if we want to go back to the 80s in the NBA. And I'll give one to the kids. Tyler and Kenny, the fact that neither one of you mentioned Curry, Green, and Thompson, Steph, Draymond, and Clay, I'll be honest, I'm utterly shocked by that, Tyler.
4: In fairness, you asked my favorite. I gave you LeBron, Wade, and Bosh. The Curry, Durant, Thompson team took a title away from LeBron James and the Cleveland Cavaliers, so I had to move them down to second.
1: All right, Bill, you got a deep cut? Give me something.
3: I got a deep cut trio. I don't know how many people consider this a trio, but this is an all-time trio, and this is college football all-time trio. I think the greatest running trio in the history of college football, and they won a championship doing it, and that is Tommy Frazier, Lawrence Phillips, and Amon Green.
1: That's a hell of a call.
3: They ran for like 2,500 yards combined when they won. Like, they were insane.
1: Tom Osborne wishbone, baby. I had wiped all memory of those teams from the back of my brain because Penn State deserved the national title in 1994 and Tom Osborne can burn in hell for it. But that's why I completely forgot. But that actually is a great call. All right, a couple more dudes, name, and guys since we're talking about the best sports trios of all time. Kenny, who did you have?
5: Yeah, I'm going to give you my favorite basketball trio of all time. And I know all the old heads hate all three of these guys, but Durant, Westbrook, and Harden, watching those guys all come up together. That meant something to me. It meant something to me. That's all I'll say. And I'm still a fan. I'm hard on KD. I've shown that over this show. But I'm still a fan of all those guys. And I think despite their lack of playoff success, they're all still legends of the game. And watching them come up together was special.
1: Why do you love the trios that haven't won crap, Kenny? The Killer Bees?
5: Because
1: Westbrook,
5: no one talks about
1: Harden,
5: them anymore,
1: Durant.
5: They were special when we were watching them live. It was special. Just because they didn't win anything doesn't mean we don't have to talk about them. There's my take.
1: They were special in the same way a three-legged dog is special, Kenny. They're that kind of special. No, I'm sorry. I'm not letting you sully this list with the mention of the OKC Thunder of Russ, Harden, and KD. I'm not going to do it. Any others we want to throw out there before we – oh, Tyler, that's a good call in the chat.
3: How about Run TMC?
1: Well, that's good, too.
4: 1-0.
1: Yeah, that's it. That may have just wrapped it up right there. We're done. Tyler was going to mention the next one is Otani, Freeman, and Betts. Everybody in L.A. will love that one. But, okay, dudes, name, and guys. That's what the middle of summer is for, our favorite sports trios of all time.
3: You didn't mention the Penguins.
1: Because I didn't want to be that guy, Bill. I was Yinzer enough in mentioning Sheets and Paul Skeens and then going off about how the Killer Bees had no defense. But I'll do it, okay? There you go. You lured me right into your web, Bill. There are two Penguins trios that need to be recognized because they both won multiple cups together. Lemieux, Yager, and Francis. Go look them up from the 90s, kids. Lethal power play when they actually shot the puck. And Crosby, Malkin, and Letang still currently together for who knows how much longer. At least one more year probably. But there you go. There are some of our favorite sports trios of all time. Okay, a team has plumbed new depths of ineptitude. We'll let you hear it for yourself coming up next, plus our three favorite moments of the day, our three stars to wrap up the show here next on Westwood One Sports.
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0: I'm Dan Loney with Your Money Now. The Fed's preferred gauge of inflation showed that prices heated up in the month of May to the highest level in 3 years. The Personal Consumption Expenditures Index, year over year, rose to 4.1% last month, up from a 3.8% gain in April. The month-over-month index saw an increase of 0.4, 1/10 lighter than had been expected. The core PCE, which strips out food and energy, year-over-year rose to 3.4%, which was in line with projections. President Trump accusing big oil companies of gouging consumers because of where gasoline prices are at the moment. AAA says the average for a gallon of regular unleaded is $3.92 at the moment. President Trump said prices should be more around $2.25 a gallon. Wall Street indexes are mixed. The Dow Industrial Average is up more than 500 points at above 52,000. The NASDAQ is down more than 100 points. The levels for the Dow set a new intraday trading record. That's Your Money Now.
1: And here's Heather with the weather.
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1: Coming up in just a minute to wrap up the show, we'll give you our three favorite moments from today's edition of You Better You Bet, our three stars of the day. On the way, Chris Mack in for Nick Costos today here on Westwood One Sports. We'll be back tomorrow as well. The great Tommy Smith scheduled to join us tomorrow to talk World Cup. Obviously, the U.S. takes on Turkey tonight. I've told you I'd like to see Christian Pulisic out there at least a little bit, knock some rust off before they go on to the knockout round. Yeah, I know it doesn't mean anything tonight, but still, would like to see him out there. It is time for the world's top stars to go head-to-head on the pitch. 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I got a baseball bet for you in a second, but speaking of baseball, just when you thought this team's collapse could not get any lower or reach any deeper depths, I think we have the audio from it, Kenny. This happened in the second game of a doubleheader last night between the Mets and the Cubs at Citi Field. This is part of game two last night.
2: Unbelievable. The sixth infield error for the Mets tonight. Second for Vientos. And that puts runners at first and third. I mean, what do you say at this point? This team is in the depths of despair. Can't get starting pitching to hold the other team at bay. Struggling with their offense, and now the defense falls apart.
1: Gary and Ron on the call. They're singular name at this point. Best broadcast crew in baseball. The Mets, six errors, all by the infield last night, led to five earned runs, a 10-5 loss to the Cubs at Citi Field. They've now lost five in a row. Every single starting infielder, Francisco Lindor, Marcus Semien, Bo Bichette, Mark Vientos, committed at least one error. That is the first time since 1962, their expansion year, that all four starting infielders for the Mets made an error in the same game. That is why they have plumbed new depths of hell. Like I said, if there were seven layers, they are in the eighth layer of hell, the Mets. Just an absolute abject disaster. As for the baseball bet, it involves the other New York team who is off to Fenway. They play the Red Sox tonight. The Yankees do. And yeah, the Red Sox are in the basement. They suck as well. But Cam Schlittler is on the mound. AL Cy Young favorite for the Yankees. Obviously, he's been dominant all year. Only four out of his 16 starts has he given up multiple earned runs. And he's plus money to go under 1.5 earned runs tonight as well. So that's where I'll be at BetMGM. Schlittler under 1.5 earned runs. That's my bet for the day at BetMGM. Let's recap our three favorite moments of the show. Let's get to our three stars of the day.
3: Three. For Tarek Skubal, I think part of the draw there is they feel like elite starting pitching is what wins in the postseason, especially when hitting an overall offense is just down across the board in Major League Baseball. If you're the Dodgers and you don't get Tarek Skubal, well, you're going to probably have to face Tarek Skubal.
1: Doug McCain of the new 97.1 The Fan in L.A., he's on every afternoon, D-Mac and Ryder from 2 to 6 Pacific out there on 97.1 The Fan. It's the perfect opportunity if Skubal's willing to be a rental and doesn't have to work out some sort of extension before a deal gets done at the deadline. Go to L.A., help them win another one. God, it's just disgusting. The embarrassment of riches they have in the rotation, and they could still be there at the table trying to deal for Tarek Skubal with the trade deadline just a little more than a month away. Our number two star?
4: Two. Darius Akov could be the best player in this draft. He really could. Darius is I love him. He had an incredible year. He's Dame Lillard reincarnated. He wears the same chip on his shoulder out of Detroit that a kid from Oakland like Dame Lillard had coming into the league. So, tremendous. I love him.
1: Uh, I love him too. Fran Fraschilla of ESPN talking about Darius Acuff Jr. I wanted to see him slide just a little bit farther to end up in a better situation as it is. He's in Sacramento. I don't know. Work out the kinks with the Kings for a couple of years, then get dealt somewhere else where you'll actually be competitive. Sorry, Sacramento. I apologize. I can't wait to see what Darius Acuff Jr. does at the NBA level. Finally, our number one star of the day.
5: One. I don't really like it. Because I don't really like LaMelo as a player. I mean, he's just unserious to me. You know, for me, like, knowing how much Minnesota loves Naz Reid and how much of a fan favorite he is up there, like, to have to send him out, bring back LaMelo Ball, like, my guess is this is not a popular move at all in Minnesota.
1: Yeah, I can't imagine T-Wolves fans are necessarily enthralled at dealing Naz Reid either. That was John Martin from the Field of 68 at 92.9 ESPN in Memphis. We were talking to him just literally minutes after the LaMelo Ball deal to Minnesota went down. He doesn't sound like a big fan of it. I'll be honest, I'm not immediately knee-jerk reaction first blush a big fan of it either. Not for Minnesota anyway. I think for Charlotte, it's a good deal. I know all those picks are coming later down the road, but, I mean, Naz Reid, I think, helps immediately for Charlotte, and you get out from underneath whatever nonsense exists with LaMelo. For what it's worth, I saw this posted from someone on social media about 2 hours ago, right after the trade. They said there are still multiple starting power forwards available for the T-Wolves in free agency if they want to address the Naz Reid departure, all at the mid-level exception range: John Collins, Kristaps Porzingis, Tobias Harris, Rui Hachimura, Jonathan Kuminga. If you're the Minnesota Timberwolves and you believe that one of those guys and LaMelo Ball are better for your team than Naz Reid, I got my questions. Hey, and that's not even getting to the part where he, LaMelo Ball, and Anthony Edwards have to decide who's going to get the last shot. Like I said, it either ends in a trip to the conference finals or a fist fight. One or the other. I'll be back in for Nick again tomorrow. Thanks to Kenny. Thanks to Tyler. Thanks to Bill. Thanks to Mike for keeping everything on the rails as much as we could. Black and Abdallah coming up next right here on Westwood One Sports.
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9: 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I'm Dr. Eve DeRosa, Chairman of Emergency Medicine at Lenox Hill Hospital. COVID-19 has taken a heavy toll on the Black community. To be able to tell them with authority that I felt safe enough to be the first and that I did my research and, hey, look, I'm like you, I understand you, I think made a big difference. The vaccines are lifesavers, but their protection can decline with time, and that's why booster shots are so important. 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With Omicron, vaccine effectiveness against hospitalization was 91% after a booster. Everyone age 5 and up should be vaccinated, and everyone age 12 and up should get a booster dose. 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That means you'll have more protection against COVID-19 and could avoid running into me in the ER. For more information, visit covidvaccineproject.org.

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10: 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I'm Chris Black along with Adam Abdallah, broadcasting live from Chicago until 3 Eastern right here on Westwood One Sports. You can call or text the show at 310-840-4910. We had a big trade this morning in the NBA. How about this? Charlotte trading LaMelo Ball to Minnesota. So now Anthony Edwards and LaMelo Ball will pair up in the backcourt for the Minnesota Timberwolves. The Timberwolves send Naz Reid 3 first-round pick swaps, a 2033 first-round pick, and some other pick stuff in the future to Charlotte. So Charlotte gets back Naz Reid and picks, a first-rounder in 2033, and then also 3 first-round pick swaps from the Timberwolves. And the Timberwolves now find someone to pair with Anthony Edwards. I think, like, as we see this trade go down earlier today, I think there are 3 things that stick out to me. And I think this says the most about Charlotte. I don't think that this is, to me, this is a great deal for the Charlotte Hornets. I think that this shows that this team is serious about trying to win, and that they saw with LaMelo Ball that there was a ceiling to what they were able to accomplish with him as their lead star player for the team. Con Knipl has come into his own. It's going to be his team moving forward. They also made news earlier within the last 30 minutes or so that Kobe White has signed a new deal with the Charlotte Hornets, so he'll be your starting point guard. I think it's like a 3-year, $75 million deal, $74 million deal for Kobe White. I think this says the most about the Hornets. It's a great move. Naz Reid with that young core, that makes a lot of sense, and I think that is the takeaway from me. And now we look at Minnesota, and you add LaMelo Ball with Anthony Edwards, tell me how this is going to make the Timberwolves a better team this upcoming season.
11: Well, what this says to me is one man's trash is another man's treasure, because this clearly says that the Hornets did not see LaMelo Ball as part of their future. Like a clear all-star. They won 32 of their last 45 games.
10: Yep.
11: He played really well at the end of the season. Yeah, they lost in the play-in tournament, but being a team that was gonna that surprised everybody, that had no playoff aspirations at the middle of the season. I mean, we're talking in January, they were completely out of it, and then they win a bunch of games to make the play-in tournament. They beat the Heat in overtime. They end up losing to Orlando, but just getting there is saying something. And he was willing to, you know, he was facing some injury, he was willing to manage his minutes and all that kind of stuff, and he played really well. But they were not willing to be in a place to deal with all of the other stuff surrounding LaMelo Ball. As good of a player as he can be, they're not willing to deal with everything else surrounding LaMelo Ball, and were willing to move on with him, from him. And the Minnesota Timberwolves were willing to give up Naz Reid, an unprotected first-round pick that's like 7 years in the future, a bunch of pick swaps and second-round picks that are sooner rather than later. But also, like, that's a lot of picks. And Naz Reid's a decent player.
10: Decent player. He's a good player. He's a good defensive player.
11: Exactly. And now reports are from The Athletic that this is something that the Timberwolves have been trying to do for the last 2 years.
10: Yeah.
11: They've been after LaMelo Ball to trying to get him to play with Anthony Edwards for 2 years. So they've coveted him for a long time. So, like I said, one man's trash, the Hornets, and not necessarily trash, but you know what I mean.
10: No, I think you...
11: is another man's treasure.
10: I wish I thought of that myself. It's very good. I like that. I think that that's the key here. I think you're totally right. Because LaMelo Ball, as a player, I think you can see there's going to be very wide-ranging opinions on LaMelo Ball, the player. He's a very good player. I don't know if he's a winning player. I don't know if he's necessarily the reason the Hornets had success last year.
11: Mm-hmm.
10: He was there. He was a part of it. But, like, in the playoffs, like, he does a lot of freelancing. And he's not necessarily a great defensive player. And he's out there trying to get steals, but he's not playing the man in defense in situations. Mm-hmm. You know, last season for the Hornets, in 28 minutes a night, he averaged 20 points, 7 assists, 4.8 rebounds. Those are his lowest totals in all three categories that he's had in his last four seasons. So in 2023, 24, 25, he was a 25-point-per-game scorer. He had 8 assists per game. He had 6 rebounds. So his numbers last season were his lows back to what he was in his second season. So what are the Timberwolves getting? Like, I don't see this trade. And I understand that Minnesota had a lust for for LaMelo Ball, and that they bring him into the mix, and they've been chasing him for 2 years. You finally get him, but how does removing Naz Reid from your group, your core group of players, and I know sometimes he didn't start, but like your best players on your team who could stretch the floor and shoot the three and then also play defense, how does removing Naz Reid and replacing him with LaMelo Ball make the Timberwolves better? I get it that it's going to be flashy. There's going to be highlights. I know TikTokers, young people are around the country who love basketball TikTok, are going to be all about the fact that LaMelo's teaming up with Ant. Like, that's pretty cool. That's sweet. You're going to win games. I don't know. I'm kind of stunned that Minnesota would make this move. And that's why I said this says more about Charlotte. Charlotte knows the direction that they're going in. And getting back future picks, mm-hmm, when you have a young player under contract already, just signifies to me that they are totally comfortable being without LaMelo Ball. And they will figure it out without him. And chances are adding Naz Reid to the group and removing LaMelo Ball actually makes the Hornets a better team. And, you know, we were having the discussion earlier this week about once Giannis was traded to Miami, where do the Heat stack up in the Eastern Conference? boy, I'll tell you right now, I'll put my money on Charlotte over Miami. I think that's a better group of players. I think they'll have a better record next season. I think you could say Charlotte could be a top six team in the Eastern Conference. Obviously, development needs to take place. Miller and Knipple need to continue to get better. But I really like the move for the Hornets. And to add into all of this conversation, the move now puts Charlotte, I believe it was like $75 million under the tax threshold.
11: Yeah.
10: So, like, that, it also benefits them financially to move on from LaMelo Ball.
11: I mean, you should take your money to DraftKings and use promo code BNA26 if you're going to do that, because right now, like we've talked about, the Heat are 6-1 to win the East, and you know, the Hornets are 30-1. Like, I'm not saying the Hornets are going to win the East, but that's the perspective on what, you know, Vegas thinks of the Hornets versus the Miami Heat. And what this does also for the Timberwolves are now the third favorite in the Western Conference right now. They are right behind the Thunder and the Spurs. Now,
10: I don't get that.
11: The drop-off is insane. Like, again, when we talked about the Heat...
10: Do you get that? I don't get that.
11: I had to give perspective.
10: Yes.
11: Now, the Thunder are plus 145. The Spurs are plus 155. Not a lot of discrepancy there. And then the Timberwolves are 11-1. So, like, that's a huge drop-off. Like, that is an insane amount of drop-off from a gambling perspective when you're talking about who's going to win the West. And that's what people think, and that's what Vegas thinks, of who is going to win the West. It's basically a two-horse race, and then you've got a mile in between the Thunder and the Spurs to compete for third place between the Timberwolves, the Nuggets, the Lakers, and then another half a mile between them and the Warriors, the Rockets, and then the Clippers.
10: Well, let's do it this way. LeBron re-signs with L.A.
11: Okay.
10: If that takes place, the Lakers are a better team than the Timberwolves.
11: I think that that's baked into this.
10: Again, I'm shocked. I'm stunned. What am I missing here? People, can join us at 310-840-4910. Text or call the show. What am I missing? I don't understand how this makes Minnesota a better team.
11: I don't know if it necessarily makes them a better team, but you're looking at a team now where Anthony Edwards has had to do a lot of things offensively, where he's handling the ball a lot, and now he doesn't have to do that. He's got a point guard. He hasn't had a point guard. Now he's got a true point guard. Now, is that point guard going to freelance and shoot from 40 feet out half the time?
10: Yeah.
11: Yes. Is that point guard not going to play defense ever? Yes. All of those things are true. But he does have a true point guard. Now, LaMelo's got to realize that this is not his team and it's Anthony Edwards' team, and I'm sure that that's going to be communicated to him. But I do think that they're still a decent defensive team. What the problem is here is that this is the Minnesota Timberwolves, we talked about it. The reason that they are one of my favorite teams in the NBA, besides the Chicago Bulls, we broadcast out of the city of Chicago, is that they embody the attitude of Anthony Edwards. They're tough, they're great.

0: obviously, I don't think that that gets over Oklahoma City or San Antonio. And I felt like going into this offseason, Minnesota was in a spot where they needed to do something to get back to the level that OKC and San Antonio are at.
1: Mm-hmm.
0: I don't think that this does that. You know what I'm saying? Like, and that's why, you know, all the different layers of it. And, you know, we could also say, like, what does this say about LaMelo? Right? You're in your prime, and the team that drafted you, who has signed you to a long-term deal, is willing to give you up. You know, and you mentioned that, like, it's clearly Charlotte didn't want to have to deal with the other stuff that comes along with LaMelo Ball. And it's not like there's been anything too bad, but I'm guessing that the headache of dealing with a player like that mm-hmm. is something that the Hornets were willing to move off of.
1: Well, it's everything that you mentioned. It's the progression of their roster, and it's they're seeing that he is not a part of that. He's not a part of the of Knipple and Kobe White and what else they've added to that roster, and adding Naz Reid to a part of that roster and bringing him in and what they want to be moving forward. And it's not – I don't know if it's so much of dealing with the, quote, headache, but it's the – I mean, look at what he was fined for during, you know, last season for swiping at you know, people's legs and that kind of stuff. It's like the small stuff like that. Like, he's not a huge off-the-field problem. Like, we're not talking about John Morant or James Harden and that
0: kind
1: of stuff.
0: I did see someone say the roads in Charlotte will be safer moving forward off the road.
1: There is a little bit of that.
0: Yeah.
1: There is a little bit of that.
0: Well, I mean, let's call it what it is. With LaMelo Ball, there's a maturity level that is in question.
1: Exactly.
0: And now you pair him with Anthony Edwards, which Anthony Edwards is a dog. He wants it. But I wouldn't paint him as the most mature NBA players that are going.
1: That's very true.
0: Right?
1: But I do think that putting him into a more mature environment that are the Minnesota Timberwolves. I mean, we talk about how this is the team that everyone should be rooting for. They're the basketball, in quotes, team. Well, like, this is what you want people to root for.
0: They've been a fun team to watch.
1: And if any of that can rub off on him, then they could be good. I mean, basketball-wise, defense aside, with LaMelo Ball, like, it's a really good backcourt. It's one of the best backcourts in the West.
0: Yeah, no doubt. No doubt. It's a good backcourt. I'm with you. If you want shots from 40 feet out, yeah, it's a hell of a backcourt. Just make sure Ant gets to the basket every once in a while. I'm down with that. I'm cool with that. Sham Charania was on ESPN television. He talked about the fact that Charlotte didn't plan on trading LaMelo Ball.
2: Anytime you have Anthony Edwards, you have a pressure to win. You have to pay to win. And this in LaMelo Ball is a big swing for the Timberwolves. The Timberwolves felt the last couple of years point guard was a major need for this team. And they actually did look into LaMelo Ball a couple times over the last season. But they finally get him now. This is a high price. LaMelo Ball is at the peak of his value at this point. And last night, near the end of the second round, I started hearing that they were going to be moving potentially LaMelo Ball, because not that they were shopping him, but they were getting several teams inquiring, reaching out, making offers. Minnesota, Toronto, there were others as well. So Charlotte didn't start this offseason saying, we're going to trade LaMelo Ball, but the offers just got so rich, as we see here. And there was always a sense, if it got to that point, the Hornets would not be afraid to move on.
0: So that's Sham Charania on ESPN television. Brian Windhorst also went on to talk about how the LaMelo Ball trade will help Anthony Edwards.
3: Minnesota, this is a move to get Ant Edwards the kind of backcourt running mate that he needs. Ant Edwards was a guy that people, after Giannis getting traded, were like, is this the next star player to be traded? He has watched Karl Anthony Towns go to New York in a trade that ended up not working out and win a championship. Where is his mind, his head at? He's tired of being double teamed. They get him a dynamic scorer in the backcourt. You throw a double team in Ant Edwards with LaMelo Ball on the court, you are playing with fire. LaMelo will drop 10 three-pointers on you in the blink of an eye. And so this is what their move is. To accomplish this, they are basically emptying their coffers. They are giving up, because this is going to end up sort of combining with the Julius Randle deal. They're trading two of their three best big men. Okay, in a Western Conference where everybody's getting bigger, they're trading big for small here, you know, including Randle and Naz Reid, who's an incredibly highly respected and valued player, to Charlotte.

0: So that's Brian Windhorst on ESPN television. And, yeah, that's the aspect of the conversation that you and I have not addressed yet, is the fact that Minnesota is also trading Julius Randle to Brooklyn. But because of the way the structure of the money and the salary cap works, essentially the Timberwolves have to fold that trade into the trade for LaMelo as well. So it will turn into a four-team deal at some point when we are all said and done with the specifics of what's going back and forth. But, like, Windhorst makes a great point.
1: Mm-hmm.
0: You're looking at a team that was tough. And we talked about the Timberwolves heading into the playoffs. We both thought that they had a good chance of beating San Antonio or Oklahoma City because they were tough. Two of their toughest players, Naz Reid and Julius Randle, are gone. And you get back LaMelo Ball.
1: Well, listen, and Windhorst makes a good point.
0: I don't get it.
1: In a conference that's just getting bigger, they're getting smaller, just shoot over them. That's what they're going to try to do.
0: I guess so. I don't get it, and I'm cool with one day saying, hey, I was wrong on this. Like, I'm down with that. Like, I'm not afraid to say today that I don't get what the Timberwolves are doing.
1: I think this goes back to, I'm glad that a team is willing to do something.
0: Yeah.
1: Rather than just say, well, let's just try again, because look, what you did wasn't good enough.
0: I feel like, and, you know what this feels like? I'm sorry, go ahead.
1: Well, no, because look, and I know I'm just looking at odds here, but we talked about it before the playoffs started and during that series. Going into the Spurs and the Thunder series, we keep saying, this seems like a precursor for the next 5 to 7 years, that we're just going to be talking about the Spurs and the Thunder in Western Conference Finals, and maybe someone else will jump in there every once in a while, but this seems like it's going to be a rivalry in the Western Conference Finals for the next 5 to 7 years. And other teams have to do something to try to compete. And the Wolves see something, and they don't want to have an Anthony Edwards who's pissed off and says, you guys aren't doing anything to combat this. This is something. The report is from The Athletic. They've been trying to do this for 2 years now. They did it. They got LaMelo Ball, and at least it's something to try to, whether Anthony Edwards wanted this or they wanted it, it's something.
0: You know what it feels like to me is, remember a few years back, the Phoenix Suns, they were in the finals?
1: Mm-hmm.
0: And they had, like, a stacked young team of like, and they had, like, a specific style, and then they were like, oh, well, we need to go get stars, and then they go after Durant, and then, like, everything. And then they get bounced back to, like, midpoint of the conference because now they're just small.
1: Yeah.
0: And they can't compete with the other teams.
1: Yeah.
0: I feel like that's what this move is for Minnesota.
1: They still have Gobert.
0: They still have Gobert. Yes. Correct. I agree with you.
1: He's one of the best defensive players in the league.
0: Text 310-840-4910 from the 442. That's the Southern California area. The text says, Ant-Man with Melo will be the best backcourt duo in the league. So, yeah, absolutely. I think they will be one of the best backcourt duos in the league, no doubt. Did you also see a part of the story out of Minnesota is that the Timberwolves were trying to or having discussions with the Celtics for Jaylen Brown, and it fell through? We will tell you where Jaylen Brown should be traded to coming up next. It's Buck and Abdallah. International soccer is taking over the U.S., and only DraftKings has you fully covered.
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7: 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Here's your Total Security of Southern Minnesota weather forecast. Sunshine mixed with clouds at times today with highs around 76. Northwesterly winds 8 to 15 miles an hour. Partly cloudy tonight, lows around 56. Daytime highs approaching 78 tomorrow. Sunshine mixed with clouds at times. Partly cloudy and dry Saturday and Sunday. Low 80s Saturday, upper 80s by Sunday. From the Weatherology Weather Center, I'm meteorologist Megan Mulford. Right now, 68.
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10: 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It appears by its own numbers, the U.S. government seems insolvent. It's reported that the Treasury shows about $6 trillion in assets and over $47 trillion in liabilities. Add it all up, and it looks like the U.S. owes more than $130 trillion it doesn't have. 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

0: 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Here's Chris Black and Adam Abdallah.
1: This morning, the Charlotte Hornets trade LaMelo Ball to the Minnesota Timberwolves. Naz Reid and picks going back to Charlotte. The big deal that took place earlier today. There's a player that's out there, an all-star level player, a star player who's still with his team, who's still expected to be on the move, and that's Jaylen Brown. A part of this story with the Timberwolves trading for LaMelo Ball is that The Athletic is reporting that the Timberwolves were in talks with the Celtics, and they decided to go and chase after LaMelo Ball because they figured they could give up less to land LaMelo Ball than to land Jaylen Brown. Now, I'd say this. Before we really dive into the Jaylen Brown and where he's going to land and the Celtics side of things, my opinion from 10 minutes ago where I asked you, I don't get this trade for Minnesota with LaMelo going there, I would have a totally different opinion if this was Jaylen Brown joining Ant
2: in Minneapolis. Are you kidding me?
1: If Brown was joining Ant, I would be on your side saying that they're by far the third best team in the West. This team's a title contender.
2: Hold on.
1: You were saying the odds.
2: Yeah.
1: I'm sorry.
2: I'm not saying they are. That's Vegas.
1: You were giving us the Vegas odds.
2: Yeah.
1: I would align with that if it was Jaylen Brown going back.
2: Yeah.
1: So the Timberwolves decide to go for LaMelo Ball because they didn't have to give up as much.
2: Mm-hmm.
1: And that still leaves Jaylen Brown out there looking for a spot to be traded to, as the Boston Celtics are now in a situation with Brown where he knows that they are actively shopping it.
3: Argue with your grandma. Well,
1: thank you, Jaylen. We're not going to argue with a grandma.
3: Argue with your grandma.
1: No, it's not going to happen. But the Boston Celtics want to move on from Jaylen Brown. So, Abdallah, when we look at this situation, take a listen. Shams Charania on ESPN television updating us the latest on the Celtics and the Jaylen Brown trade talks.
4: Boston Celtics are actively engaged in trade talks surrounding Jaylen Brown with multiple interested teams. And I'm told there is a sense of purpose from teams around the league that they feel from the Celtics in these conversations. And that does not mean, though, that a deal is guaranteed, because Jaylen Brown does have 3 years left on his contract. He's got a supermax deal that he's on. But my understanding, the urgency for either side could change as the weeks go on.
1: All right, so that's Shams. Brian Windhorst also adding in on how he thinks Brown will be traded and where he may go.
5: Celtics got into the bidding for Giannis Antetokounmpo, but did not get into a bidding war, which means they knew there was a possibility that they would not be able to execute that trade, which means that they knew that there would potentially be other trades that they would make. And my speculation is they do have another list with other teams that they'll be talking to, and I would believe that there's a very good chance Jaylen Brown is going to be elsewhere to start next season.
1: Okay, so Windy, not a specific location, but there's a list of other teams, and he thinks Brown will be elsewhere. Where will Jaylen Brown be traded to?
2: I don't know, but there's a sense of purpose.
1: Ooh.
2: A sense of purpose.
1: It's always good to wake up in the morning and have a sense of purpose.
2: I hate this.
1: What do you mean you hate this?
2: Even before, like, when Shams was on last night and he was saying that there's, like, a driving force for the Hornets to trade LaMelo, and there's, it's like, come on, dude, like, news is going to happen. We just don't know when it's going to happen. It's like there's a sense of purpose for the Celtics now. Yeah, because you pissed off one of your best players?
1: Yeah.
2: You think there's a sense of purpose now? Yeah, you think? Okay. The Pistons. But they probably won't go there because you can't trade them there because they're not a rival, but they just finished ahead of you in the standings, so you're not going to trade them there. It's got to be a team in the West.
1: Is it Denver?
2: I would guess that makes the most sense. You're not going to trade them to a team in the East that's going to end up beating you.
1: Because
2: you can't have that.
1: When you said Detroit, I thought Detroit. I also thought Denver.
2: Because Detroit just cleared a ton of cap space.
1: Yeah.
2: But they're not going to trade him to Detroit.
1: I think you can cross off Houston. I think you can do the same for the Thunder and the Spurs because they don't necessarily need to disrupt their teams to go after Jaylen Brown. Golden State, I don't think they're involved.
2: No.
1: I think the Clippers are kind of taking a different approach now after constantly chasing the stars and having that blow up on them with Paul George and Kawhi Leonard. I don't think Phoenix is in play. Dallas, that seems to be like a young group of players, so you don't really want to mess with that. and the rest of the Eastern Conference, it's kind of difficult to see. You know, Toronto was in on LaMelo, so could Toronto be in on Jaylen Brown? That could be interesting. Outside of that, I don't see Boston helping Philly out.
2: No.
1: So I think a trade between Philly and Boston, like Philadelphia, makes a lot of sense because they're stuck with what they have. And mm-hmm. So I don't know, honestly, where he's going to land.
2: I think Denver makes the most sense. I think the Nuggets make the most sense because it's not in the conference. It's not a team that you're going to have to face in the playoffs unless you get to the NBA Finals. It's not a team that is going to directly affect you that way. So that makes the most sense. I would imagine that that's the route that they take. You know, if they were in conversation, you know, in that direction, like I know that the Hornets might have been a team that they're there in the East. But, again, like it's not the Pistons who are directly a spot ahead of them in the standings. It's not Philly who they could have faced. You know what I mean? I think it's a team that's going to be in the West. Denver makes the most sense.
1: Yeah, the problem there is the Nuggets don't own their first-round pick in 2027. It goes to Oklahoma City.
2: Okay.
1: That's one.
2: But we just had a trade for a 2033 first-round pick.
1: So they have their first-round pick in 2028. It looks like they have their first-round pick in 2030. Their first-round pick is going to Oklahoma City in 2027 and in 2029. So, I don't know. I think that would be pretty difficult to pull off. But, and Raj is saying the first first-round pick that they can trade is not until 2031. So, yeah, that's what I'm seeing here. So,
2: right.
1: So I mean, if you're the Nuggets, yeah, that could be a win now move that could get you over, and it could also, like, you don't really need those first round picks till that point, so you could. But do you really want to mortgage your future from 31, 32, 33? Because, like, how many first round picks would you have to trade to get Jaylen Brown? Right.
2: It depends.
1: Because Giannis went for Tyler Hero, mm-hmm. other items, and mm-hmm. three first round picks.
2: Three firsts, yeah.
1: So I'm guessing that's going to be the price point for Jaylen Brown.
2: And these first-round picks are just starting to get 10 years into the future.
1: By the way, did you enjoy last night, the second round of the NBA draft?
2: Wouldn't know.
1: Did you enjoy watching?
2: Wouldn't know.
1: Did you see that after all the joking that we did about the second round, that there was one selection in the second round that was the team that was supposed to take that pick?
2: Yep.
1: Toronto at 50.
2: Yep.
1: They're the only team. Every other pick in the second round was traded.
2: Which is ridiculous. Ridiculous. There's no point in that. And I wanted to bring up something that I completely forgot about yesterday. There was a point in the first round where New York traded their pick.
1: Yep.
2: And the Lakers made the pick, I believe. The Lakers made the pick for them. Or they made the pick for the Lakers. And when the pick was announced, they showed a bunch of Knicks fans cheering. Like, this whole thing is a joke. Why? And again, yesterday just proved, why are you televising the second round on a separate night when no one is making their own picks?
1: You know how this stuff works in the media.
2: This could have been an email.
1: I know at some point there will be a post online or something sent out by the league saying, hey, the NBA, night two of the NBA draft was the ratings were outstanding.
2: No.
1: It proves that we were right.
2: No.
1: That dividing the NBA draft into two nights was worthy because look at these big, large ratings. Oh, look at these hot ratings that we have for it. I did not watch.
2: I didn't watch.
1: I am a diehard NBA fan. I love basketball. I did not watch.
2: I was watching soccer.
1: I was watching the World Cup.
2: Yes.
1: That's what I was consuming. I did, like, tune in for a hot second just to see that Jay Billis was doing work. And
2: yeah.
1: He was there. He was crushing it.
2: Of course he is.
1: Talking about prospects, players, the whole thing.
2: You want to know when I tuned out?
1: It.
2: Here's when I tuned out, and it's selfish. And I'll tell you this. We broadcast out of the great city of Chicago. And mind me for getting on a soapbox for a second. When I found out that the Bulls, once again, sold their second-round picks for cash, I swear to God, this
1: yeah.
2: Oh, I almost swore. This organization can't get out of its own GD way. It's ridiculous that all they do is sell this. And you know what? That cash doesn't go back into the pockets for the organization to spend in a salary cap. That goes right into the owner's pockets. That's just Jerry Reinsdorf and Michael Reinsdorf just pocketing that money, for themselves that they just get to spend on whatever they want to. That doesn't get to go back into the salary cap that they get to spend on players or player development or anything like that. That just gets to go right back into their pocket. It's ridiculous. Nothing changes with these Bulls. Nothing ever changes. It's ridiculous. Sorry.
1: Yes, thank you for yelling at all of us. From the 251, text 310-840-4910. 251, that's down in Alabama. This is what the text reads. Is there anything the Chicago Bulls love more than cash considerations? Shout out to the Reinsdorfs and cash considerations. Yeah, Abdel, I think the important part there for a national audience to understand, when you sell your second-round pick, it does not affect the salary cap. The money you get back is not relief on the salary cap. So that money goes directly into the owner's pocket. And the reason here in Chicago it's a thing is that the Bulls consistently sell second-round picks.
2: Every year.
1: Because the owner just wants to pocket the cash and not, it's not spending it on players. It's not moving it to the salary cap. It's not, hey, we're next week during free agency, we're going to go get this guy. Nope, that's not the case. Locally here in Chicago, there's a baseball team that's actually playing some decent baseball right now that Reinsdorf owns. He might need a little extra cash for that side of town. I don't know. But that's the MO, is that they sold another second-round pick this year for cash considerations. And, yes,
2: you're saying that cash is going to go to Murakami?
1: I'm just saying. Mooney might need a new deal.
2: If you're telling me that that's the case, then fine. I'm fine with that. So but if it's not, then no.
1: I'm sure it happens in other fan bases, but when you consistently see the same exact thing from the same ownership group, it's very obvious that what did the Bulls do this year? Oh, let's see. Let's run the numbers. They missed the playoffs, and usually, even when you get into the play-in, you get to host a game. I think the quick math on that is when you host a playoff game, a playoff date, it's about a gate revenue of $4 million, right? So the Bulls were out a little cash this year because they didn't make the play-in round. So you sell a second-round pick, and boom, now you got cash. It's really amazing. So that's why Abdallah had to go on the soapbox and to give you the opinion
2: so
1: from here in Chicago. 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As we talk a little NBA here on the show, we also are looking ahead at NFL training camps. We have a segment here on the show called 32 Questions in 32 Days. We go to the Tennessee Titans coming up next.
0: The NFL has decided Brendan Sorsby will not be entering the league this season. The quarterback will now have to focus on next year's draft in a potentially loaded class, including Arch Manning and Dante Moore. Westwood One Sports.
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0: July 22nd is the day that the first two teams will report to camp. The Cardinals and the Panthers will report July 22nd. 24th, you have the Patriots and the Seahawks. The 25th, the Rams and the 49ers. And on July 28th, everyone else in the NFL will report to training camp. And we are counting down the days until the start of NFL training camps around the National Football League. And that's where we go to 32 questions in 32 days.
1: 32 questions in 32 days. Black and Abdallah discuss every NFL team's biggest question heading into training camp. Today's team, the Tennessee Titans.
2: Ford, looking, looping out of trouble. Trying to set up receivers. He's going to throw against his body to the end zone. Ford, touchdown. Spectacular. Cam Ward, welcome to Nashville.
1: Today's question. Can Cam Ward make a big jump under Brian Daboll?
0: So we go 32 questions in 32 days. Shout out to CBS and Big Eagle for the call there. Well, it's not Little Eagle.
3: It's not Little Eagle.
0: Oh, no, a little
3: not
0: Eagle.
3: Baby Eagle.
0: Big Dog Eagle.
3: Yeah.
0: Ian Eagle with the call there on CBS. Can Cam Ward make a big jump in year two under Brian Daboll? Daboll has been one of the best offensive coordinators around the league, and as his run as Giants head coach, it didn't quite go that way. He now has a quarterback who has all of the talent in the world. I think Cam Ward does make a big jump here in year two for the Tennessee Titans.
3: I think so, too. I think when you look at what they have, you know, to offer here and what he's brought to the table before as an offensive coordinator, I mean, look what he did for Josh Allen. Josh Allen's third year in the league in 2020, he put up 4,500 yards. He was second in MVP voting. He had 37 touchdowns. Now, it took a couple years to get to that point with him and Daboll. Daboll was there for 2018 and 2019, and it took 3 years to get there, but he kind of had to mold Josh Allen into that. I think that Cam Ward, already having a year underneath his belt, can get to that point a little bit quicker. I think that with a defense kind of already set right there, with some tweaks to the defense that Robert Saleh is going to bring in, is going to help him a little bit. You know, you've got some weapons that are already set for him. So I kind of like what they've done helping Cam Ward this season. So I think he can. I think they definitely can.
0: Yeah, and I mean, last year it didn't go their way. Tennessee last season, 3-14, they fire their coaching staff. Robert Saleh comes in. He brings Brian Daboll with him. So that's going to be a good pairing. And I think that's the key that we've seen around the NFL here in this offseason. If you're a defensive-minded head coach, getting that next job. Saleh had the credentials, mm-hmm. but now he pairs up with another guy, Brian Daboll, who as an offensive coordinator has been fantastic. Like I said, it didn't work in New York for the Giants, but now he just focuses on the offense. Saleh, I think, is a head coach that got a raw deal in New York as well with the Jets. I believe in Robert Saleh. So I think Saleh and Daboll is going to be a really nice pairing for Tennessee moving forward. Mm-hmm. Now the question is, can the offense live up to it? Can they be successful as far as the output and those around Cam Ward? Can they kind of like take it to a new level this season?
3: One of my favorite picks from the NFL draft was Carnell Tate, the wide receiver out of Ohio State. And yep. When we were there in Pittsburgh, you know, for the NFL draft, he was one of my favorite guys that was selected. I think that he and Cam Ward are really going to have a good connection together. They're going to be able to grow together, learn together, build a connection together. It's always good when you have – I know that Cam Ward, this isn't his rookie year, but when you have a young wide receiver and a young quarterback that can grow together, that's always good to have. And I think that with Daboll, now that he doesn't have to focus on everything, there's some guys that are just better coordinators than they are head coaches. There's nothing wrong with that. Look at Josh McDaniels. Josh McDaniels is never going to be a head coach again. Like, he's just not. He's not going to be a good head coach. And that's fine. There's nothing wrong with that. You can be one of the best, if not the best, offensive coordinators in the NFL. And Brian Daboll has a chance to show that that's exactly what he can be.
0: Being a head coach is a different skill set.
3: Absolutely.
0: Because I think that's a good example. Josh McDaniels is a good example. I think Vic Fangio, on
3: great
0: the defensive
3: example.
0: Side, is equally as good of an example.
3: Yep.
0: Because Fangio is not a head coach. He's a great defensive coordinator.
3: Absolutely.
0: And like, not to turn every conversation in the NFL to the Browns, but that, I think that's why you and I both don't really believe in Todd Monken. Because I think he's just like a lifetime offensive coordinator guy.
4: So I was just trying to get a sweet haircut.
0: His sweet haircut, right? Like, he's a little off-kilter, a little strange, right? Like, sometimes those guys don't really work as head coaches in the NFL.
3: Yeah.
0: So there you go. There's 32 questions in 32 days as we count down the days until the start of NFL training camps around the league. Can't wait to get to training camp. So today, Tennessee Titans, can they improve Cam Ward in year two? Last night on the show, we all partaked in a effort to accomplish something individually. We all went to Taco Bell for dinner last night. Myself, Raj, Roy, Abdallah, we all went to Taco Bell. We enjoyed ourselves. Why, you ask? Because we're just some bros having fun. That's it. There was no reason. We were just talking Taco Bell yesterday, and we decided to live moss. That's what we did. If you go to our YouTube channel, Black and Abdallah Show, Raj has created something for us. Raj, what do you have there?
5: This is a look at us living moss yesterday.
3: Raj is clearly living way more moss than all of us. You went to you're eating at the location. You are. Who is that? Is that a Funko Pop?
5: That is a Nikola Jokic Funko Pop that I am sipping. I am serving some Baja Blast to.
3: Okay. I am also drinking Baja Blast, although the picture does not show my pinky is out, because when you're living moss, your pinky needs
0: to
3: be out.
0: Yes,
3: and you are getting down, Chris, you are getting down on a crunchy taco.
0: Yes,
5: I'm trying to figure out with Black, is that a look of enjoyment or a look of not enjoyment as you bite?
0: For me?
5: Yes.
0: For my bite? No,
5: yes.
0: I was just going face first into the taco.
5: You just went all in.
0: I sent you guys a photo of the T-Bell, and Raj responded, "I need a picture." And I was like, "Dude, I'm already ripping through this."
3: Yeah.
0: So the picture I sent to you was mid bite because I was going to town. Do you guys want my order? Last night a steak quesadilla, a cheesy gordita crunch, beef crunchy taco, four of them. Nacho cheese and chips as a side, one beef supreme soft taco, a cinnamon churro, and a second nacho cheese, whatever a DLT is. I don't know what that mark is.
3: That's for you and your wife, though, right?
0: Oh, yeah, sure.
3: Okay,
0: She had some.
3: Mine was chicken fajita or chicken quesadilla and crunchy taco meal that came with the Baja Blast. And then I had a free crunchy taco that was owed to me. Like, it was a rewards thing, so I cashed that in.
0: Okay.
3: And then I also got a Cantina chicken taco as well.
0: And Raj is decked out, man.
5: Yeah, I went Mexican pizza, nacho fries, and the Baja Blast. I must confess, Chris, when I texted you I need a pic, I had already planned this scheme. And so I was like, well,
0: I'm
5: the only one who takes a picture. So
0: no,
5: I
0: figured when you said that, I thought to myself, Raj has a plan for something. And I thought to I was like, well, this is all he's getting because I've already eaten half of this, and I'm just going to, I'm attacking the T-Bell. So there you go. Just full disclosure, this is not a promotional ad to Taco Bell.
3: No, absolutely not. We just love Taco Bell.
0: I did enjoy my meal last night.
3: We like living moss.
0: Yes.
5: Well, I treated this as honoring my favorite player ever, who was drafted during a Taco Bell commercial, which is why I'm sipping him.
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0: That's right, Black and Abdallah here on Westwood One Sports, Westwood One Sports app, Sirius XM Channel 375, and all of our great radio affiliates around the country. I'm Chris Black along with Adam Abdallah, broadcasting live from downtown Chicago. On the air until 3 Eastern, you can call or text the show at 310-840-4910. Got our eyes on the NBA and all the offseason moves. LaMelo Ball traded from the Charlotte Hornets to the Minnesota Timberwolves earlier today. Naz Reid and picks going back to Charlotte. There's also news from Mark Stein and Jake Fisher online at the moment. Kawhi Leonard. Apparently, Toronto has been trying to get the Clippers to engage in a trade to bring Kawhi Leonard back to Toronto. And Kawhi Leonard would prefer to stay with the Clippers. So, keep your eyes on that situation, whether or not Kawhi Leonard will be on the move here in the next couple of days as well. But at the moment, it is being reported that Toronto is actively trying to get Kawhi Leonard back to Canada and that Kawhi would rather stay in Los Angeles and play for the Clippers.
3: Yeah, I can imagine that he wants to stay and not have to go, but he is familiar with Toronto, having been there and won there before, just for that year and going there and trying to do that again. But, you know, if they could work something out with the Clippers, that's a more ideal situation for him as well, even though there is a side investigation that Adam Silver has talked about into the financials of how Kawhi was brought into the Clippers. Does Canada have extradition laws? Do they?
0: Are you talking about what's his uncle's name? Who's listed in all the stuff with Kawhi Leonard?
3: Yeah, yeah.
0: He has an uncle that was making some money moves.
3: Yeah.
0: I think it's the way
3: some
0: he was.
3: Some money moves?
0: Yeah, he's making some deals.
3: Some got money some moves? Stuff.
0: Yeah, you're right. The NBA is still investigating. And the last time Adam Silver talked about it, there was no new news.
3: Yeah.
0: So it's either we have to wait for Pablo Torre to find out what's going on there, or
3: I think he found out. I think that's the problem.
0: Yeah, I think that's what started it all. So we'll keep our eyes on that. Kawhi Leonard, could he be dealt over the next couple of days? Jaylen Brown is still out there. Could he be dealt from the Boston Celtics? Minnesota makes a move for LaMelo Ball. The Athletic's reporting that the Timberwolves, before they made the move for LaMelo, they were engaged in conversation with the Celtics over Jaylen Brown. They preferred the route going with the Charlotte trade because they would have to give up less. So we'll see. What is Boston asking for Jaylen Brown, and does he get moved? He has to get moved now. There's no way that they can go on together bringing Jaylen Brown back. I don't see that working out. So we'll keep our eyes on all the NBA action. Before we get to free agency, this is like that weird in-between period where players who are with their current teams can sign new deals, but free agency doesn't actually start until next week.
3: Mm-hmm.
0: A lot of trades taking place as well. In the NFL, can I ask you on a player that I'm wondering if he could be traded coming up? You know, we talk about quarterbacks and then backup quarterbacks who could be starters. Is it possible that the 49ers could trade Mac Jones?
3: They could. It seems like the asking price that Kyle Shanahan and the 49ers are asking for has been, for lack of a better word that I can think of, astronomical for a backup quarterback. Now, when Mac Jones came in, because Brock Purdy was injured, he played really well. And you can say that that's a system thing. I watched every game that Mac Jones played at Alabama. He played really well. But again, like, he's not a starting level quarterback. Like, he's a really good backup. He might be one of the best backups in the NFL. If you need a guy to come in and play 3 to 4 games for you and so you can tread water, he's your guy. And in the right system, like the 49ers, I would say, like the Vikings, like the Rams, notice how I'm bringing up the coaches that develop quarterbacks really well, he can be a really good backup quarterback. And that's what Shanahan does. And so could he? Yeah, I'm sure. But right now the asking price is what, a second round pick for Mac Jones?
0: Yeah.
3: That's what they've been telling people. That's insane.
0: And so, I agree. That's a high price. Eric Branch from the San Francisco Chronicle reports that if Curtis Roque plays well in the preseason or in training camp, that it's possible that the 49ers could deal Mac Jones, knowing that they have a backup on the roster already. So they're seeking the second-round pick. I don't know.
3: He was drafted in the 7th round.
0: No, I know, 2 years ago.
3: Yeah.
0: I know. I'm saying if I'm San Francisco, of course, your guy is Brock Purdy. Having a good backup is valuable. Mac Jones is probably in the conversation of one of three or four of the best backups in the NFL. Because, like, he's a part of that conversation of he actually could probably start for some teams. Like, we could probably list off a few teams that he could be a starter for. Cleveland, Arizona, New York, Jets.
5: Yeah.
0: Right? Like, those three teams all need quarterbacks. Hell, I wouldn't be surprised if you threw Mac Jones into the Atlanta mix if he wasn't the guy that won that job.
3: Miami.
0: Miami as well. So there are a few teams that he could start. Now, if he was a starter, I wouldn't put Mac Jones as a good starter. He'd be one of the worst starters in the NFL, but he's a guy that could start, and he has started games. To me, it would be more worthwhile for the San Francisco 49ers to hold on to Mac Jones just to make sure that they have a backup quarterback season that they are expecting to compete in.
3: I don't know, man. If someone's offering you a second-round pick, you take it. For a backup quarterback, I'm taking it. A second-round pick? If someone's giving me that, if someone called you today and said, hey, we want to give you a second. If the Cardinals today said, hey, we're going to give you a second-round pick, I'm driving Mac Jones to the airport.
0: Okay, but here's how my mind is working with this scenario. From Brock Purdy to Mac Jones, the drop-off from starter to backup is, I think, smaller than what we see with most teams are going to compete for a championship.
3: Yeah.
0: So, like, if you look around the NFL and you say Josh Allen to the backup, it's a big drop-off. Lamar Jackson, backup, big drop-off. Patrick Mahomes, big drop-off. But, like, Brock Purdy, you and I have a different opinion of Brock Purdy than a lot of people, and I think he is pedestrian at best.
3: He's replacement level.
0: He is an average-ass quarterback. That's what he is. Average-ass. That's what he is. I mean, he doesn't do anything special. He is a solid quarterback, average. So, to me, that drop-off isn't ginormous, right? So, like, you could suggest that if Mac Jones had to play games for the 49ers, they could still be on the path to try and win a championship if Brock Purdy was injured.
3: So he went – Brock Purdy went 7-2 last year in his 9 games. Mac Jones went 5-3 in his 8 games that he started. I mean, that's not – he threw for – Mac Jones threw for 2,100 yards, 13 touchdowns, 6 interceptions. It's not bad. I'm just saying that, look, if we get to training camp, and if week one of training camp, Aaron Rodgers has a run out of the tunnel moment where that Achilles snaps again, and the Steelers call you and offer you a second round pick, you're taking it.
0: Why would you do that to Aaron Rodgers?
3: Because I'm just saying that that's the option. Because you're not like I don't think the Cardinals
0: don't
3: or the
0: snap
3: Jets.
0: His Achilles.
3: The Cardinals and the Jets isn't a realistic option because I think they're in the we're going to be bad enough to get a first overall, second overall type of pick. The Steelers believe that they are in a playoff hunt, that they're going to try to compete for a championship this year. That's why they brought back Aaron Rodgers. However, the dude is on the north side of 40, and if he gets injured in training camp, you're going to go to Will Howard? So if that's the case and you can bring in Mac Jones and it costs you a second-round pick, you take it. Because, sure, Brock Purdy played in 9 games last year. But also, the year before that, he played in 15. And the year before that, he played in 16.
0: Yeah.
3: So it's not like he's often injured.
0: No.
3: He missed a couple games the year before and a couple games the year before that. So he's generally durable. It's last year where he missed more games than usual.
0: I saw this story earlier today. The 49ers. Now, you and I and Raj, we were all out there for the Super Bowl. It was a great time. We had a great time in San Francisco. You had an objective during the week in San Francisco to go down to the practice facility for the 49ers next to Levi Stadium and to scope things out.
3: Yeah.
0: It's been a story. People have talked about it. the electrical substation that's near the practice facility.
3: Yeah.
0: And you were going to go down there and scout it out for all of us to give us a firsthand report.
3: I refused.
0: Eyewitness report.
3: Yeah.
0: You did not do that.
3: I refused.
0: Did you see the story coming out today that the 49ers are now looking into moving their practice facilities?
3: Oh, interesting. I wonder why that could be. Well,
0: now, they are claiming.
3: Oh, what are they?
0: They are claiming.
3: Oh, please, Chris, tell me what excuse are they giving?
0: So the Niners are exploring a relocation of their practice facility, but they are claiming that this has nothing to do with being next to a electrical substation and the issues and the questions and the conspiracies that people have that the 49ers.

0: how George Kittle noticed, is out there. Huh?
1: Kittle noticed that his rookie year that the trees around the facility all had leaves, and then now the trees don't have leaves on them anymore.
0: No, they just took the trees out.
1: So
0: they
1: then
0: just removed them.
1: They pulled the trees out.
0: They just removed the trees. Interesting.
1: Yeah, so they claim there's no connection between the conspiracy theories and the proximity to the electrical substation to them possibly moving their new facility
0: somewhere
1: else.
0: It's interesting how Christian McCaffrey doesn't want to do his rehab at that facility, how he's going overseas.
1: Well, that's also other
0: to get his knee fixed.
1: Well, that,
0: What?
1: A lot of athletes go overseas
0: Do they? Yeah. Do they? Yeah.
1: Don't they call
0: Name them all.
1: Kobe. Didn't Kobe go overseas?
0: One.
1: Didn't Dirk go overseas? Luka.
0: Three.
1: Yeah. NBA players who have knee injuries.
0: Out of how many players in the NFL? There's a 53-man roster on every team has a 53-man roster. Times how many players in the NFL?
1: Well, McCaffrey wants to be ready to go.
0: Okay.
1: He wants to rock and roll.
0: Why isn't
1: football
0: he doing
1: season.
0: It at his own facility?
1: I'm just saying, he wants to get after it.
0: Interesting.
1: Yes.
0: Interesting.
1: So you think this is
0: once again.
1: Okay.
0: Raj, I would like to point out, never wrong, just early. Never wrong, just early. I told you, this is why I did not want to risk my body going to the facility.
1: Yes, because it's, in such physical condition.
0: I'm just saying, didn't want to risk my boys out there, okay?
1: What do you think, they're going to fall off?
0: I don't know. I don't want to lose a ligament, okay? I don't want to lose an ACL or something like that. Golf swing's bad enough. Okay? Never wrong, just early. And when they move, just saying.
2: They're running out of space.
0: First.
2: That's all it is.
0: Yeah,
2: they're
0: running out of space.
1: They're running out of space.
3: Oh, running out of space.
1: They're running out of space.
3: We need to add a cafeteria. We want to redo the bathrooms. We need to move. Okay. We need to add more parking spots. We need to move. Okay.
0: Sure you do. Okay. Uh-huh. Cool. All right.
1: So, yeah, that's taking place in San Francisco.
0: Yeah? You should probably do it sooner rather than later. You got a bunch of olds on your team.
1: I don't think there's any connection.
0: Okay.
1: People live next to electrical substations all the time.
0: They're not in peak physical condition. They're not supposed to be in peak physical condition getting into what doctors equate to car accidents every play.
1: Yeah,
2: we're not asking you to be in peak
0: team
2: physical
0: in the
2: condition
0: NFL,
2: and you didn't
0: want
2: to go.
0: Yeah, Rush said it. You didn't want to go.
1: It wasn't my thing.
2: No, but I'm saying, Avella, you didn't want to go. You don't need to be in peak physical condition. You can
0: I didn't
2: win.
0: Want to go.
1: He didn't want to go because he didn't want to sit in traffic.
0: Well, who wants to sit in traffic?
1: That's a different conversation.
0: Listen, okay.
1: He didn't want to sit in traffic.
0: Tell me, we're talking about them not wanting to give up their backup quarterback for more than a second-round pick. We're talking about Christian McCaffrey, who's injured. They're injured all the time. This is the one team that when we say, if they stay healthy, we got to assume everyone's going to stay healthy. The 49ers, you have to say if they stay healthy because they're always injured. It's this team. They have no ligaments.
1: They have no ligaments.
2: They have no ligaments.
1: They have no ligaments. Yes, thank you. What are we doing?
2: What are we doing?
1: Did you see with Brandon Ayuk as well? What are we doing? What is he doing?
0: I don't know, man.
1: What is Brandon Ayuk?
0: He's trying to get away from the substation.
4: What are we doing? What's going on?
1: what is he doing? Did you see his latest Instagram video from yesterday?
0: He's been on the forefront trying to get away from the substation.
1: I think the advice that someone should give to Brandon Ayuk is just sit this out. Just wait it. Like you telling everyone on social media that the moment you're going to be released, you're signing with Washington, you better watch out. Like, what? Are we okay?
0: Are they going to want this headache?
1: Well, that's the other thing. Like, I know that he's very good friends with Jaden Daniels, and that's why he thinks he's going to the Commanders.
0: Is he good friends with Dan Quinn?
1: But if I'm the Commanders, I wouldn't want to put up with that. Like, first of all, Brandon Ayuk, when was the last time he did anything in the league?
0: Don't know.
1: Has it been years? When was the last time he was healthy? 2023. He had 75 catches, 7 touchdowns, 1,300 yards. 2023. That's 3 seasons ago. Like, who cares?
0: I don't.
1: Dude. No one cares.
0: Look, if he goes out there and plays really well for the Commanders next season,

0: season, then cool. But as of right now, you're just a dude posted on Instagram that the 49ers don't have to deal with. Stay away from the substation. Stay away from the facility. And they don't have to do anything right now.
1: Didn't we also talk about this the last time Ayuk went on Instagram and said some crazy blank? That didn't we talk about this, that like the 49ers theoretically could just do nothing?
0: They could.
1: Because once they get to training camp, if he doesn't show up to training
0: they
1: camp,
0: start finding him.
1: Then he can get fined every single day. And wasn't it like $50,000 he'll get fined for every training camp practice that he misses?
0: It's a lot of money.
1: So there is no incentive for the 49ers to do anything.
0: Yep.
1: Like, it would actually behoove him to show up and be there and be an annoyance, but also be present.
0: Yep.
1: Because then they'd be like, all right, we need to get this guy out of here.
0: Mm-hmm.
1: Right? Like, he's toxic in the locker room. He's ruining the culture that we have here.
0: Kind of like detrimental to the team.
1: But if he's sitting at home just on Instagram saying, you're going to see, I'm going to go to the Commanders.
0: It's not tampering because the Commanders are like,
1: no, they haven't said anything.
0: We're not doing anything, man. Keep our name out of your mouth, man. What are we doing?
1: It's Blocky Abdallah here on Westwood One Sports and the Westwood One Sports app. Coming up next, we'll have Over and Under with Raj, LaMelo Ball, and Anthony Edwards. How many points per game will they combine together next season? We'll talk about that coming up next. International soccer is taking over the U.S., and only DraftKings has you fully covered.
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2: 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DeBonza the number one pick in the NBA draft. 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
6: Here's your total security of Southern Minnesota weather forecast. Highs level off around 76 this afternoon. Under partly cloudy skies, north winds 8 to 15 miles an hour. Lows level off around 56 tonight. Partly cloudy skies. Partly cloudy skies tomorrow. High temperatures reach up to 78. Partly cloudy skies and dry Saturday and Sunday. Low 80s Saturday, upper 80s by Sunday. From the Weatherology Weather Center, I'm meteorologist Megan Mulford. Right now, 68.
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2: And the next question comes from the line of Raj Sharon with Westwood One. Please proceed.
1: Please proceed. On a Thursday, it's time for Over and Unders with Raj. What's up, Raj?
3: What's up, fellas? All right, we got a lot to get to today, a lot going on in the world of the NBA as well as the NFL. We're going to start with the big trade earlier today. LaMelo Ball is now a Minnesota Timberwolf. So the question we ask, LaMelo Ball and his new backcourt mate, you might have heard of him, Anthony Edwards, will combine to average over or under 55.5 points next season. If you take their numbers from this past year, it would put you right under 49. So I'm asking if they're going to score more together next year, Abdallah.
4: I am going to say over because I think that what I believe it was Windhorse that we heard from will be correct, that teams will double-team Anthony Edwards. That'll give LaMelo more open shots. He will make more of those open shots, and that will lead to a higher total than last year. So I'm going to go over the 55.5 point. Because also, LaMelo also, I know that, that Chris gave those numbers, that those were the lowest numbers of his career, the 20.7 rebounds. He also played the lowest amount of minutes he's ever played in his career. So if he's healthy next season and he plays more minutes, he should also have more points and all that kind of stuff. So I'm going to say over.
5: It wasn't the lowest in his career. It was the lowest since his second season in the league.
4: So
5: last season for the Hornets, LaMelo was 20 points per game. He also played 28 minutes. Let's see. If you go back to his second season in the NBA, he averaged 20 points in 32 minutes per night. Yeah, I mean, I'm feeling generous. I'll go over because I think LaMelo will score more points with the Timberwolves. So I think because he will up his average back up to, you know, if you tick that back up to about 25, that gets you the over right there. So I think LaMelo, and then that's not even factoring in that if LaMelo plays better, maybe Anthony Edwards also plays better. So I'm going to go over that number, Raj.
3: All right, guys. Next up, a guy we just talked about in San Francisco, quarterback Mac Jones. Last year, he started 8 games. This year, Mac Jones will start over or under 7.5 games, and I'm not quantifying it for a team. So is that in San Francisco? Could be somewhere else, or maybe Joe Flacco style? It's a combination during this season. Bleck, over or under 7.5 starts for Mac Jones this season?
5: I'm going to go under. I think it's fun today to sit and say he could start for a team and play it out that way. Brock Purdy, stay healthy, and this doesn't happen. So I'm going to say under.
4: I will also say under. We pointed out that it was what? Purdy played in 15 games last year, 16, 15, or whatever. Flip it either way. He played in most games. 2 years ago and 3 years ago. So it was last year was an anomaly that he was injured for about half the year. So I'm going to also say under. I'm going to say that Purdy stays healthy and that for at least, you know, a majority of the season, and maybe Mac Jones has to come in and start for 2 or 3, but, you know, it's not the over 7.5 like Raj here laid out. Or that he doesn't get traded either. Like, I think he stays on the... Because no one's willing to pay a second-round pick for a backup quarterback. Come on, what are we doing here?
3: All right, guys, next up, back to the NBA, name we've been talking a lot about, Jaylen Brown. Last year, without Jason Tatum, most of the season averaged a career-high 28.7 points per game. So the next question I'm asking you to kind of project, you got a plan, is he still in Boston? Is he somewhere else on a new team? What team is he on? And wherever he is, will he average over or under that same amount, his career high that he just had last year, 28.7 points per game, Abdallah?
4: I'm going to say under, because last year, for the majority of the season, he was the Batman, because Tatum was hurt. So he had to do everything. And that's why he's probably a little pissed off, because he was doing everything. And now, in order to, when, you know, Brad Stevens says that the team isn't good enough to compete and to win, that means he's the one that has to be out. And so he's going to go to a team where he's also not going to be the alpha. Like, let's say he goes to Denver. He's not the alpha there. Like, come on. So I'm going to say under, because regardless of where he goes, he's still going to be the number two. He's still going to be the Robin. So I'm going to say under 28.7 points per game.
5: All right. Raj, I'm going over because I think Jaylen Brown goes scorched earth. I think he gets to his new squad, and he will be so upset with the way that he was treated in Boston that he is going to be a man on a mission next season.
3: Wow.
5: So whoever lands Jaylen Brown, you will get a guy that will be back in the MVP conversation like we saw last year, except he's going to be in a situation. I agree with you, Abdallah, that he's going to be on a team likely with another star player who's probably better than he is. So if we were playing Stockwatch, I would buy the Jaylen Brown stock, and I think he will go over the number of 28.7 this upcoming season.
3: I like it. You are not arguing with your grandma today, Chris Black. All right,
5: nope.
3: Back to
5: NFL.
3: We've got reports that the Baltimore Ravens are trying to get a new deal done with their wide receiver, Zay Flowers. We know they're also trying to get a deal done with their quarterback, Lamar Jackson. There's a new coaching staff there. We got Jesse Minter as the head coach. Declan Doyle is trying to replicate what they've done where you guys are broadcasting from in Chicago. He's trying to bring that Caleb Williams Bears offense to Baltimore. So all that in mind, let's talk a little about Zay Flowers. Last year, he had just over 1,200 yard receiving, previous year, which was up from the previous year. Does that trend continue now as Declan Doyle tries to bring this Bears offense to Baltimore? Zay Flowers will go over or under 1,299.5 receiving yards. What do you say, Abdallah?
6: Argue with your grandma.
4: I am not going to argue with my grandma.
5: Yeah.
4: I am going to go... Oh, that's a tough number. I'm going to say under still. I'm still going to say under. I think that right around 1,200, right around where he was last season, is going to be good, because if Doyle brings what Ben Johnson was doing for Caleb Williams, it's going to be a lot of chunk plays. It's going to be a lot of big plays, and those are very hit or miss. So the completion percentage might go down for Lamar Jackson, which means the yardage might go down for Zay Flowers. But the chunk plays will be there. Those like 15 yards of play, you know, 12 yards of play, that kind of stuff, picking up first downs. But that means the yardage might also go down. So I'm going to say under.
5: I'm going to go over. I like it. I like the style of offense. And I think that a player like Zay Flowers is by far the most talented receiver on the roster. And he will flourish in the new style of offense with Declan Doyle calling things for Lamar Jackson. So I'm going to go over that number, Raj.
3: All right, guys, let's go back to the NBA. Another player that's been talked about in trade talks. A lot of notable players. Ja Morant. It sounds like he's on his way out of Memphis. I was pretty shocked when I looked this up. He's not played a lot in his career. 20, 50, 9, 61, 57, 63, and 67 games. He's only had 1 year in his whole career, and it was his rookie year when he hit the 65-game threshold to receive awards. So if you average those numbers, it's 47.5 games, and that's where I set the number. Ja Morant, wherever he is next year, will play over or under 47.5 games. Mr. Black?
5: I'm going to go under. I would also add, if we said who is the most disappointing NBA star of recent time, who's the guy that you think of since Ja Morant? I mean, Morant's like he was supposed to be the next superstar.
3: Yeah.
5: The next guy to be, to carry the mantle of lead guards in the league. Mm-hmm. The things that he did in college in that tournament run and then his rookie season in the NBA, it was incredible.
3: Yeah.
5: What happened? We know what happened, but boy,
3: yeah.
5: The fall from grace.
3: Yeah.
5: I'm going to go under, Raj. I don't think he's durable. I don't think he really puts a lot of effort in off the court to get his body right and to get his mind right. So I'm going to say under.
3: All right, guys.
4: I am also going
3: to... Oh, go ahead. Go ahead, Abdallah. Sorry, go ahead.
4: I'm also going to say under for the same reasons Chris said, and I don't know where he's going to play either. So I don't think he's going to be playing Memphis, so I'm going to go under. I'm also going to go under. Right.
3: All right. So this next guy we talked about a little bit earlier, Kawhi Leonard. Would you believe that at the age of 34, he actually turns 35 next week, he just had his career high in points per game this past season of 27.9 points per game. Now, we don't know where he's going to play next year. Maybe Pablo Torre knows. He might be the only one who could find out. But wherever he plays, Kawhi Leonard will average over under that career high of 27.9 points per game, Mr. Abdallah.
4: I'm going to say under. Life catches up with you. Him averaging that much in a career high at that age, it's tough to replicate again. Him staying healthy is always a question, too. So I'm going to say under. I think life comes at you fast. I'm going to say under.
5: I'm going to say under because if you watch the Clippers last year, Kawhi had to do everything for them.
4: Yeah, yeah.
5: You know, they move off of James Harden mid-season, and Kawhi took over. He was awesome.
4: Mm-hmm.
5: And as Raj pointed out, 27.9 points per game, career high. Yeah, I'm going to say under just because I don't think Kawhi will have to do it all. If he's with the Clippers or elsewhere, he's not going to have to do all of the scoring by himself. So I'm going to go under.
3: All right, guys. And finally, we go back to the NFL. Brandon Ayuk. How much, you know, he had over 1,300 yards or 1,400, whatever it was, a few years ago. But that was a few years ago. So I set the number at 727.5 receiving yards for Brandon Ayuk this season, which just so happens to be the number that his former teammate, who also went from San Francisco to Washington, Deebo Samuel had last year as the kind of number two target in Washington, although Terry McLaurin was injured. So I set it at 727.5. I'm kind of playing a little game here of it, figuring where Brandon Ayuk is going to play next season. Brandon Ayuk, over under 727.5 receiving yards. Black?
5: I'm going to go under because I don't think Ayuk is going to play on a team this upcoming season.
4: I was going to ask you, if I set the over-under at 10, would you still go under?
5: Yeah, I don't think it. Like,
4: I agree.
5: Why would a team take the risk?
4: I agree.
5: He hasn't been in the league for a couple of years.
4: I agree.
5: I'm going to go under because even if he's on a roster, say he gets his way and he's with Washington.
4: Yep.
5: Is that going to be smooth? He's just going to show up and he's just going to be an awesome player for the Commanders?
4: Yep.
5: I don't see that. I'm going to go under, Raj.
4: I agree.
3: All right, that does it for today.
5: All right, there it is. Hey, okay. All right. Thank you, Raj. Love it. From Parts Unknown, that's Raj Sharon producing the show each and every day. 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The U.S. men's national team, they play their final game in the group stage tonight. They've already advanced to the round of 32. But why should you watch tonight? What's important about tonight's match? We'll tell you coming up next.
7: The U.S. men's national team is cruising. They've clinched first place in Group D. Can they finish group play 3-0? U.S. versus Turkey. 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
1: I'm Dan Loney with Your Money Now. Swedish EV maker Polestar says it will no longer sell cars in the U.S. after the Commerce Department banned its sales here. Owned by Chinese automaker Geely, the company was not authorized under the current U.S. connected vehicle rule that would block them from selling model year 2027 vehicles. President Trump says the U.S. will be sending assets to Venezuela, which is trying to recover from a pair of powerful earthquakes. At least 164 people are reported dead, almost 1,000 injured. The two earthquakes were magnitude 7.2 and 7.5 on the Richter scale. Rapper and entertainer Ice Cube is going to take his Big Three Basketball League public. It has entered a definitive merger agreement with SPAC Graph Global Corp. It'll be the first publicly traded professional sports league. The valuation on the league is $290 million. Wall Street stocks are mixed at this hour. The Dow Industrial Average is up 200 points. The NASDAQ is down more than 50. That's Your Money Now.
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0: full disclosure, I'm not doing this to be disrespectful. I'm being honest. How are we saying turkey? Is it turkey A or is it turkey? This is not a bit. I'm being serious. Because Fox is going with turkey A.
1: Mm-hmm.
0: The New York Times today went with turkey.
1: That rag. Well...
0: So what are we doing?
1: I mean,
0: I'm not trying to be offensive.
1: The New York Times is something you read. So.
0: No, I know, but also when you read on the graphics, different channels are going with Turkey A.
1: How is Zlatan Ibrahimovic pronouncing it?
0: I don't know. How is he?
1: I don't know. I guess we'll find out tonight.
0: I guess we will find out tonight. It's a series. Like, ESPN.com has it as Turkey A.
1: Yeah.
0: So that's reading. You said something that's written. The New York Times is written. New York Times is going with turkey.
1: Okay.
0: We're talking about the same country.
1: They
0: making sure everyone
1: they
0: knows.
1: They pronounce it Turkiye.
0: Turkiye.
1: Okay, like, so over we'll there, it's pronounced Turkiye.
0: Okay, perfect. I'm just asking.
1: Yeah.
0: I'm a dumb American, so I'm asking.
1: I don't think you needed to add American.
0: Well, I'm just saying. I am, and that's why I was... I'm not trying to be disrespectful. It's just I know in the last couple of days there's been a lot of back and forth of different places, publications going with different.
1: I mean, they're eliminated anyway. So.
0: Oh, all right. Well, tonight the U.S. is facing off against Turkey A this evening. It will be 10 o'clock Eastern, live from Los Angeles, SoFi Stadium for the U.S. men's national team, their final match of the group stage. They're already advanced into the round of 32.
1: Mm-hmm.
0: So tonight's match does not necessarily matter at all. Not for getting, not to advance, not for anything. They don't even need goal differential. They don't need tonight's game. There's also a situation that the U.S. has heading into this match where they have four players who are on yellow card. So they are likely to sit tonight, and that's Chris Richards, Anthony Robinson, Tyler Adams, and Flo Balogun. So they're all going to sit tonight. So four of the best players for the U.S. will sit. Christian Pulisic yesterday told the media that he's fit and ready to play.
1: Mm-hmm.
0: I'm guessing he will also sit tonight as well. But sometimes soccer is different than, say, other sports that we follow here in America, mm-hmm. where if a game is not needed or if a player is ready, sometimes players do play for fitness.
1: Yeah.
0: So, I would guess the way it will play for Pulisic tonight is that he won't be in the starting group and that you may see him towards the end of the match at some point.
1: Yeah. Mauricio Pochettino said that that's the manager. He said that. Yeah.
0: Thank you.
1: I'm just letting people know.
0: No, I know. We have to slow it down.
1: Yeah.
0: For.
1: I'm telling people who don't know.
0: Because right now,
1: familiar,
0: Raj is not happy that
1: I'm
0: we're talking soccer.
1: I'm telling people who aren't familiar
0: I know.
1: That he could play. He could come off the bench. He is ready to play. I'd give him a little bit of run. I'd give him the final 20. Why not? Give him the final 20. You know? Because right now, they're set to play Bosnia-Herzegovina. On Thursday, July 2nd. That would be their next match in the round of 32.
0: Yep.
1: So we're a week away from that. Give him some run. He didn't play in the match against Australia, so he hasn't played in a while. I'd give him some run. Just go get your steps in. Don't do anything crazy. You know, don't make any hard tackles. Don't take any hard tackles.
0: Yeah. Don't mix it up.
1: Yeah. Just go get some steps in.
0: Avoid anyone tonight looking to give you a cleat on the calf.
1: Exactly. Just go get some steps in.
0: Yeah, get some run. So I'm guessing we will see Pulisic at some point tonight. Yeah. But it's good news that he is fit and ready to go, and he told the media yesterday that that's the case because the round of 32 starts next week.
1: Mm-hmm.
0: As Abdallah said, the U.S., they're already slotted in for a July 2nd match. We'll see who the opponent is. It is likely to be Bosnia. Herzegovina, but we will see. That could change.
1: It could.
0: It could change, but it likely won't. The other item I would add to this is right now the way the tournament bracket is shaping up is if the U.S. could win that game in the round of 32, they are likely to face off against Egypt in the next round, so the round of 16, which would be a United States would be favored in that match, and poor Abdallah would have to... look himself in the mirror and figure out which side he's going to root for.
1: I can't say it's a literal. It's a Sophie's choice because if you've watched that movie, that's not a good decision
0: to
1: make.
0: Who stars in that?
1: I believe it's Sally Field.
0: Okay, continue
1: on. Sophie's choice.
0: All right, don't get bogged down.
1: You asked the question. You asked the question.
0: Give us your U.S. Egyptian thought.
1: Well, the U.S. is a lot better.
0: Yes.
1: It's Meryl Streep, by the way.
0: Close.
1: It's not Sophie's choice.
0: Close.
1: Sally Field is not without my daughter, is what I was thinking of. Which is a movie about someone who goes overseas and is not going to leave without her daughter.
0: Okay,
1: anyway,
0: I'll Google the Sophie's choice. Yeah. Continue on with your thought.
1: Listen, the U.S. is a lot better than Egypt. The Egyptians were happy to win their first ever World Cup match the other night. If Egypt can, it's no guarantee that Egypt even gets out of the group. Like, they have to win their final match tomorrow. Like, there's still not a guarantee. Like, their group is still up for grabs. Like, they have to win. Like, other things still have to go their way. So that's not even set yet.
0: That's why I'm saying it's not – the tournament bracket's not set yet. We got three more days of group stage.
1: Yeah.
0: I will say this. The only other thing to add to this is Egypt would be likely the second team you would face in the knockout round. And then if you got to the round of eight, you would be looking at Spain.
1: Probably.
0: Spain and France are the two best teams in the tournament. So that's what's on the horizon. Now, if you could get past Spain –
1: Oh, baby.
0: Germany is the only other team over there.
1: Dream big.
0: And Germany is a team that the U.S. could play with.
1: Dream big.
0: If you could get past Spain.
1: Dream big.
0: Then if they could beat Spain in the round of eight, then we're talking soccer culture changing in this country. We are talking about something that I think people could only dream of. So, all right, I'm looking up the Sophie's Choice, but I don't want to bog you down because now it's time for the World Cup of Soup. Yep.
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4: Soup is good food.
0: Abdullah has been taste testing a soup from each country out of one of the groups of each group. Here in the World Cup group stage, he has 12 groups, and there's only two more soups left.
1: Unfortunately,
0: today's group is...
1: we're coming to an end here, unfortunately, and today we are going to go to Group J.
0: Group J.
1: And Group J consists of Argentina, Austria, Algeria, and Jordan. And Group J, if you're an alphabet aficionado, we're going to go with J is for Jordan. Habibi, we're going to Jordan.
0: Okay,
1: yeah,
0: Jordan.
1: That's right. An Arab country.
0: Right.
1: We're going to go to Jordan. This is their first ever World Cup. So shout out to Jordan. And we are going to be trying some red lentil soup. And Chris made a comment. This is called red lentil soup. It's called Shorbat Adas is actually the name in Arabic. And this is it's a Jordanian lentil soup with a mix of red lentils, vegetables, spices, and stock. It's traditionally when you break your fast during Ramadan, but they offer it basically, it's kind of like the Arabic version of miso soup. Like when you go to an Arab restaurant, you just kind of get it.
0: It's just there.
1: Like they just kind of give it to you. So, and Chris made a comment. He thought it was green.
0: It looks a little green.
1: It's yellow,
0: even though it's called red.
1: Even though it's called red lentil soup, it's yellow.
0: Well, show the folks on YouTube. It's like Abdullah's show
1: really,
0: on YouTube.
1: I don't want to spill it on my computer, but
0: you can lick it up.
1: Okay. Yeah. Here we go. All right. Here we go.
0: He's red going for soup. The soup. There he is. Face first into the soup. The taste testing of the soup.
1: They give you a big hunk of lemon too that I just squeeze into it. So
0: that's good. I love lemon. Lemon's great. Mm. Lemons are yellow.
1: Thanks, Chris. Okay. This has garlic. I'm going to taste the garlic.
0: Yeah.
1: Lots of cumin.
0: Cumin?
1: Lots of cumin.
0: Okay.
1: Okay. I'm going to give this Jordanian lentil soup. I'm going to give it a...
0: We're waiting. Yes.
1: Solid four.
0: A solid four.
1: Solid
0: All right.
1: Soup for you.
0: All right.
1: Solid four.
3: Abdullah's
0: solid
3: World
0: four.
1: Solid four.
3: Cup of soup.
1: Solid four.
0: Long pause.
1: It's good. It's good.
0: Solid four.
1: Head better. It's good.
0: Long pause before the grade.
1: It's good. It's good. It's really good.
0: That's something.
1: It's good.
0: All right. I mean, it would be a big
1: it's
0: deal.
1: It's a thick soup.
0: And tomorrow's the final super the group stage.
1: Yeah, tomorrow's the final one, and we will be in in Group I, which is France, Norway, Senegal, and Iraq.
0: You're going to go with an Iraqi soup tomorrow?
1: I don't know. Tune in and find out.
0: Okay, all right.
1: It's called a tease, Chris.
0: If I had to guess, you will be rolling in with some French onion soup.
1: I already did that. And I poured a bunch of maple syrup in it.
0: I know. You use that
1: Canadian.
0: For Canada.
1: Yeah. Yes.
0: There's a big trade in the NBA today. Who is the winner and which team are we confused by? We'll talk about that next.
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0: 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I'm Chris Black, along with Adam Abdallah, hanging out with you until 3 Eastern. Then Jim Rome will take over right here on Westwood One Sports. You can call or text the show at 310-840-4910. This morning, the Charlotte Hornets traded LaMelo Ball to the Minnesota Timberwolves. Heading back to Charlotte, Naz Reid, first-round pick swaps, 3 of them, the 2033 first-round pick. So Charlotte loading up on future draft picks and swapping with the Timberwolves in the next 3 seasons. And they land Naz Reid to add to the core of young players, Brandon Miller and Con Knipple. And they just re-signed today, Kobe White. So Charlotte putting together a crew, a good young team. And Minnesota now searching to pair another star with Anthony Edwards. And LaMelo Ball is now in the backcourt with Anthony Edwards, making the Timberwolves one of the most dangerous backcourts in the NBA. I just don't really understand this move for the Timberwolves. I get it for Charlotte. I think the Hornets are going to be a better team without LaMelo and adding Naz Reid. For Minnesota, I don't know if you can make the same argument. Shipping off Julius Randle and Naz Reid in the last couple of days and only bringing back LaMelo Ball, I don't think the Timberwolves are a better team today than they were yesterday.
1: Well, Charlotte is picking a direction, clearly, and that direction is not LaMelo Ball. And this is a one team's trash is another team's treasure. The Athletic is reporting that this is a move that the Timberwolves have been after for the last 2 years in trying to pair LaMelo Ball with Anthony Edwards. And so by doing that, this is, like you said, one of the most dangerous backcourts in the NBA. Now they sacrificed some defense. They sacrificed some decent three-point shooting in the same guy in Naz Reid. And I think that it's pairing a guy in LaMelo Ball that has a completely different mindset, a completely different attitude about the way he approaches basketball than the entire Timberwolves team. The reason that we love the Wolves as a team is because they kind of embody the attitude of Anthony Edwards, which is like the image from The Last Dance of Michael Jordan with the baseball bat and the cigar, of the, like, I'm just going to F up everybody and, like, I don't really care. And, like, they're not good enough to do that, obviously, but, like, which is why they haven't won West or anything like that.
0: Yeah, the Anthony Edwards attitude is one that you can get behind as a fan.
1: Exactly. And, like, they're gritty and they're tough and they play, quote, ethical basketball, and, like, Gobert's a good defensive player. And then you add LaMelo Ball, who doesn't play any defense, who's going to shoot from 40 feet out and every chance he gets, and it'll be extremely interesting to see how that meshes and he is added to this new culture of the Minnesota Timberwolves, because clearly the Charlotte Hornets were not willing to, and I'm not going to say put up with, because I don't think, like, his quote antics were like that bad or anything like that. Like, he's a good player. Like, they won 32 of their last 45 games. I think they were just picking a different direction. They were just not their future. He just wasn't in their future, and they were developing a team that was young and that was playing well together, and he's not a part of that anymore.
0: I think it's fair to say, and it's important to clearly state, like, he's not a problem.
1: No.
0: LaMelo Ball is not a problem.
1: That's what I mean.
0: With that said, he doesn't seem to be serious.
1: No.
0: Is that the best way to describe it? Like, he's not necessarily a problem, but he's an unserious person, I guess, in the basketball landscape. Is that a fair way to look at it?
1: Mm-hmm.
0: Like, he's concerned about his cars and his tattoos and his off-the-court stuff. And, like, is he really serious about winning?
1: Mm-hmm.
0: Like, I think that's the key here, is that Charlotte clearly didn't want to hitch their wagon to LaMelo Ball for the long-term future. They already gave him the contract, and they're willing to move off of him. Now, reports from ESPN suggested that they weren't shopping him, that teams came calling, and they took advantage of that, and I think they did. And if someone's calling, and as Adam correctly states, this is one man's treasures, another man's trash situation. I could see how teams call and say, hey, what could we offer you for LaMelo Ball? And Charlotte looking around saying, wow, we can get out of this. Mm-hmm. We can move on. We can actually bring back talent and add to the stockpile for the future. And then also now we have a spot for Kobe White to play. And like from the Charlotte Hornets perspective, I love this deal. This makes a lot of sense. Naz Reid is a great three-point shooter and a good defensive player. You have Miller already there. You have Knipple already there. They gave the deal a new contract to Kobe White. Kobe White last season for the Hornets was awesome off the bench. Now he can move into a starting role, which he's done in the past. It's not like this is going to be a first-time thing for Kobe White. I really like the way the Hornets are building this team. So in an Eastern Conference where the Knicks are the champs, we don't know what's going to happen with Boston. And then you got a couple of young teams that are pretty good right there, Detroit, Cleveland, Atlanta. Charlotte now enters the mix. You know, Orlando kind of being felt like they're being lost in the dust with this. You know, so we'll see if Orlando can kind of take a step forward in this upcoming season. And then you have the wild card in Miami. We don't know how that's going to go with Giannis and Bam Adebayo and how that's going to shape up. So I really like this move for the Hornets. They also got below the tax threshold. I think they're saving like $75 million on the cap. So it's great financially. They get draft picks in the future. And I think basketball-wise, it makes a lot of sense. Now, for Lonzo Ball, for LaMelo Ball specifically, I think the one thing to kind of take away is he didn't have career lows last season, but in the last 3 years, he was a better player than what he was last season. So last year, he averaged 20 points per game, 7 assists, 4 rebounds per. Those were the lowest totals he's had since 2022. So he was an ascending star in the league. At one point, 2 seasons ago, averaging 25 per night, 7 assists, 5 rebounds. So, like, a true star in the league. Last year, it took a step back. So which player are the Timberwolves getting? Are the Timberwolves getting a guy who's the 20 points per game scorer, or are they getting a guy from the 2025 season where he's scoring 25 a night and getting you 7 assists and 5 rebounds per? Because if you pair a player that can give you 25 a night in the backcourt with Anthony Edwards, that's going to be a lethal combination. Now, I don't know how that really works with the rest of the team. I would assume he just signed a new contract. Jane McDaniels is there. And then you have Rudy Gobert. So, like, that's your starting group. I don't know how that stacks up in the Western Conference.
1: I think you're getting a guy in LaMelo Ball that's going to give Anthony Edwards something that he hasn't had yet. He hasn't had a real point guard. He's done a lot of the ball handling himself. He's had to do a lot of the scoring himself. He is going to get a much better point guard than what he's had in the past, and he's getting a guy that I think is going to turn more into that 25 a night guy than the 20 night a guy, because, you know, when Anthony Edwards is when you get into a playoff situation and Anthony Edwards gets all the double teams, LaMelo Ball is more lethal than anybody else that the Timberwolves have had when he's open, right?
0: That's true.
1: And, like, yeah, all the 40-footers aren't going to hit. But when he's open, a lot of them will. And I think that when you – because, like, the Timberwolves are going to make the playoffs. There's no guarantee that the Hornets would. Last year, in January, they were completely out of the playoff pictures. They won 32 of their last 45 games, and they were in the play-in. You know, they beat the Miami Heat in overtime. They lost to the Magic. And, you know, but for their franchise, where they were, that was a success. So I think that this is not necessarily an upgrade for the Timberwolves, but they're also looking at a situation where you needed to upgrade your roster somehow, and you needed to do something. You can't just run it back, because you look at what you have in Oklahoma City and you look what you have in San Antonio, and you can't just say, we're fine and we're just going to run it back and try again. Because it wasn't good enough. It wasn't good enough to get you to a Western Conference Finals. And you can't just keep saying, we're going to try again. because the Thunder keep getting better and the Spurs keep getting better. So you have to keep trying, and you have to keep trying because you have to keep Anthony Edwards happy. Because the worst thing that can happen is that Anthony Edwards comes to you in a year after this year, if it doesn't work and you've done nothing to address the situation of not getting better, and you've done absolutely nothing, and he says, you guys haven't done anything, I want out. And then you're dealing with the same situation where you've got a disgruntled superstar and you're having to trade him, and then Minnesota's stuck with nothing. So at least they're doing something. Whether Anthony Edwards wanted to play with LaMelo Ball or this is just the front office saying this is our best option, this is what we're going to try to do. Maybe they tried to get Jaylen Brown and it didn't work or whatever. But this is a situation where at least they're doing something with their team to compete with Oklahoma City and San Antonio. I don't think they're going to be anywhere close to them. The odds on DraftKings, promo code BNA26.
0: What up?
1: It's not. It doesn't put them anywhere closer to them in the odds to win the West. But at least it's something.
0: No, it's true. It is something. I would just say I think Charlotte got better today. I think Minnesota got worse.
1: That's fair.
0: That's my assessment on the trade. And I think that's what we're seeing here with the Charlotte Hornets trading LaMelo Ball to Minnesota, to the Timberwolves, Naz Reid going back to Charlotte. You can text the show at 310-840-4910. We have a text from the 918, which I believe is the Tulsa area. Let's see. Melo Ball can't stay healthy and will take shots away from Anthony Edwards.
1: Okay. Okay.
0: This is a text from the 331. Where's the 331 from?

0: I mean, Mike and Kobe also won championships, and Anthony Edwards hasn't won anything. So,
1: oh, it's true.
0: I don't know, dude.
1: When did you got a problem with that? I agree with the texture.
0: No, I mean, listen, that's fine. But also, Mike and Kobe also won. Anthony Edwards hasn't won anything.
1: Yeah, I don't know if I would build my team by getting a star point guard next to my shooting guard who needs the ball in his hand.
0: That's fine. I'm not saying they're going to win anything. I'm just saying they're doing something. At least they're trying to do something. They probably would have been better off getting Jaylen Brown, but they didn't. They didn't want to give up more than what they gave up. So they didn't.
1: No, I know they didn't. So that's the trade. You can join us at 310-840-4910. It's Black and Abdallah here on Westwood One Sports and the Westwood One Sports app. I saw this earlier today. I want to bring it to everyone's attention. Did you see that Ben Johnson and Colson Loveland had a message for Chicago Bears fans earlier today?
0: Take
1: a listen to this. Yes.
2: What's going on, Bears fans? It's Coach Johnson.
3: Colson Loveland here. We've got some huge news for you, and it's coming this Christmas.
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2: for a holiday touchdown, a Bears love story, coming this Christmas.
3: The ones for fans and everybody who rides with us in Bear Nation.
2: My wife Jessica and I will definitely be tuning in for this one.
3: More to share soon. Until then, bear down.
2: Bear down.
1: Yep. Okay, first of all,
0: holiday touchdown.
1: That was from the Chicago Bears social media. Yeah, the title is Holiday Touchdown, a Bears Love Story. It'll be on the Hallmark Channel.
0: Mm-hmm.
1: It sounded like Ben Johnson and Colson Loveland were both, like, held hostage, to read those.
0: It looked like Ben Johnson was held hostage. Colson Loveland looked like he was kind of into it, at least. But Ben Johnson was definitely, if you know anything about Ben Johnson, that was 45 seconds out of his day that he will not get back.
1: Yeah, wasting his day when he could be talking football and get ready for the season.
0: Absolutely. So Holiday Touchdown, a Bears love story on the Hallmark Channel.
1: Okay.
0: It's going to be a football love story. Now, Chris.
1: A football love story.
0: Now,
1: wait,
0: Chris,
1: I'm confused. So wait, the Bears are teaming up with Hallmark to put this movie together? Or Hallmark just making a movie
0: about
1: and using Bears branding?
0: I'm pretty sure they're just going to be using Bears branding.
1: And the Bears will help
0: this.
1: Promote
0: And the Bears are
1: going to
0: help promote this. Now, okay. Chris, I'm asking you.
1: Yes.
0: What are you doing on Monday and Tuesday because...
1: Of next week?
0: Of next week because...
1: Yeah.
0: There is, and any of our fine fans listening in the greater Chicagoland area, if you want to be a part of this, there is an open casting call
1: on. You can be an extra?
0: For the movie, you could be an extra in the movie. Now, the fitting dates are Monday and Tuesday. So,
1: okay.
0: That's when they check you out. They measure your inseam and all that.
1: Yeah, they pick your sizing.
0: Monday and Tuesday.
4: The large male.
1: Easy.
0: And the filming dates are Tuesday and Wednesday, July 7th and 8th.
1: So the following week. So there's fittings next week, and then the actual shoot is 2 weeks from now.
0: Yeah, now this is a Christmas theme movie. The production will have water and cooling tents available, but the scenes will require you to wear winter attire while filming in July, so it's going to be
1: They're filming in Chicago.
0: They're filming. That's why they want extras here. That's why I asked what you were doing.
1: It's going to be in the 90s for the next 10 days.
0: That's why they're going to have cooling tents if you want to. Now, I don't know if you have this. If you have this, it's a plus.
1: Sure.
0: Do you have any Bears apparel?
1: If I do.
0: Yes.
1: Yeah.
0: If you happen to have any apparels from the 60s, 70s, or Super Bowl eras, be specific, like a 1967 Gale Sayers jersey or a Ditka sweater vest is a plus if you do. Also, if you have any Bears-themed tailgating items like grills, tents, tables, games, do you decorate your vehicle for a tailgate with a Bear theme? You know that Bear Man that they show all the time?
1: Bear Man.
0: Super fan?
1: He's on TV all the time.
0: He's on TV all the time.
1: I
0: wonder if it's a love story for him.
1: Finding his mate?
0: Him finding his bear lady.
1: Okay, can I ask a question? So they're filming a Christmas film.
0: Yeah.
1: Set in December.
0: Yep.
1: Filming it in downtown Chicago.
0: Yep.
1: In July.
0: Yep. And it'll be released around the holidays. Probably around Thanksgiving, I bet.
1: Have any of these Hollywood types, have any of these people ever traveled to Chicago in December? It doesn't look like this.
0: Well, I mean, but they're going to add. That's what they have CGI. That's what they have CGI for.
1: We have something here called winter.
0: CGI
1: the green,
0: for...
1: all the beautiful green that we see out there in the city of Chicago. All the trees, they lose
0: CGI.
1: Their leaves.
0: CGI.
1: It's dark.

0: depressing
1: CGI.
0: Gray.
1: CGI.
0: That's what Chicago looks like in December and January.
1: Not when you're looking for love.
0: But they're going to be filming. They're going to what? They're going to be on the Riverwalk with 90-degree weather, Riverwalk with everyone bundled up in jackets and leaves on all the trees and the birds chirping.
1: Don't worry about that.
0: I'm worried about the continuity of
1: the
0: film.
1: Don't worry about that.
0: I'm worried about the integrity of how it's going to look on film.
1: You show up with your Charles Peanut Tillman jersey, okay?
0: I do have a Charles Tillman jersey,
1: and you show up there with your attire.
0: Are you ready for a peanut punch?
1: On Monday or Tuesday for your fitting date.
0: Why? If people are extras are told to bring their own Bears gear, why are they being fitted for things?
1: Well, it says if you send a headshot or a picture of you in the gear, you might not need to be fitted.
0: I don't have a headshot.
1: Well, just take a picture of yourself in the gear. You might not need to be fitted. And then you can just show up. They'll tell you when to show up for the filming date.
0: What? Are they filming at the stadium?
1: It doesn't say.
0: How many people are they asking for?
1: It doesn't say. I think they don't want people. They probably don't want a bunch of people showing up. They probably just tell you.
0: Well, I'm not going to show up unless I know.
1: All males, females, age 18 and up.
0: 18 and up. Okay.
1: 18 and
0: all
1: up.
0: Right.
1: 18 and up. It's a decent rate, too. Just saying.
0: What's the rate?
1: It's like $140.
0: The SAG after standards?
1: It's the SAG minimum, man.
0: They're getting, okay, all right.
1: Expect a 12-hour day.
0: Have you ever gone to to try and be an extra on a film?
1: I've never gone to a casting call. Casting call.
0: Raj? Our guy?
1: Yeah.
0: What are you doing? Yeah, I've never done one of those either.
2: Is he our guy? Now,
0: yeah, well, yeah, by name of the show, yes, he is. Yeah. I have never. Well, I've done it. It sucks.
1: You have?
0: Yeah, I've gone. There was an Angelina Jolie film that was filmed in Chicago like 15, 20 years ago, and we went to be extras.
1: That call.
0: Well, she wasn't there, and it sucked. You just sit around a warehouse waiting. It sucks.
1: Okay.
0: I wouldn't do this. Just sit around just to say that you're in some Hallmark movie. It's not even a real movie.
1: Okay, I know people
0: If it's not getting a theater release, I don't want to be in it.
1: I know people that have done this, that have tried to do this for The Bear. I know that films
0: the TV
1: here.
0: Show
1: that have, yeah, yeah that film here, that films here in Chicago. People that have tried to do this for all of the NBC Chicago Fire, Med.
0: Well, it's Chicago
1: TV.
0: Wednesday night.
1: Yeah, Chicago Wednesday night.
0: Police,
1: all that stuff
0: fire.
1: That films here. Yeah. Whatever.
0: Mall cops. The whole thing.
1: Chicago vet.
0: Dog walkers. They got the whole lineup on NBC on a Wednesday
1: all just
0: night.
1: 5-minute shows. Yeah. All the different jobs you could have in Chicago.
0: Yes. Uber driver.
1: Where's our show?
0: You
1: Chicago
0: and I,
1: idiots.
0: Just sitting in a room staring at a webcam.
2: Chicago radio guys.
0: Yeah, Chicago radio guys.
1: Yeah.
0: There's Fleck and Abdallah.
1: Mm-hmm.
0: All right, yeah, I mean.
1: I think you should go.
0: What?
1: I think
0: okay.
1: you should go.
0: Let me ask you this, and you can text the show at 310-840-4910. If there was a movie that you would be an extra in, what would that movie be?
1: Okay. Does it have to be a movie, or can I pick a show?
0: No, pick a movie. Why don't you pick a show?
1: Because I have an answer for a show. I don't know
0: support
1: if I have an answer for
0: film.
1: A movie.
0: Support the theater.
1: We just named a bunch of shows. We
0: Tom
1: just named
0: Cruise
1: the,
0: wants you to support movies.
1: We just
0: Let's
1: named
0: go.
1: The, we just named the, but movies are shows. All these movie stars are doing shows now.
0: Raj, do you have an answer for that?
2: Gosh, I'd be in just about any of the franchises I enjoy watching. So if I could be in a Star Wars movie or something like that, that would be pretty cool.
0: That would be, what character would you be in Star Wars?
2: You know what I'd want to be? I'd want to be like an old Jedi. Like, could they like make me look older? Because I always find it funny, you know, like there's like these tough guys, and you see like Alec Guinness. And
0: yeah.
2: Like, this guy looks like 80 years old. That's what I
0: want
2: to be. Like, plus you get to wear the comfortable robes in costume. So,
0: yes.
2: Yeah, I would do that.
1: You know what I want to be? I want to be you know how like when Spielberg directs things, how like there's always like a secondary story before like something big happens.
0: Yeah.
1: You know, like there's always the Alien movie and like there's a dad like giving a kid like an ice cream cone and then like something big crushes something next to them.
0: The ice cream falls off the cone and then it's like why is the earth vibrating?
1: Yes, that's what
0: then,
1: I want to be. Like I want to be that in one of those like disaster movies.
0: I don't think that's necessarily an actor. I think that's an extra.
1: That's what I mean.
0: You're a paid actor in that scenario.
1: Oh, you are? Well, I mean, I don't have any lines or anything. I'm just
0: kidding. Yeah, but you're face on camera. You're getting big time there. Right. I'll tell you guys, the movie I would love to be an extra in would have been in the Dark Knight Rises in the stadium for
2: yeah.
0: when Bane blows up the field.
2: Okay.
0: That would have been cool. To be there that day when they filmed that, to be in the football stadium for that, that would have been cool.
1: Yeah. The TV show is Mad Men if you wanted to.
0: I love Mad Men.
1: Yeah.
0: I'll cancel the rest of the show. I'll just talk Mad Men for the next 40 minutes.
2: I want to change my answer. I want to be a stormtrooper because they've had some pretty famous people be stormtrooper.
0: That's
2: like,
0: a good
1: idea. Yeah, you just don't know, right? Because they're just under the helmet. Yeah.
2: I think like Daniel Craig was one. I think Prince Harry might have even been one of the movies. Like, that'd be kind of
0: fun.
2: That's
0: cool.
2: Yeah.
0: That's a good point. That's a really good one. It's Black Abdallah here on Westwood One Sports and the Westwood One Sports app. You can text the show, 310-840-4910. What movie would you want to be an extra in? Is Bryce Young a top 100 player in the NFL? We'll talk about that coming up next. International soccer is taking over the U.S., and only DraftKings has you fully covered.
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3: The NFL has decided Brendan Sorsby will not be entering the league this season. The quarterback will now have to focus on next year's draft in a potentially loaded class, including Arch Manning and Dante Moore. 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
9: Here's your Total Security of Southern Minnesota weather forecast. Highs level off around 76 this afternoon. Under partly cloudy skies, north winds 8 to 15 miles an hour. Lows level off around 56 tonight. Partly cloudy skies. Partly cloudy skies tomorrow. High temperatures reach up to 78. Partly cloudy skies and dry Saturday and Sunday. Low 80s Saturday, upper 80s by Sunday. From the Weatherology Weather Center, I'm meteorologist Megan Mulford. Currently 69.
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0: Gonzalo here on Westwood One Sports and the Westwood One Sports app. As we hang out with you here on Westwood One Sports, counting down the days of the summer until the start of the NFL season. We love talking football. And before we know it, we will be at kickoff for the opener of the NFL season. 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
0: Westwood One, your home for the NFL as we count down the days to the start of the NFL season. 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
9: Tripulating our way through
0: the summer. Seahawks and Patriots kick off the NFL season 76 days away. And Abdallah, today here on the Summer of Football, let's take a look. The NFL Network has their NFL Top 100 that they showcase each and every year. And so this summer, it's players who have voted on themselves. They reveal who the top 100 players in the NFL are. And this year, the NFL Network and ESPN, they're releasing these on social media throughout the summer as we count down the top 100 players in the NFL. So yesterday, we got the first five. So 100 through 95. These are the top 100 players in the NFL. 100 is Cam Jordan, defensive end for the Saints. Number 99, Quentin Nelson, guard for the Colts. 98, Bryce Young, quarterback, Panthers. 97, Ernest Jones, linebacker for the Seahawks. 96, Travis Etienne, running back for the Saints. And then DeMario Davis, our buddy from the Super Bowl, linebacker for the Jets, is number 95. Shout so shout out to DeMario Davis, number 95 on the list. How about that? Bryce Young cracks the top 100.
9: Okay. All right. I could see it. I could see him being in the 90s. Like, it's tough to boil it down to 100 and go and put them all in by position, too. You know, to throw all the defensive players in with the wide receivers and the running backs and the quarterbacks and compile a list. And I know this is players voting for other players. And it's tough because is Bryce Young better than DeMario Davis? Is he better than Quentin Nelson? Like, I don't know. Would you rather have Quentin Nelson or Bryce Young? Like, who's more valuable to their team? Like, obviously, a quarterback's the most valuable position on the field. He's the most important position on the field. But is Quentin Nelson better at his job than Bryce Young is better at his job?
0: Yes.
9: Okay.
0: Yes. Well, hands down.
9: Then there's your answer.
0: Yeah, I mean, it's one of those. It's a vanity project. It's also that the players are the ones voting.
9: Mm-hmm.
0: So you could say, you know, blame the offensive tackles around the league or the offensive linemen around the league for not voting their players higher or however it kind of falls. Because, like, throughout the summer, we will get lists of best players in the NFL, best quarterbacks, and it all goes back to the star wide receivers, the quarterbacks. Occasionally, you get a defensive player in there, but for the most part, those players who are the marquee players get more shine than some of the guys who are the grinders of the league.
9: Yeah. Yeah, and I think that that's why you're seeing some of these guys on this list. I'll be interested to see, you know, where some of these other, you know, like, it's hard to put offensive linemen. Like, we don't know where to put the offensive linemen in these spots. You know
0: yeah,
9: what I mean?
0: Yeah, I mean, like, I honestly, the way I look at it is, like, I know how to do it for one guy, Trent Williams. Like,
9: yeah.
0: Right? Like, every football analyst says that he's the best tackle in football. Mm-hmm. And then when you watch him, you're like, oh, yeah, he's different than everyone else. So, like, I get it. Like, Trent Williams should be a top 10 player.
9: Yeah.
0: Behind Trent Williams, I think it's very difficult for, like, the average football fan to then come up with, like, their list of the 30 best tackles in the NFL and rank them.
9: And then compare it to, like, the 30 best defensive tackles.
0: Yeah,
9: you know?
0: Exactly.
9: And, like, slot those in together with the
10: five best wide receivers and, like, where you're mixing those into. So, like, these lists are to do this, to get us talking about them, obviously.
0: Well, it's
10: but
0: it
10: also, like, I don't know. Is Bryce Young a top 100 player in the NFL? Like, I don't know. The quarterback's the most important position on the field.
0: And
10: so maybe he is.
0: This is something that we can't talk about at this moment, but I'm always curious into seeing is we don't have the full list, right? They've only released 100 through 95.
10: Mm-hmm.
0: And they'll trickle this out as the summer goes. This is going to, you know, each couple days you're going to get five more and, you know, just little drip drops of here we go. Here's the list, right? I like looking at it and saying, okay, if Bryce Young's 98, how many quarterbacks are ahead of him on the list? And then you can judge based on how the players around the league view the other quarterbacks.
10: Mm-hmm.
0: Like, that to me is worthwhile for something like this.
10: Yeah, I mean,
0: if Bryce Young is the ninth quarterback
10: on
0: the
10: fair.
0: List.
10: That's fair.
0: Then that's going to be very surprising.
10: That's fair.
0: But if there's 17 other quarterbacks on the list, which I'm guessing there will be.
10: I think there will be.
0: Then it's like, all right, well, yeah, Bryce Young is the 98th best player in the league. Okay, but he's also the 17th quarterback.
10: I think that players are smart enough to know the importance of the quarterback position.
0: Yeah, I think that's true. I think also you're going to get biased, right? So, like,
10: of course.
0: You'll get players who are just voting for other players on their team and maybe their friends. Like, that is certainly something that takes place as well. It's Buck and Abdallah here on Westwood One Sports and the Westwood One Sports app. So there you go. Summer of football here on Bluck and Abdallah. We are 76 days away.
10: Wow.
0: From the start
10: almost,
0: of the NFL season.
10: Almost a quarter. We're a quarter. By tomorrow, we're a quarter of the way through the list. Through the countdown.
0: It's one of those things where, like, right now, we're in the heart of the summer. Right? Like, these are the good times of the summer because, like, the sun is up until, like, 9 o'clock at night in some places of the country. Like, it's awesome.
10: Mm-hmm.
0: And then before you know it, training camp will be here. And school will be back in session, and boom, summer will be over.
10: Yeah, I know. It's sad that the summer's over, but also it's great that football will be back.
0: All right, so this is new news from ESPN. Jesse Rogers, our good friend from Chicago, is reporting this. He writes on social media, breaking. In its next CBA, Major League Baseball is proposing a max contract length of 5 years for free agent players switching teams, 6 years to retain their own players, no deferred contracts, qualifying offers would be gone in the next CBA. Also, 5 years to free agency for players 30 or older. So that's from Jesse Rogers on ESPN. Breaking news in Major League Baseball for the next CBA, which is going to be a story that we will be following for the next year, because what will likely happen next spring is that when opening day rolls around, I'm guessing no teams will actually be participating in opening day because we will not be having baseball due to a lockout.
10: So a max contract of 5 years for a free agent for switching teams.
0: Okay.
10: 6 years if you want to stay with your team, and no deferred contract, which is what the Dodgers the only way the Dodgers exist.
0: So other owners are pissed that the Dodgers have deferred so many years of contract money into the future.
10: So this is the owners fighting with the owners right now. And then they got together, obviously, because the league is proposing this.
0: Yes.
10: So they've figured this out. But good luck with this.
0: Well, and I'm guessing, you know, the players are going to push back on the maximum contract length.
10: Yeah.
0: So you're telling me that a player can only sign, if they're with their own team, a six-year deal into the future. Baseball teams have signed, you know, Bryce Harper signed a long-term deal. We've seen mega deals be brought to the table in baseball for many years. You know what that kind of feels like? Doesn't that kind of feel like the rules that the NBA has put in place the last couple of years with their CBA to incentivize players to stay with their current team that drafts them?
10: I mean,
0: and that's what, like, the Derrick Rose rule was originally created for that, and then the NBA has kind of shifted that more into a favorable situation where you can only sign the Supermax with your team that drafted you.
10: It does.
0: That's what that feels like. you can get the additional year, which means you can get the additional amount of money compared to leaving in free agency. The conversation in baseball, if this were to take place, will always be, if you leave in free agency, you're leaving money on the table.
10: It does, but I mean, it's...
0: Isn't that essentially what the NBA has created?
10: It's 1 year. I mean...
0: No, I know it's 1 year, but that is a major difference to why we've seen...
10: I know.
0: ...a lot of teams kind of stabilize as far as movement goes in the NBA, because those players sign those max deals with the teams that draft them.
10: This isn't happening.
0: No, I know it's not happening. I know we'll go back and forth throughout the next, what, 8 months?
10: They're not. I still believe we're not getting it. We're not even playing baseball next year.
0: No. So that's the latest in Major League Baseball. That is the proposal on the table at the moment for the CBA.
9: You remember when you said they were going to play baseball next year?
0: No, they'll get it done. They'll play some baseball.
10: Just remember, guys.
0: They'll play some baseball.
10: You're wrong.
0: They'll play.
10: Just early.
0: That's Abdallah's theme. He's never wrong. He's just early. It's Black and Abdallah here on Westwood One Sports and the Westwood One Sports app. There is a major event that will take place next week I want to talk about. 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There's a major event next week. Major event. Taking place. And it sounds like all of the stars are starting to align.
10: All of the stars.
0: With this major event.
10: Okay.
0: I want to get Abdallah's opinion on whether or not he's interested in paying attention to said event.
10: Okay.
0: Coming up next.
10: All right.
11: The Washington Wizards made BYU's A.J. DeBonza the number one pick in the NBA draft. Will DeBonza be the generational talent to bring a championship to the nation's capital for the first time in nearly 50 years? Westwood One Sports.

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0: 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Thank you to Raj and Roy for producing today's show. Jim Rome and the Jim Rome Show is coming up in 12 minutes right here on Westwood One Sports. Next week, there is a date where a big event will take place in New York City, Abdallah. And I think I want to get your opinion on whether or not you're interested in said big event. According to the New York Times, a permit has been filed for New York City to close streets around Madison Square Garden from July 2nd to about midday on July 4th for an event that would take place on the 3rd, which the New York Times is pointing to as the rumored date that Taylor Swift will marry Travis Kelce at Madison Square Garden. Big event next week. Sir, are you interested in the Taylor Swift wedding to Travis Kelce at Madison Square Garden to shut down the streets? People are just going crazy. How about this, Swifties? She's getting married.
1: I cannot confirm nor deny that I am interested in this in this wedding.
0: Yeah? Okay.
1: I'm off next week.
0: Sure.
1: I cannot say why.
0: Oh.
1: I cannot confirm nor deny.
0: Huh.
1: That I'm interested in the nuptials.
0: Did you sign an NDA?
1: Of Taylor Swift and Travis Kelce. I cannot confirm nor deny that members of the Chiefs have booked hotel rooms around Madison Square Garden and the New York area.
0: Interesting.
1: I cannot confirm nor deny that other arrangements have been made for a 100-person event at Madison Square Garden on the 2nd.
0: Only 100 people?
1: And then a 1,000-person event on the 3rd.
0: All right. How do you feel to get the invite to the wedding but not the invite to the rehearsal dinner?
1: I cannot confirm nor deny.
0: 100 people for a rehearsal dinner is quite a bit.
1: How
0: right?
1: I feel about getting or not getting said invite.
0: You and I are both married, so we've gone through this charade before.
1: I cannot confirm nor deny having gone through this charade before.
0: No, I was there. I saw it.
1: You were there.
0: With my eyes.
1: Yeah, I was at yours too. Yeah.
0: Boy, I wish I cared about something in life the way Swifties care about Taylor Swift.
1: Yeah. I know, right?
0: It's insane to me.
1: I'm not
0: trying to throw shade on those people, but like she's just a musical artist.
1: I get
0: all of us. Like we're all on the same page. You're listening to Bleck and Abdallah. You're listening to Westwood One Sports. I get it.
1: Get it.
0: We're sports fans.
1: I love you.
0: We are rooting for something for a team and players to accomplish goals.
1: Mm-hmm.
0: She's just making cat videos.
1: And music.
0: Well, yeah, she's making her music. But, the Grammys? You're rooting for Grammys?
1: She's great.
0: The Raj, I know. People love her. I get it. And I'm not trying to hate on her.
1: Who cares that she's getting married? It sounds like you're hating on her.
2: The same Swifties that you just were like, I don't want to throw shade at, would throw shade at you for giggling because Michael Jordan walked in the room. And they would not understand.
0: I wouldn't giggle if Jordan walked in.
2: They would not understand.
0: That's offensive.
2: Oh, really?
0: I wouldn't giggle.
2: What would you do?
0: You think I'm going to giggle if Michael Jordan walks in? No. We play cool. Firm handshake.
1: Calm and collected.
0: I can just imagine, I wouldn't golf with him because I don't have that kind of money.
2: Yeah, I can just hear the Swifties. All he does is bounce a ball. You just hear it.
0: Yeah, but that's on them for being uncultured. Not understanding sports.
1: I mean, okay, listen. I respect everything that Taylor Swift does. She is a great writer. She is an insane performer. The fact that she performed that entire Eras tour,
0: putting
1: on a 3+ hour performance
0: that's great.
1: She did, I respect the hell out of it. But to be obsessed about it the way that the Swifties are...
0: Like, they're more super fanned for Taylor Swift than we are for our favorite teams.
1: Oh, 1,000%.
0: That is what I'm pointing at, Raj.
1: I mean, imagine wearing the same thing that your favorite person wears when they go out and do their job.
3: It's weird.
1: Says the guy who owns the Peanut Tillman jersey.
3: When do I wear it? When was the last time you saw me wearing a football
1: jersey? I
3: still
1: have it. I'm just saying.
3: Of course I
2: just
3: want to
2: see him wear it.
1: I'm just saying that
2: we are just as obsessed
1: with sports. And people are just as obsessed with sports as the Swifties are obsessed with Taylor Swift.
3: Remove sports from the conversation.
2: Mm-hmm.
1: Okay.
3: There is nothing in my life that I am obsessed with the way that Swifties are obsessed with Taylor Swift. Like, I can't even think of a celebrity, a musical act, an actor that I am that obsessed with. That's what, like, sports, fine. If you want to say, hey, we're obsessed with sports, so let them be. But is there any actor, musician, anything close to that? Comedian? What are you, a big Bill Burr guy? Running around dressed like Bill Burr? Like, I, you know what I mean? Like,
1: yeah, I'm shaving my head tomorrow.
3: You know what I'm saying? Like,
1: No. I get it. And look, there are bands that I've seen, like,
3: yeah,
1: almost, like, easily upwards of, like, close to 50 times. Easily. But, like, I'm not, like, obsessed with their every move.
3: Right. That's what I'm saying. Like, it is, people react to her the way that people around the world react to Messi.
1: But I'll let you know how it is.
3: Okay, well,
1: I can't confirm nor deny, but I'll let you know how it is.
3: Sir. Next week in New York City, apparently that's when it's going to take place, and Abdallah will report back a week later.
2: Yep.
3: Jim Rome and the Jim Rome Show is coming up next right here on Westwood One Sports.
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0: wrong path with Iran. I'm Lisa Brady, Fox News. A U.S. official confirming reports that Iran attacked a cargo ship in the Strait of Hormuz. The British military says that ship was using a route approved by the United Nations and not a route Iran wants ships to follow. Secretary of State Marco Rubio telling reporters earlier,
1: "What we're interested in is not their press conferences. What we're interested in is whether or not ships are moving. If ships are moving as they should be moving, then that's what we're going to judge and that's what we're going to react to."
0: He's in Bahrain wrapping up meetings with Gulf allies and also saying the U.S. will not allow tolls for passage through the strait and reiterating that President Trump has options if Iran doesn't live up to the commitments it's made so far. Court documents reveal a time frame for the damage to the Lincoln Memorial Reflecting Pool in Washington, with details coming from a senior National Park Service official.
2: A police report cited in a court filing says foam sealant on the bottom of the reflecting pool was cut with a sharp knife or razor, causing destruction of delaminating surface material. The National Park Service's Deputy Director of Operations, Frank Lands, made the statement in a court document and says the incident was reported to U.S. Park Police on June 9th. President Trump, for several days, has blamed vandals for American flag blue-colored paint chipping and floating in the water.
0: Fox's Jared Halpern at the White House. The U.S. Park Police releasing surveillance footage and asking for the public's help in a destruction of government property investigation. The U.S. Supreme Court siding with the Trump administration in two cases on immigration policy, including when to end temporary legal protections for some refugees. The justice is also striking down a Hawaii gun law that required concealed carry license holders to get expressed approval before bringing a firearm into public spaces. 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
0: A top Venezuelan official confirming more deaths, at least 188 after yesterday's back-to-back earthquakes. More than 200 people trapped and others feared dead. Search teams from the U.S. among those racing to help. The mayor of Paris telling people to slow down as France bakes in a record-breaking heat wave.
8: Water sprinklers near the Eiffel Tower in Paris. Kids play in the spray to cool down, but according to American tourist Keegan Cronin, it's still not enough.
9: They're very uncomfortable because it's too hot. We're going to leave Paris early.
8: Parisians can't leave. They've got work to do and schools to go to. The mayor of the city is warning people to take it easy in the 100-degree heat with limited air conditioning. He says those aged 50 to 70 don't realize their health is at risk. Non-essential surgeries may be postponed as hospitals deal with heat-related complaints. Jonathan Savage, Fox News.
0: Other parts of Europe also enduring extreme heat, including Britain and Spain.
10: Here's the total security of Southern Minnesota weather forecast. I'm meteorologist Megan Mulford. Partly cloudy this afternoon with a high of 76. Winds out of the north 8 to 15 miles an hour. Partly cloudy skies tonight. Lows level off around 57. Tomorrow, high of 79. Low 80s Saturday. Much warmer Sunday with highs in the upper 80s and thunderstorms possible. From the Weatherology Weather Center, I'm meteorologist Megan Mulford. Right now, 69.
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3: We're so lucky to have them, the guys. 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Today we've got Bus with us. Bus, how are you doing, my friend?
19: I'm doing well. How are you doing?
3: I'm good. I find it interesting that, you know, I think the NBA playoffs ended like a minute and a half ago, and now we're, you know, destroying
19: Sounds
3: all the
19: like right?
3: Yeah. Which good for the NBA, keeps it hot. The draft, at least two rounds are done. So far in the NBA draft, you appreciate it, you like it. What do you think of the draft so far?
19: I thought the draft was it was good, obviously, from the talent standpoint, right? A lot of good picks. Even towards the late first round, there were some good players getting drafted. But in terms of entertainment standpoint, it was kind of like an average draft, I'd say, because it was pretty chalk. Like, it went pretty much in the exact order most mocks had it going, especially in the lottery.
3: Yep.
19: So it was kind of chalk from that standpoint. I don't know. I feel like scouting maybe is getting better. Like, there wasn't any like super surprise picks. Like, oh, this guy projected 15th, just went 6th for some reason or whatever. There was none of that.
3: So you think that A.J., DeBansta going to, where did he go?
19: Wizards.
3: The Wizards. Is that what they needed? Is this guy that guy?
19: I would say that was the safer pick.
3: Okay.
19: Obviously, there's some questions with Darren Peterson with the injury situation and, like, not wanting to play in some games at college. He had a weird freshman season. I would say talent-wise, Darren Peterson has the most talent in the draft. But in terms of talent and just, like, safety, you know what you're getting out of A.J. DeBansta. I mean, he's a 6'9", basically a 6'9 guard the way he plays.
3: Yeah.
19: So, I mean, the top four in this draft, I think, is they're all locks to be all-stars at some point in their career.
3: Well, isn't that – the one that sticks out to me is Cameron Boozer from Duke that, you know, went to Memphis. I think that's all going to it's all going to be how much Ja messes that up. Will Ja take him in and say, hey, we're going to make this thing happen, or is Ja going to be Ja? I mean, they couldn't give Ja Morant away. Is this good for Boozer? I mean, he can't do much about it. You take your contract. He, like you say, he could be an all-star with the way he can play. Is that – I'm feeling worse for Boozer.
19: I think he'll probably become the face of that team. Obviously, Ja's been in a lot of trade rumors, so if they're able to get rid of him this offseason, I fully expect that to be the plan and kind of move forward with – they seem to be back to, like, the grit and grind of, like, the early 2000s, just, like, the way their roster is built. They have a bunch of tough-nosed competitive dudes, and Cameron Boozer fits that mold. So he seems like the perfect Grizzly to me, just based on off his personality.
3: All right, fair enough. Let's talk a little Minnesota and the Timberwolves. They pick up this Isaiah Evans out of Duke, 6'6", shooting guard. He's got him at 33rd. Do we need another shooting guard?
19: I do think we probably took the best player available at that point, too. But you can always use more shooting. Obviously, we'll have the issue of no DiVincenzo this year.
3: Yep.
19: So we need somebody to potentially step in and get some minutes. Just more floor spacing. You know, another shooter off the bounce to give Ant more space. That's never a bad idea. And this guy was the last person invited to the green room. So that means he was a projected first round pick.
3: Yeah.
19: Right. So he didn't get his name called in the first round. So he has the chip on the shoulder aspect too, I think. Right. So.
3: Yeah. Okay. I don't know if you saw this. They wrote about it in the paper, a chip on his shoulder. And I'm not ripping the kid. I don't know him from Adam, but the kid showed up to the green room wearing $4 million worth of diamonds. $3 million in a brooch and a $1 million wallet holder. Dressed to the nines. Go ahead.
5: What has a 22-year-old kid got $4 million worth of diamonds for to show up at the draft? I'm more concerned about his attitude.
19: NIL is is a funny thing, Al.
5: Yes, it is.
19: The money these players make before they even step foot in professional basketball is crazy.
5: Yeah, so he showed up. So that bothers me a little bit. The other thing is he's 6'6", and again, a shooting guard. I'm sorry, but at least on this program, we've been mentioning more than a couple times, we need a guard. We need somebody to command this team, and he's not it. We need a point guard.
19: I do think, though, that Adesumu, if you just give him the reins a little bit, he could be a really good point guard. We saw him last year in games where, you know, especially mainly in the regular season when guys were out, he had to step into playmaking role. Mm-hmm. He would get, you know, 6, 7, 8 plus assists. Like, I remember one game vividly. It was probably a month after he got traded to us. It was late March, early April. He had a triple-double even, for that matter. So I think Io could probably step into that role. But I still would like to see us get a more traditional point guard, though, too. I think the Wolves are still making moves.
5: Well, that's where I'm going with this. We also picked up Purdue's Trey Kaufman at 59, a 6'9 forward. He's like the 12th 6'9 forward we have, right?
19: Yeah, he's going to be in the G League, I would expect, from Kaufman Ren. I don't really expect him to get any minutes in the NBA. At least in year one.
5: See, but this is, or are we doing this because somebody else needs a 6'9 forward? We just seem to be stacking him deep on the bench and not necessarily opposed to it. But let me ask you this, just straight up. Is Minnesota, after getting rid of Randall, making that cap room, and now with these picks, are we a better team or a worse team than we were last year as we sit today?
19: I would say it's addition by subtraction.
5: Really?
19: I do.
5: Okay, go ahead, sir.
19: I do think Jaden McDaniels and Naz Reid are going to thrive in expanded roles. So that's why I think it's more of a dish by subtraction. If you also look at the net rating for our lineups, our best lineup last year in terms of net rating was Ant, Jaden, Naz, and Rudy. Those four together on the court have the highest net rating with Randall off.
5: Yep.
19: So.
5: Okay, but
19: I think those two can step up, and then Io too. All three of those guys.
5: Then you're because these people were on our team last year. So my point is this team a better team or not? If we are better with Randall on the bench, why didn't Coach Finch put him on the bench and give these guys more minutes? You know.

0: NBA wing. He doesn't have, you know, maybe they can put 10 pounds on him. He doesn't put a lot of downhill pressure on the defense, and he can't be counted on to make plays for his teammates. Ouch.
1: He is more of a spot-up shooter and off-the-bounce shooter, which I think in that role he could be very good for us, right? That's all we need out of him. We don't need him to come in and make plays necessarily. We just want him to space the floor. So I thought just from in terms of talent, like he was the pick to make there. So
0: And you take the best player, maybe you got to trade him off. But I'm telling you, as I sit here and look at these 14 guys on our squad, the guy at 59 that you and I agree he's going to the D-League, maybe he'll someday be something. But as we put this team together, we're less of a team than we were. Because all the pieces they're saying, but less Randle.
1: We'll see.
0: See. And again, if it's more minutes, remember, the coach should have gave more minutes.
1: You got to remember, Randle is all ISO.
0: Yeah.
1: Like, there's no like team basketball involved with Julius Randle. I mean, his ISO possessions are like top five in the NBA. So I think you spread his shots out, get a little more ball movement naturally. I just think that's going to help our. But I mean, you saw it a lot in the playoffs. Anytime Randle went out, the ball started just zipping around the perimeter more.
0: But on the defensive side, who do we have with any bulk?
1: That is true.
0: Who's the guy who could stand in the middle, take a charge, you know, push his shoulders out? You know, he did that for us. He's the Damon Green, if you will, of you know, the Minnesota Wolves, when we don't have him anymore. All right, one last thing. Go ahead.
1: I was just going to say, we do have our mid-level exception left still. Yeah. Even after Io's extension, we have enough money to around a $15 to $20 million per year guy. And that's going to get you a pretty good vet. So as long as we sign a good vet with that mid-level exception, that'll replace the
0: Then I will change my comment about us being a better team or not. Real quick on the WNBA side, people are saying Caitlin Clark's a flopper, yada, yada. She was mugged yesterday.
1: She got mugged.
0: I mean, hands of the throat when she's on the ground. I mean, this woman could charge, I think, you know, with state charges for being mugged. Why are they doing this to Caitlin Clark, sir? She's the face of basketball, like it or not. Why are you treating her like that?
1: Yeah, I don't know. That was a weird situation. I don't believe the other players didn't even get kicked out of the game either.
0: Nope. And the coach was livid. Their coach went off
1: I was actually kind of watching it. It was more just on the TV in the background, so I was you know, kind of half watching it type deal. So I didn't even see that live. I had to watch it on the replay, but that was a weird situation. She was killing in that game too when that happened. She had like 19 and 8 at halftime.
0: And then they let this mauling happen. I don't know what they're doing. The WNBA had an opportunity to really grow this thing, and now they look like hoodlums. I mean, and I don't get it. I don't
1: know. You got to protect your players.
0: Yeah, they need a big Randle on the team to push people around. I got to go to break. We'll be back after this. Got much more to talk about. I've got him. We've got him, Fetty Buss from Hardheaded Sports.
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2: A as in alligator. L also in alligator. But it's not alligator. It's the Al Travis Show.
3: We've got him, Fetty Buzz from Hard Headed Sports. Fetty, I know we've talked about a lot about just how hard it is to be a Twins fan as we sit in these dark days. But there are things that show that Minnesotans will play if you put something good on the field. The Dodgers come to town. They sweep us. But almost 100,000 people showed up for those three games because there was a good product on the other side of the field. Does that show anything to the poll ads?
4: You would think, but I don't think it does. Because this is what happens the last, 5, 10 years. You probably can go back farther than that. Anytime there's a big market team in town, the fans show up because, like you said, they know there's at least a good product on one side of the field, right? Like, obviously, the Ohtani draw is a lot of it there, too.
3: Yeah, but that's baseball fans, right? They're baseball fans that know that he's that great. I will spend money to see a ticket. The first game, Ohtani and Buxton each homered. That's what you want to tell your kids about, right? Our best guy going against him, but the rest of the lineup, we get overpowered and we lose. We lost 4-3. I mean, that losing a series to L.A. is not terrible. But you had 100,000 people that wanted to see something exciting, and what they got was Ohtani striking out 8 and 6 innings. Go ahead.
4: It doesn't surprise me, though. Obviously, I expected us to get swept by the Dodgers. That team is just insane. I mean, 144 run differential, best in MLB. It's insane. Honestly, though, I just want to make a comment on how bad the American League has been this year. It's really shocking, honestly.
3: You brought up the 144-plus for Los Angeles. That's why in the West, there's no other team is a plus. I mean, they're crushing everybody. But look at the American League Central. Not one team in the AL Central has positive differential. That's how bad we are.
4: If you look across the entire American League, there's only three teams. Yeah. In the whole American League with a positive run differential, there is 5 teams out in the American League with a above 500 record. Yeah. 5. Yeah. In the National League, there's 10.
3: Yeah.
4: Like, what? I don't get it.
3: And is that cyclical, you think? What's going on here? I mean, the Central's been the bottom of this heap for some time. But is this just cyclical that New York and Tampa Bay, and Tampa Bay is only positive 2? You know what I'm saying? Is it just – why is the American League so tough right now?
4: I do. Some of these teams have been decimated by injuries in this early part of the season. Like Boston, for example, they're just out of it at this point. But like within like the second or third week of the season, their best pitcher, who was up for Cy Young last year, Garrett Crochet, goes down. He hasn't played a game since then. Like there's been a lot of stuff like that throughout the teams where their best player, their second best player, has been out the majority of the season. So I get it from that standpoint. But it's the MLB. You usually see other random guys step up every other year type deal, and that just hasn't happened across the American League.
3: Has it ever happened that in an entire division that no team was above 500? Well, I say this, the Chicago and Cleveland tied for first. They're 4-6 in their last 10. They keep playing like that. They'll be sub 500 .500 in you know, the next 2 weeks. Both of them.
4: Well, and yeah, you look at the home away splits for the White Sox. They're 26-13 at home, but they're 15-25 on the road, right? So it's like some of those things are going to even out a little bit. I would be extremely depressing if, like, the White Sox won the division going, like, 80-82 something. But I could see that happening, though. That's what's depressing to say.
3: Absolutely, Drew.
4: In the realm of possibilities here.
3: All right. Quick FIFA thing. Does America win tonight against Turkey? 30 seconds is all I got because I care that much.
4: You would expect us to. We're also, I would imagine, going to sit a number of the starters, if not most of them, because we've already clinched our spot. Turkey is in last place in our group.
3: Yep.
4: So this game really honestly means nothing.
3: Thank goodness it starts at like 9:30 or some crazy number. Like, I'm going to stay up and watch that. Hey, Buzz, appreciate you, friend. How does someone pick up Hard-Headed Sports if they wanted to?
4: Listen to our draft episode we released before the draft if you want, just to hear our thoughts about these guys. Okay. 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
8: I'm Dan Loney with Your Money Now. A federal judge has temporarily blocked the limit set in place by the Trump administration for how much graduate students can borrow. That policy, which had a $20,500 a year limit for most grad students and up to $50,000 a year for professional students, was set to go into place on July 1st. Previously, they could borrow as much as their program cost to attend. Blue Owl Capital is in advanced talks to buy a minority stake in the NBA's Cleveland Cavaliers. A purchase would take place through a fund that has already taken minority stakes in the Atlanta Hawks, Sacramento Kings, and Minnesota Timberwolves. The stake would be between 5% and 10%. The Cavs have a value of $4.86 billion. Shares of Micron are surging today after very strong quarterly results. The gains, once at 19%, are around 16%, as it showed the AI boom is causing demand for services around memory. Wall Street stocks remain mixed at this hour. The Dow Industrial Average is up more than 100 points. The NASDAQ is down more than 100. That's Your Money Now.
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3: Are you staying up for the hockey game? Soccer game tonight? I mean, go USA. Throw USA in anything. I don't care. Go USA. But I can't stay up that long. The thing starts at 9, 9:30, something like that. It can be on 11, 12 o'clock at night. A game that doesn't mean anything. We're Americans. We do things differently. I listened to a soccer guy talking about the fact that we should play our guys. You want to be on top of it. You must win to get you the momentum, yada, yada. We have like five guys with yellow cards. You get a yellow card here, they're out. I think as Americans, we say we don't risk that. B squad, get in there, win this thing for us if you can. But if not, all these guys are going to sit back and relax. I think that's how I would play. Your thoughts, let me know. Al@AlTravisShow.com. 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Senator Jeff Howell, he's up next on the Al Travis Show.

0: Total Security of Southern Minnesota weather forecast. I'm meteorologist Megan Mulford. Partly cloudy this afternoon with a high of 76. Winds out of the north 8 to 15 miles an hour. Partly cloudy skies tonight. Lows level off around 57. Tomorrow, high of 79. Low 80s Saturday, much warmer Sunday with highs in the upper 80s and thunderstorms possible. From the Weatherology Weather Center, I'm meteorologist Megan Mulford. Right now, 69.
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13: The world ended. Didn't you get the memo?
14: Come on, guys. Let's go for a slice of pizza. Yeah.
15: So, fetch. What is fetch?
16: Oh, it's like slang from England.
17: I'm Charlotte Blackwood.
18: I'm Maverick.
15: Maverick?
17: Does your mother not like you or something?
19: Chunk is dead.
20: Don't say that. Never say that. Goonies never say die.
21: It is the Al Travis Show, and we've got him. Jerry Grosskreutz, our farmer extraordinaire. Let's see here. Fourth generation on the farm. 45 years at least out there doing his work, and we get him every week to talk with us. Jerry, how are you?
22: Well, I'm doing really well. Mother Nature's kind of smiling on us. The hail and the big winds have avoided us. Been a little on the dry side, but we had pretty good soil moisture. We had that beautiful, heavy, black high organic matter soil that we can stand a little bit drier weather as long as our crops have a root system. Although some of my crops don't have quite the root system yet because my sweet corn has just been emerging earlier this week.
21: Oh, yeah, you just got that planted. Now, that all being said, we've been doing this for a while, Jerry, you and I, 3 years maybe. I don't think I've ever seen you this happy this deep into a season before. You got a smile on your face. You seem relaxed. You're like, hey, give me a little rain this week. I'll be good. You don't even see you worry about your corn. You don't seem worried at all. This is a good year, isn't it?
22: So far, and maybe I'm going to be proven right, Al, but I said going into this year, this is going to be my best crop yields ever.
21: Wow.
22: But every year you go in with that optimism. But I'm more convinced this year because I'm thinking that Mother Nature has a conscience. And Mother Nature is feeling guilty for kicking us in the backside so bad the last 2 years with all the really heavy rains and in 2024, the massive flooding. So far, so good. But do you know how confident I am that Mother Nature has a conscience? I bought up as high as I could, 95% of my guarantee in crop insurance. So that tells you how convinced.
21: Yeah, you're real convinced with it. Well, where are we at with even the corn price? Let's say Jerry has his stellar year. And I don't know if that's going on all over. A friend of mine was talking about northern Minnesota's got some spots where they really are drought-ish, drought-esque.
22: And southwestern Minnesota's been pretty dry, too.
21: All right, so Jerry gets his bumper year, but this rest of this doesn't go quite as well. I'm under the impression corn prices are way down. Is that true?
22: Yeah, so it was actually here about a couple, 3 weeks ago. Boy, we had cash prices in our part of the world pushing $4.30 a bushel. And if you start getting 220, 230, 240, or 50 bushel corn, you know, great yield.
21: Yeah,
22: you're kind of doing all right. But all at once now, cash corn is back to about 370 a bushel.
21: And 50 cents off. Why 50 cents off, Jerry? Do we have any idea? Did somebody all of a sudden find a big batch of corn we didn't count before, and now we got corns, so we don't need the corn?
22: The only thing I can figure is that in the commitment of traders report, the funds, the big speculators, got long quite a chunk, and they decided we're too long, and they took us down 50, 60, 70 cents a bushel in the space of a couple weeks.
21: How many of these big dogs have that much power over the market, Jerry?
22: When you look at the big category of the funds, yeah, they can move the market. But the point is when they get long, they're buying, they drive the market up. When they decide they have to liquidate and get out, they take the market down. Well, actually, I got a fair amount of crop sold and new crop and even a little bit of corn sold for the crop I'm going to plant next spring. Because the price went up there and my targets got hit. So as long as we got a little volatility, you have an opportunity maybe to get a better price.
21: Have you all thought about, have you ever watched that movie? Was it about Blockbuster? It was about a movie. It was a movie about some stock that was, you know, just next to nothing. And a bunch of these day trader guys all got together and they manipulated it and took all the money from the big bad men. And I don't remember what that thing was called. You guys should do that. And I'm not saying you should do that because that's probably illegal. You should think about not doing that, wink, wink, and get all your farming buddies together and take it to the man.
22: Yep, I believe that might have a term like collusion or something.
21: I don't remember. It was a very dark movie.
22: But, I think that there's some sort of act that farmers are exempt, so we could all get together and control the market. But,
21: there you go.
22: I don't know how many farmers you know, but we can be a little bit independent-minded.
21: Oh, there is that, buddy. There is that. I'll give you that. All right. That's just a thought. I threw it out there. I would never say that my friend Jerry would ever lie to this audience. But at some point, at some point I'm going to have to decide who I'm going to believe. When we talk about this new world screw worm, Jerry keeps telling me it's nothing. It's the top story every time I open up anything about ag via NPR. New world screw worm. Is that different than what we've been talking about? How new is new worm? It's the old one. It's the old one, new worm.
22: Yeah, the one that was here back in the 50s that we eradicated.
21: All right. Well, that's what they're talking about. They say Minnesota State veterinarian remained concerned that it could make its way all the way up here, not only in livestock, but you didn't even bring this up, Jerry. This is why I think you're hiding things from me. Pets as well.
22: Oh, any mammal can have an open wound or sore, and the fly can lay the egg in any sore.
21: All right, now that just makes it even worse, Jerry. That's not what we were talking about last week. They're saying folks traveling on vacation down south with their dogs or cats, and then they get the parasite and they just bring it on up here in the old F-150 when they come home, and then we got the new screw worm here in Minnesota. This doesn't bother you, Jerry. I can't sleep at night now.
22: Well, that is why, Al, the veterinarian with the University of Minnesota Extension Service summed it up really well. It said, the best thing you can put on your animals or yourself is your eyes. If you see that there's a scratch or an open sore, you clean it up and you bandage it up, and you change a bandage every once in a while, and you make sure that it's healing. And if you have a sore and you have a bandage on it, then that little fly can't come and lay an egg in that open sore or open wound.
21: You make it sound easy, Chair, but that's the story via NPR, and they are worried, like, you're not going to see the little scratch on Fluffy, and all of a sudden we got screw worm here.
22: The other thing is, if you do see a sore, and it is treatable, of course you have to have your veterinary involved, and they can treat it. The animal doesn't have to be euthanized, like,
21: My dog brings a screw worm into my house. He's euthanized, Jerry. We aren't arguing it. We're not going to. But what exactly is the cure for this? Is it antibiotics? Is it digging the flies out, waiting for them to come out one hatch? Or is it like I saw on TV, where the worm goes up to your brain and it eats your brain stem out? That's really bad. That's bad death right there, Jerry.
22: I think we'd catch it long before then. I think they have to clean up the wound, debris it, and remove it. And I wanted to check because back in my day as a dairy farmer, I used a product called ivermectin.
21: And hey, I heard about that. That cures COVID.
22: Yeah, and it controlled internal parasites, and it also controlled external parasites like lice. And
21: wow.
22: I didn't know until during COVID then we started hearing about ivermectin that that's an anti-parasite drug that's used on people too. So,
21: the things we learned in COVID, sure. That's kind of cool. So I wonder if I could pre-treat my dog.
22: I
21: was going to head south.
22: That would probably be necessary. Better to the veterinarian I know, keep your eyes on it, just like you should be observing for ticks and things like that too.
21: Well, you kind of know you got the tick because you feel it crawling up like the back of your leg, and you're like, and then you feel like they're all over you. That's the problem with ticks.
22: Well, I don't think I've ever had a tick attached to me, but you would think that you would feel it, wouldn't you, if it's starting to burrow?
21: Jerry, you have never – I do not believe that. You have been out of the farm 45 years. You've never had a tick?
22: I don't think so. I don't hang around a lot of wooded areas.
21: I'm at the golf course and you get wood. Really, Jerry? Oh, I find that hard to believe. Maybe there's something wrong with you. You know what we should do? We should get the university to take a look at your blood. Maybe you're like anti-tick guy, and we develop the serum using your blood. We give it to people, and then we don't get Lyme disease anymore. You could be the cure.
22: I could be the magic bullet for...
21: I have seen this on TV. Now, it was a zombie movie, but it's the same thing with you know, ticks. We'll be back after this. We'll talk more. I got him, Jerry Grosskreis and farming. Don't go anywhere.
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21: Jerry Grosskreutz, farmer extraordinaire on the Al Travis Show. Jerry, do we have too much for sugar beets in Minnesota? Because a big story in Ag Week, and I'm like, I don't even know anybody that does sugar beets. Do we do that?
22: Yeah, over in like Renville County.
21: We do.
22: Redwood County. Okay. There's Brown County. There's Co-op processes and grows sugar beets. I know a couple farmers. It's been really tough these last few years. Something about, I don't remember which president it was, it opened up the floodgates and we could import all sorts of much cheaper foreign sugar. And the last I heard that it wasn't very profitable raising sugar beets.
21: The sugar beet world, would that be something like your gal who comes in with the corn, the sweet, the peas?
22: Yeah.
21: They come in and they say, we'll take care of this, because you wouldn't have the equipment. Would Jerry own the equipment to harvest sugar beets right out of the ground? Would you have that?
22: No.
21: Yeah.
22: And they have beet lifters, so it kind of goes through the ground and lifts up the soil and rolls the beets, and it kind of puts the soil back, and the beets go up into a truck.
21: Uh-huh.
22: But I think you plant them. And, yeah, with, like, a regular corn planter with special plates in it.
21: Okay.
22: And you have to use the fertility and your sprayer. You know, you have some herbicides that you have to use. And I think they have to apply fungicides a number of times, too. It's
21: well,
22: a lot more specialized, I think, than raising peas or sweet corn.
21: Well, that was the thing, according to the NPR, is that they have some fungal disease. They got the name of Cirrus or football, something, leaf spot or whatever.

0: and it's been kind of devastating these. If you bring a crop like that in and they got a special fungus, can that fungus get to the corn next door, much like a screw worm can just get, you know, float on the air and go? Can they, sugar beet guys, bring you a problem?
1: Well, if there is a fungus, I would expect it's been there for a long time, so it must not affect the corn, or I would have heard my corn farming friends talking about and having to apply multiple applications of a fungicide to control it, so it must be more specific to sugar beets.
0: Okay, well, and again, I get that starts that way, but, you know, we don't generally worry about screw worm, but all of a sudden we're worrying about that, so that's all I'm asking.
1: And, nope. And let the record show that if we could do it in the 50s, we can eradicate it again. It's just a process of the USDA getting geared up to produce enough of the sterile male flies that go and mate then with the females, and then they can't lay eggs. That's how they got rid of it decades ago.
0: As I understand it, though, it's very hard to capture the male fly,
1: I think they somehow or another produce them and then sterilize them.
0: Well, it's kind of like getting seedless watermelon, isn't it?
1: Yeah.
0: I don't know how that works either.
1: I don't either, but I like seedless watermelon.
0: Yeah, absolutely. All right, we talked about your corn and the numbers. Are beans in the same ballpark? Where are beans? And how about like hogs down here? That's we don't talk enough hogs and hog prices.
1: Well, hog prices, I don't quite understand that because they've been working lower here lately too, hopefully found a bottom. And I would think that the demand for pork would be increasing dramatically, and it has, because beef is really expensive. So you would think that consumers are eating more pork and turkey and chicken, but yet pork prices are still, they aren't horrible, they aren't great. They're a little profitable, last that I heard, but not maybe as much as you would think, given that I think there are lots more folks. Because like, if I'm going to throw burgers on the grill, I'm just fine with pork burgers as well as hamburgers.
0: No, I get that. My point is with you on that. Isn't also the inputs go so much further down for the hogs? If corn's way down and beans are down, you know, you can, right? The input cost for your hogs are short.
1: Yeah. Although some of the old timers said cheap corn makes cheap hogs too.
0: Oh, but okay, that's what I'm saying. Okay, I guess that makes some sense.
1: Pork producers expand, but I don't think that's quite as true nowadays. Back when I was growing up, there were a lot of farmers that raised hogs and they had cattle. Maybe they had dairy too. And hog prices or corn was really cheap, so they try and feed more hogs, and more hogs meant lower prices. But now the systems are all pretty well tied together with the shackle space of processing. So I don't think we see that quite as much as maybe we used to.
0: That's fair enough. And then now with the whole Straits of Hormuz thing, and that seems to maybe it's cleared up, maybe I don't know, but the ships are moving. You were talking, I think, last week, 2 weeks ago, about your fertilizer costs. Yeah. You're going to be looking at next year's fertilizer and a little prepay action. Have you seen that come down?
1: No, usually we don't get the prices from the co-ops or the retailers until August.
0: Okay.
1: So hopefully things have settled down a little bit more between now and August.
0: All right, fair enough. So you've got your stuff in, you've got your, everything's growing, you're loving life. You just spending a whole lot of time watching soccer, Jerry?
1: Oh, no. I've been picking up rocks. And actually, earlier this week, I just sprayed the last of beans. My last 40 acres of beans, I had to wait 5 days before I could get them sprayed. It was either raining just a little bit or a beautiful sunshiny day, and we had 30-mile-an-hour wind gusts.
0: Yeah.
1: And so finally last Saturday I got that done. But then it was middle of this week that I went and got the last two rows along my pea field, because I learned from my mistake a few years ago.
0: What is so funny is your life and my life are basically the same. That little on-again, off-again rain or a nice day with 30-mile-an-hour winds affects my golf game just as much, Jerry. I feel your problem. I really do. I got to fly. We're out of time. I feel your pain, buddy. Next time I'm not golfing, I'm saying I feel sorry for Jerry today. He's Jerry Grosskreutz, our farmer extraordinaire on the Al Travis Show. We'll get back to more right after this.
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13: You don't need to ask him his opinion more than once. Al Travis on the Al Travis.
0: I know if you listen a lot, you say, wait a minute, that wasn't Senator Jeff Howe. No, it was not. That was our good friend Jerry Grosskreutz, farmer extraordinaire. He stepped in as Senator Howe could not make it today. Last minute deal. He said, Al, I'm sorry. I can try to do something later. It's just fine. I'm lucky to have these folks come on the program. When they can't make it, we'll make something happen. Thank you to Senator Howe. Thank you to Jerry Grosskreutz stepping in and being a part of this program. Coming up here in a matter of moments, the American Experiment's own president, John Hinderrocker. We'll get Life with Katie in here. We'll talk Matt on baseball. We'll wrap everything up today with Jake and Stunt Monkey and the barbecue show. That's all coming up on this edition of the Al Travis Show. Don't want you to go anywhere. Just not the same if you're not here.

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0: the attack on Lisa Brady, Fox News. A Singapore-flagged cargo ship hit by an Iranian drone as it passed through the Strait of Hormuz, reportedly using a new UN-approved route and hit by the Revolutionary Guard.
1: A U.S. official confirms for us that Iran attacked a cargo ship in the Strait of Hormuz today after Iran was warning ships that transiting the strait without authorization through them would be dealt with.
0: Fox's Aisha Hosni at the White House.
1: As the regime is eyeing to make billions of dollars through tolling the Strait of Hormuz, the Wall Street Journal is reporting the Islamic Republic estimates that charging for security, safety, and environmental services in the strait would bring in $40 billion a year in revenue. And the idea, if it's implemented, they say, would bring Tehran cash flow and control that it did not command before the war.
0: Secretary of State Marco Rubio wrapping up meetings in the Middle East and telling reporters earlier.
2: One thing that came across very clear is there is zero support among the Gulf countries for any sort of toll or fees or anything that charges for the use of international waters.
0: For now, a UN agency is pausing the evacuation of ships through the strait. An inflation gauge, closely watched by the Fed, hits a three-year high.
3: The PCE inflation report out today, overall prices up 4.1% over the past 12 months. That's more than double the Fed's target.
0: But Fox Business's Edward Lawrence also reports the economy grew more than first thought in the first quarter.
3: The GDP increased 2.1%, which surprised many, and it turned around the last estimate of under 2%. The expectation is the administration is... If it can keep the Strait of Hormuz open, the economy should start growing as it did last year.
0: Surging oil and gas prices have fueled inflation, though more recently they've been coming down. The Dow up 72 points at the bell, shy of a record after hitting new highs. 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
6: Here's a total security of Southern Minnesota weather forecast. I'm meteorologist Megan Mulford. Partly cloudy this afternoon with a high of 76. Winds out of the north 8 to 15 miles an hour. Partly cloudy skies tonight. Lows level off around 57. Tomorrow, high of 79. Low 80s Saturday, much warmer Sunday, with highs in the upper 80s and thunderstorms possible. From the Weatherology Weather Center, I'm meteorologist Megan Mulford. Right now, it's 70 degrees.
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9: Love getting them in here once a week. Minnesota needs them. It's the American Experiment's President John Hinderaker. They're on a statewide tour. Tell you exactly where your money went and why. We'll talk more about that coming up right after this. It's John Hinderaker with the American Experiment.

0: Saturday Mackey's Five Tiger. I love that song. All right, I got to be honest. You often hit him out of the park, John. Thanks for being here. But the idea that you are doing your tour right now with what's going on in Minnesota and the latest news story, which I really want to talk about, your event's called Minnesota Fraud, Follow the Money, Connect the Dots. You're going all over. This is your summer tour. It couldn't be any more spot on, John. I am so mad this week. I appreciate you guys doing this.
1: You know, American Experiment, just within the last few days, got nominated for a national award.
0: Really?
1: For the work that we've done exposing the systemic fraud here in the state of Minnesota. And you know, Bill Glahn of our office started writing about the future. Well, we were writing about the child care scandal. You know, there were Somalis going to prison for child care fraud in 2014, 12 years ago.
0: Yeah.
1: And we were writing about frauds back in 2017. You know, the Comer report, James Comer is the, I think it's James, is the chairman of the House Oversight Committee. And that committee put out a really good report on Minnesota fraud a few weeks ago, 2 weeks ago. They cited American Experiment's work eight times in that report. I mean, we've really been the leaders from the beginning. Bill Glahn started writing about Feeding Our Future in January of 2022, 4.5 years ago.
0: Yeah.
1: You know, so we've been on this case for a long time. So the summer tour, we do a tour of Minnesota every summer, and it's got to be an institution. We'll do 20, 21, 22 dates all over the state of Minnesota, maybe, you know, 8 or 10 in the metro area, and then 10 or 12 all around greater Minnesota. And this year we figured we just got to do fraud. You know, it is so much in the news. It is so much on the minds of Minnesota voters. And so that's the program. It's about Minnesota fraud, follow the money, connect the dots. We've done two of them so far. We had 200 people in Maple Grove to kick off the tour. Then the next day we were in Buffalo, had a wonderful crowd in Buffalo, Minnesota. Bill Glahn is doing all of them. And I've done the first two, and Bill Walsh and I are divvying them up. So that he'll do half of them, and I'll do half of them. But it's people are really wanting to know the true story behind the headlines.
0: See, and I follow you guys on whatever social media it is, and I saw the photos of the crowds at each of those places, and I thought to myself, this is what Minnesota wants to talk about, and they want to talk smart about it. So you go sit in on one of these programs, you know, Minnesota Fraud, Follow the Money, Connect, and people will absolutely know everything they need to know about it. And I think they're yearning for that. I want to know if you guys put in like extra slides after last week's announcement about PIN, Partners in Nutrition, and what they're you got extra slides now. You got to throw this stuff never stops.
1: Yeah, we got plenty of slides. I'll tell you that, Al. But so actually, Bill Glahn talked a little bit about Partners in Nutrition in Buffalo on Tuesday or Wednesday. I can't keep track of the date. I guess it was Tuesday. And there's a little bit of a mystery there because and just so our listeners can reconstruct this, the way this program worked, the feds gave the state money. And we also included Minnesota taxpayer money. And that went to the Department of Education. The Minnesota Department of Education contracted with, I think, three umbrella organizations. And the two big ones were Feeding Our Future and Partners in Nutrition. And those umbrella organizations would then sign up these sites that would deliver meals to kids. Mm-hmm. They didn't themselves deliver meals, but they signed up a whole bunch of these sites. Well, it turns out that, you know, a few meals got delivered, but not very many. The sites were pretty much all fraudulent, and the umbrella organizations were taking a percent. A percent of the fraudulent money would stay with the umbrella organizations. And in the case of Feeding Our Future, we know that some of those people also got kickbacks from the fraudulent sites. So people talk about the Feeding Our Future scandal. We do. Everybody does. Because that's where most of the focus has been. That's where most of the criminal prosecutions have been, but it's a little bit of a mystery why the people who ran the other organization, Partners in Nutrition, didn't get indicted.
0: Well, the interesting thing about it, you're absolutely right, is PIN supposedly was about $100 million. Feeding Our Future is $250. Okay, go after the big dogs first. But Amy Bach, the mastermind, got 40 years. The PIN person, Lohman, I believe is the last name, nothing. They've not come after her. They've not charged her with any. The U.S. Attorney General says, can't really talk about this. I'll tell you, we did the best we could. Here's just my theory, Al theory only. I think she's the one who turned over and, you know, gave them information, that sort of thing. to get a good deal. That's all I can think. Why else would you not go after the second biggest person in this scam?
1: I don't know the answer to that question, Al. Like I say, people have speculated. We've kind of waiting for that shoe to drop. I will say this. These prosecutions were done initially by the U.S. attorney and his office. That was Andy Lugar, who was a Biden appointee. And the guy who actually prosecuted all these fraud cases, the Feeding Our Future cases, the lead prosecutor was Joe Thompson. Then he had a team. We now have a new team in place in the U.S. Attorney's Office. Dan Rosen is the U.S. Attorney, appointed by Donald Trump, and he's got a new set of assistant U.S. attorneys working under him. These people have done a great job. Joe Thompson, somebody should pin a medal on his chest for the job that he did. And that ball has been picked up, and Dan Rosen and his folks are running with it now. They're prosecuting the Medicaid frauds, which are bigger, much bigger than Feeding Our Future. So my point, Al, is I don't know what the reason is why certain people didn't get indicted, but I am confident that it's a good reason.
0: All right,
1: because the people who were doing these prosecutions, were doing a real job.
0: I'm no lawyer. I'm just saying that I watch enough TV shows that that's how you get a good deal or a better deal.
1: You may very well be right, Al.
0: And I have no inside in on that. But here's what is bothering me today, John, and maybe Glon can figure this out. Is there no statute, is there no law of how incompetent the state of Minnesota could be or someone working for us? If you're at the Department of Education, you know how many kids are there. According to the paper, 850,000 kids in Minnesota that are school age. But between just those two companies, they're paying for 2.1 million meals. The math doesn't math. Is it so much for me to believe that someone in the Department of Education could say, that's more kids than we own? You know what I'm saying? It isn't even hard, and yet they wrote those checks.
1: There's a mystery there as to how fraud this. I mean, this fraud was so brazen that it spawned something nobody ever heard of before. That is fraud tourism. In the criminal underground, it was well known that anybody could steal from the state of Minnesota because we are so incompetent here, and so are some guys from Pennsylvania.
0: Yeah.
1: Came to Minnesota and set up a fake nonprofit for the sole purpose of defrauding the government of Minnesota because everybody in the criminal underworld knew this is an easy way to get money. So, I mean, the incompetence is at a level that's hard to fathom. But incompetence is not a crime. And this is something that a lot of people have asked over the last several years. And usually the way people ask it is, are they going to indict Tim Walz or Keith Ellison or somebody in the Department of Education?
0: And probably not, but then the next question comes for me because you're going after the big fish. I think I'm somewhere in the ballpark. Like 10 people have been found guilty. They're getting the hundreds of millions, the tens of millions. I get you go for the big fish first. But I got to imagine there's a lot of little folks out there that thought 300,000 was enough. I won't peek my head up too far out of the ground. What's the statute of limitations on this sort of thing? That was in 2020, and we're 2026.
1: I don't know the answer to that. Yeah, you can look it up. I don't know if I know the answer to what was the statute of limitations. It's got to be running pretty soon, though. This is not a

0: point, I think, is exactly right. If somebody didn't get his head too far up out of the foxhole, you know, if he only stole a couple $100,000, he probably got away with it.
1: Yeah, that's just unfortunate. Okay, because this is so complicated and there's so much to know, and I know people are
0: And by the way, can I just interrupt for a moment? However, that said, they have indicted 80 people so far with 67 convictions.
1: Yeah.
0: So it's not just five or six. I mean, there have been 67 people and more to come. There will be more guilty pleas yet to come that are still out there.
1: But I think this is the big deal, and now the PIN deal and is back in the front page of the paper, and we're going to get back into talking fraud all summer long. With new indictments, new things coming up, I think folks need to know where you're going to be with these events, John. I think people, when you're going to talk to your neighbors, say, well, what do you know about it? Well, you know what? I know this, this, and this. Minnesota fraud, follow the money, connect the dots. This is all brought to you by American Experiment. It's a nominal cost at some of these places because I think you get coffee and donuts or something, right? But
0: You get either a lunch or else what they call heavy appetizers if it's an evening or 5 o'clock event.
1: Yeah. The next one is the 26th. So that's tomorrow. That's in Newport. We've got one on the 30th in Grand Rapids, the July 1st in Duluth, and Mankato on July 7th, also Hutchinson. So that's in the next week or so. If you can get there, get there. And you can. Do I need to sign up, John? I should ask you. I go there if I was going to go.
0: Yeah, if you go to our website, click at the top of the page where it says events. The whole bunch of events will come up. And then you just click on the one that you're interested in finding out about, and all the information is there. And you can register and pay your, $15 or $20 or whatever it is.
1: Fantastic. Folks, you got to go. And, again, it's getting huge response. I watch it. I follow it. We got to go to break. We'll be back after this more. John Hinderrocker and the American Experiment.
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0: Travis. You know, we love him. He's John Hinderacher, the American Experiment. Love having him on. John, just blatant kiss up to your company, if you don't mind. 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Take a look at it. When you guys find something, like you say, you were talking about fraud in child daycare in 2014. I mean, you guys are highlighting this and following along. You got people who know every step of the way. You go tell us. Something's going on with paid family leave, and I never even thought about it until I get on the American Experiment's website. We had talked about it. Not a big fan. I don't think this is going to go anywhere. As I understand it, we could pay 0.88% of taxes, and that can go up, you know, a third more without anything being touched. And the last time we talked about it, the amount of people signing up for a paid family leave was like 30% more than they thought it was going to be, their projections. But they said, don't worry about that, because it was just because we let people from last year sign up for this year if they had kids or something, and it was nothing. Then this stuff falls out, John. You don't think about what you don't see, but if American Experiment's not following it, I'm under the impression they haven't given us any more updates since. I'm just guessing, John. Just throw this out here. That during an election year, if the news was good, they might put it out.
1: You know, this program is a complete and total disaster. You talk about fraud. This program is an invitation to fraud on a massive scale. This paid family leave program is probably going to do more to destroy small businesses and drive small businesses out of the state than anything else our legislature has done. Every time I talk to a business owner, I hear the same story about how absurd this law is and how impossible it is to try to run a business when all of a sudden you get a notice from the state of Minnesota, not even from your employee, you know, get a notice from the state of Minnesota that such and such an employee is going to be gone for 3 months on Monday, and you got to figure out how to replace it. But then you got to take it back, you know, so you got to find some kind of a temporary replacement. There's just a million things wrong with this program. So the program, we've been writing about this ever since it was being proposed in the legislature. You know, and when they proposed the program, they estimated the cost. And you could see, if you looked at the numbers, that they were estimating way low, that they were trying to slip it by, you know, before people really understood how much it was going to cost and how high the tax was going to be. And before the program even got implemented, they'd already raised the tax. Yep. You know, they'd admitted, those estimates were too rosy, you know, and they raised the tax. Well, now, and as you say, in April, they announced the enrollment numbers, 30% more than they forecast. And since then, they've been mum. And obviously what's going on here, Al, is that as expensive and disastrous as this program is, and we already knew it was, it's coming in even worse. Yep. It's coming in even worse than their revised forecasts.
0: Because they told us about the 30% increase, do they have to release those numbers? Is that a FOIA thing? Are they going to try to get past the election before we find out the whole thing is in utter chaos and upside down? I mean, you're the only guys that talk about this. This should be front page. Where are the updates?
1: It absolutely should be front page. The answer is you certainly could get this information with a Data Practices Act request, which is, you know, FOIA in Minnesota. Now, how soon you could get it with that request is another question, because it is very common for people in Minnesota's government agencies to, you know, just sit on those requests until they've seen them three or four times. It's kind of like a bill, you know. There are people who don't pay a bill until they've seen it three or four times, right? And sometimes we've had the experience. Sometimes you don't get the response to your request until you hire a lawyer and they get a letter, or it's when you sue them. We had to sue the Minnesota Department of Education to get our hands on the framework that they had prepared to implement the ethnic studies law, for example. They were sitting on that to try to get past the 2024 election because it was so radical. They knew it was going to be an election issue.
0: See, and I'm not saying that's what's happening here, but it seems strange to me, because if it was good news, they'd let us know. John, I'm completely out of time. I can't thank your company enough, because I'm telling you right now, with the whole fraud tour you're on, telling people what's going on, we need that. And like this medical leave thing, people just don't remember it if you don't see it every day. We need a group like yours that's saying, hey, it's on our front burner. We're going to let you know what's going on. I appreciate it, John. I really do. I appreciate you for doing the show.
1: Well, thanks so much, Al.
0: All right. It's John Hinderacher, The American Experiment, AmericanExperiment.org.
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0: What is it? 7469. 855-257-7469. Thanks to Mr. Hinderacher coming on the program. 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Hit the events tab. And they'll show you where they're going to be. They're all over Minnesota. Newport on the 26th at, I think that's 11:30 afternoon deal. The 30th in Grand Rapids. You got Duluth coming up on the 1st and the 7th in Mankato and Hutchinson. You're going to want to sit in on these. You will know as much as anybody in the state. Glenn has been following this thing. You know what's going on and how, and you'll be the smartest guy in your group if you're going to go to the thing. I love that they're doing these, letting folks know how all this is going on. It's driving me nuts. Thank you to John Hinderacher with the American Experiment on the Al Travis Show.

0: 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I was clearing a weapons cache in Hadith, Iraq, when the building collapsed on me, burying me alive. 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
9: What you just said is one of the most insanely idiotic things I have ever heard. At no point in your rambling, incoherent response were you even close to anything that could be considered a rational thought. Everyone in this room is now dumber for having listened to it.
10: Do I think it would be fun to run a newspaper? I think it would be fun to run a newspaper.
11: It's the Al Travis Show. We've got her. Life with Katie. Katie, how are you doing this week?
12: Oh, gosh, I'm hanging in there. You know, yeah, I'm hanging in there.
11: Is that all? How things? Is this a busy or slow time in the apparel business?
12: Ooh, you know what?
11: Don't you kind of have your summer wear by now if you're going to do that? And you're probably not looking at fall. You are, but the average person isn't probably looking at fall, right? I'm not worried about
12: Transition is starting to ship. So, yeah, we're starting to turn into fall.
11: Well, you are, as the seller, you got to think that season. You think women right now are thinking about their fall wardrobe?
12: What you end up seeing is you'll see maybe sleeveless or short sleeve shirts, but in colors that transition into fall. So you can wear it buy now, wear later kind of a thing. So you can wear it now and wear it later. But, yeah, she's coming, and it's like, wait, we haven't even strung together 5 days yet.
11: Exactly. So what are you doing for 4th of July, right around the corner, 250th anniversary, and you and I were around for the bicentennial. That was a big deal.
12: It was a super big deal.
11: So what are you going to do for 250?
12: Boy, that has been a conversation because we talked about going out of town with some of – you know who's friends,
11: mm-hmm.
12: and then a couple of them are busy. Then the gal that kind of started the whole thing, she hasn't been responding. So then it's like, okay, well, let's just go do our thing. And we were looking at getting a hotel and going out of town. And I'm like, you know, Chanhassen, where I live, I said, Chanhassen is a great 4th of July.
11: Yeah.
12: We could just stay here. It's free.
11: Yeah.
12: And I think he would like to do something different. But I think we're going to end up in Chanhassen.
11: Where are you on the, you find out new stuff? My son just got married, he and his wife, and now each and every time a thing comes up, they got to decide how this is going to work in their new lives together, right? So let's just say, and I don't know this, but you're coming up on the 4th of July, and all of a sudden Mr. Right Now says, oh, I haven't told you? Bobby Jones, I, and this other guy, we go canoeing somewhere every 4th of July. It's our thing. And you're like, oh, okay, I'd love to do that. He goes, no, it's a guy thing. And, you know, and then you got, you know, have you got run into any of those that are like, you do that? And let me use FIFA World Cup. Let's say you're loving this guy, things are going smooth as silk, and then all of a sudden you find out every 2 years he doesn't go to work, he doesn't do anything, he wears his Brazil soccer jersey and watches 64 hours of soccer, and you're like, you didn't bring that up last year when we were dating. You know what I'm saying? Have you found a thing yet? Does he have something that drops the line? It's like, you got to be kidding me.
12: Not really. Right. Nothing I can think of.
11: But are you running into that with even the major holidays? Like, I always have a thing, or this is my tradition that you can meld in, but I'm not going to yours because I have to go to this. The Thanksgivings, the Christmases. Come on. You didn't blend like nothing.
12: Well, no, we haven't had, like, for Christmas and Thanksgiving, we've done separate stuff.
11: All right.
12: And have just kept it separate. So, Easter.
11: But 4th of July are kind of those side things. Labor Day, Memorial, when you know you might have a gig, a party I always go to. You know what I'm saying? Have you done those? Have you had to figure those out?
12: Yeah, well, 4th of July, I guess we have, because he's like, you want to do something with you know, Nellie and those guys? I'm like, sure.
11: Okay.
12: But then now that we're going to Chanhassen, now I've told two of my friends, hey, we're probably going to be in Chanhassen if you want to meet us Friday night. So we'll see what happens.
11: How well is he getting along with your people? What I mean by that is you said I invited a couple on. He's like, I hope it's not Joe. And you're like, oh, yeah, Joe and his wife. Does he get – how do I put this? Because I'll get him in trouble. My wife has a group of friends. Good for them. Their husbands are all nice. And we hang when we get together as couples, but we do nothing outside of that. We have so little in common. It is – it's a thing. We get together and we converse and be pleasant, but that's it. How does he get along with your friends' others?
12: He has only met one friend's other. And that we went to a comedy show with them.
11: Oh, that
12: so is. We conversed before the comedy show and just briefly afterwards, and it was fine. I don't think they're going to be best friends, but I think they will, you know, more than tolerate each other.
11: Well,
12: not be exchanging phone numbers and making plans to do anything.
11: And how about you on his side? Do you have some of his friends, others, and you're like, I can hang with Susie, but I'm not going anywhere near Betty. You know, are you getting along okay with his other side?
12: Yeah, I think they're nice, and they're mostly they're nice.
11: These are the things you got to worry about as you're moving along in a relationship because it doesn't always fly.
12: Yeah, we went out to dinner and. To a brewery last Saturday night with two of his friends, but they're female, so that, I mean, it's easier to get, they're easier to get along with, probably. We had a good time.
11: All right, fair enough. Where are you in the soccer thing? You a big soccer fan? Do you even give a crap here? No?
12: Couldn't care less.
11: Let me ask you this, though, because I think we're in the same boat here. I'm a little tired of those people that came over here, and here's what I mean. First off, I made fun because, I don't know if you heard this, the TSA had to come out with a special announcement about how much ranch dressing you can take back home. Fine. You find ranch, you want to steal ranch. But enough people did it that they had to come up with this thing. And I'm thinking to myself, that can't be what we're known as Americans for, right? I mean, hey, you go to America, be sure to have the ranch dressing. Is that what they're talking about there?
12: I bet they are. And I saw that meme where it's like soccer tourist heading back to Europe, and it was a plane, and it was a picture from the back, and they had everybody in a cowboy hat, which I thought was funny. I don't know. My cousin is a ranch maniac, and I used to work with a gal that literally put ranch on everything, and ranch was her life.
11: But so ranch is fine, but why isn't Hidden Valley selling it over there anyway then? If it's such a big deal, Ireland guys just love it on their taters, okay, fine. Why are they not selling it over there? Why am I stealing ranch dressing to take home on the plane?
12: Yeah, I don't know. That doesn't make any sense. And may I say, last week when we were chit-chatting, I was in Florida, which seems like an eternity ago. Can't believe it was just last week. Anywho, it took almost literally all day to get home because of bad weather. And I did my carry-on, and the gal, my little bag got side, and the TSA in Jacksonville went through it. My little spray thing of suntan lotion, which I never got to use because I ended up working full time, she looked at it, and she goes, this is 6 ounces and not four.
11: Use.
12: Right? And it's like, okay, it's an aerosol, and it's probably only got a third left in it. And I looked around and I said, okay, but Minneapolis didn't care because I got down here.
11: Down here.
12: And she goes, this is Jacksonville. And

0: He went like this, but did like a mic drop thing in the garbage. And I'm like, you know what? I don't really freaking care. If that makes your day, I don't know what her deal was.
1: But there's something right. If it was 6 ounces full and you say, but it's half empty, it's only 3 ounces now, how was she going to argue with you? I mean, because it's labeled six, that's what it is.
0: And I'm James Bond, and I have some kind of element that comes in a...
1: They're doing what we asked them to do. I that's such a weird job. Yeah, that's tough. But back with the FIFA thing. And I don't know if you noticed, like, the first week, like, the Norwegians have this little rowing cool thing they do.
0: I saw that.
1: Well, now they all got to have a thing. And now every time you turn the TV on the news, did you see the British guys doing the dance that they all do? And they're staging it now. It was cool when they just did it, and like, oh, that's kind of interesting. But now they all got to have a thing, and they all go find some big place somewhere in America, and they just do like a baseball, it was a Dodger game the other day or something. It's like, now you're just faking it, and I don't like it anymore. It's too cheesy.
0: Yeah, that's not, you know what? When stuff happens naturally, it's so fun. And then when people have to make a production out of it, it's like, you know what? Yeah, I agree with you. That this is something.
1: You watch a little football, right? I said, people want to say I'm not consistent. I said the exact same thing when Jefferson ran into the end zone and did his little giddy dance, you know, I'm like, all right, that's kind of funny. But then when they start, the whole defense would run down and do a pretend off some dance. It's like, now you guys were practicing at your off time. I don't want any of that. It ruins it for me. That's all I'm saying.
0: You know what else would ruin it for? The thing I think is the most stupid thing, so sorry, everybody, but the people who get married and go and have their whole wedding party do some stupid dance that they all practice, or the bride and groom has to sit and practice some stupid dance that they come in. It's like, you know, get over yourselves.
1: Oh.
0: Oops, did your son and...
1: Oh, we had a wedding thing, and I don't know, this procession in, they do this thing. It's no different than if you go to basketball games and they go through the other guys that get to sit on the bench, and then they run up to the guy at the end, and they do some weird handshake or, you know, some dance step thingy. And these kids, they do it now in high school, and now they're doing it at weddings. Yes, the bridesmaid and the groomsmaid, they go out there, they walked in and did some weird handshake thing, and everybody clapped, thought it was the funniest thing ever. I'm like, you're wasting my time. I would like to get to the free bar. That's what I think.
0: Yeah.
1: I'm with you on that. Got to go to break. Oh, I'm going to put this on you. So I'm not big that ranch dressing is the American thing. So, Katie, you're a very worldwide young lady. If you are in charge of FIFA coming to America, what would you have in the swag bag? Can we talk about that after the break? It's going to give time to think about it. What's Americana? What are you putting in the swag bag?
0: What do I want to put in the swag bag for people to take back?
1: Yeah, they said this is America. It isn't ranch dressing. I don't... Anyway, we'll talk about it.
0: All right. Okay.
1: Back after this with Katie. You'll come up brilliant.
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13: 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L also in alligator. 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It's the Al Travis Show.
1: And we've got her. We've got Life with Katie. So, Katie, the assignment was in the last 2 minutes. What goes into the American swag bag for these people that come from all over the world to play soccer here instead of a bottle of ranch dressing? What would you put in a swag bag for them? Got any ideas? I have a couple.
0: Grandpa's barbecue sauce?
1: That just hit you right there. I like that. I like that a lot. It may be something of a mainstream boutique, but okay.
0: Right? Got to have barbecue. That's as Americana as
1: I was going to say some Memphis barbecue because, you know, it's almost all that, you know, that's the American version of it. I like that. Here's mine. You know, you always get some T-shirt or something. I would do some like the all-time iconic American cheap T-shirts. Like, remember the one with the smiley face from the 70s? Just a big, you know, put that on there. Just something like that. We did this. This is what we do. We put really crappy, weird things on T-shirts. The old one, Farrah Fawcett. The old Farrah Fawcett 70. I had that.
0: Oh, the old poster? Yeah.
1: Yeah. You know, just, so that would be the big item, the $9 item there. Anything else? Oh, you almost have to have, like, a little keychain with a Statue of Liberty, or maybe you'd have, you know, everybody's gotten from someplace they went, an American, you know.
0: Yeah, maybe the Mount Rushmore little.
1: There, yeah, piece. Or a magnet of Mount Rushmore or something like that. Yeah, see, that's what I'm saying. The Liberty Bell. Oh, what's this? Well, that's what, you know, it rang when we. And I just think there. What you got? Anything else? I think the T-shirt thing is cool. The other thing I would do is like a sticker. Real football is played here, and then have like a real football. Just like jab them a little bit. Understand that we know what football is. Yes.
0: We heart, and then our football.
1: Anything with the we heart, we started that stupid thing. Yeah, the we heart, and then put anything after that. That's a good one. Yeah.
0: Yeah.
1: All right. Just a thought. I think we got to figure that out. I don't like ranch dressing as being our thing.
0: Do you like ranch dressing personally, or what is your beef with ranch dressing?
1: See, and I find this really interesting is that because it's not just half Americans like ranch and half do not. Which is probably, but you find either you're a blue cheese or a ranch person for the most part. You know, they don't really cross. I like them all, but I can't mix them, right? If I'm going to have chicken wings, I'll have ranch. I'm good with that. Or I'm going to have blue cheese, fine. I'm pretty good with it. I just don't think it's us. And it really bothers me that Hidden Valley isn't marketing that crap over there. Why would you, if you're Hidden Valley and you're the marketing director, well, I never thought about getting outside the U.S., boss. We should look into that now. I mean, how can you be that slow?
0: I know. When, you know, my first job out of college was working for a grocery brokerage company, and we sold Hidden Valley Ranch. So, in grocery stores and stuff. Yeah.
1: Here's the other marketing problem, and they didn't hire me, so I don't really care. So the marketing department at Hidden Valley evidently finds out that the TSA did this. So they came out with a 3-ounce bottle of ranch, and they tried to distribute it to get it out to you. Yeah, you get a 3-ounce bottle. I'm looking at them like, you morons. So you sit there and go out of production, had to find somebody to find little bottles, make all your machines work, sell the little bottles, and sell these people. Why wouldn't the marketing manager say, hey, you can take an unlimited amount of the dry packets where you just add water when you get home? Marketing guy's not working too hard at Hidden Valley.
0: Yeah, those little packets should be in all the swag bags.
1: They're
0: not going to care.
1: But do we have it? You can't probably put meat in there. Is hot dog American? I don't mind hot dogs, but it's not like my staple food. What's the American food? You know, Italian, you got spaghetti, you know, the French.
0: Hot dog, apple pie.
1: Oh, all right.
0: Can of apple pie mix.
1: Oh, that would be good.
0: Pie filling.
1: And it should have something to do with cars. We have the best cars, but you can't, like, put a car in a swag bag. All right, just throw it. All right, just.
0: A golf ball. Everybody plays golf, but yeah. I was thinking about your love of the game or lack thereof.
1: I'm giving it up. I am so worried. Thank you for the last minute of the day. I played my worst round in forever yesterday because I want to get ready for today. Todd Burgess, sports guy here, real well-known sports guy, Todd and Suhan, invited me to golf up at his neck of the woods, Redwood Falls Golf Course. And I was like, great, never played, they'd love to do it. And I said that right away when he started being on the show. And ever since then, and I can't even say this before then, but I haven't been playing well, but I thought I'd come around. Yesterday was horrid. I do not want to drive 2 hours to play with this guy I've never golfed with before and probably a couple of his friends and be embarrassing. I'm willing to give up the game right now.
0: Except, you know what, your worst game of golf is probably the best game of golf I've never played yet.
1: Yeah. Okay, and I understand that thought process. My son, who's almost a scratch golfer, drives me nuts when he says, oh, I shot a 78 today. Shut up. I don't need to hear that.
0: Well,
1: but
0: right. Hey, too, I was on a par 3 course.
1: My problem is I was an 11 a little over a year ago, and I wanted to be a single digit. That was I just want to be, and for nothing but ego's sake. And now I'm hoping to break 100. I don't know what happened. It's just every mental thought is wrong, and get one thing right, and the next thing goes. It is horrid. I don't want to go golfing today. I've never said those words before. A gorgeous day. Great golf course I've never played. The guy seems like a wonderful guy. I don't want to go.
0: Do you have you got a cigar at the ready?
1: And massive cigars at the ready. I told my friend yesterday as I was struggling through the round, if it weren't for a beverage, my friends, and a cigar, I would not be here. I would no way, no how. Golf would mean nothing to me right now. Hey, I cry a lot. I got to go. I'm out of time. Katie, love having you on. Always a pleasure.
0: Thank you. I tee off tomorrow at 7:30 with my sister. Hopefully I'll have better luck than you.
1: All right. We'll compare notes when we get done. Life with Kate. Okay. I'm Al Travis.
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12: And I'm not looking necessarily for any sympathy. I understand. 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What do you do to stop it? If you're a golfer, let me know. 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We've got him. Matt on baseball. He's next.

0: deal with Iran is tested. I'm Lisa Brady, Fox News. As a Singapore-flagged ship is hit, reportedly by Iran's Revolutionary Guard.
1: A U.S. official is confirming that an Iranian drone hit that cargo vessel called the Ever Lovely as it was exiting the Strait of Hormuz off the Omani coast. The ship is Singapore-flagged. U.K. authorities say there was damage to the ship's bridge, but no casualties.
2: Here's a total security of Southern Minnesota weather forecast. I'm meteorologist Megan Mulford. Partly cloudy this afternoon with a high of 76. Winds out of the north 8 to 15 miles an hour. Partly cloudy skies tonight. Lows level off around 57. Tomorrow, high of 79. Low 80s Saturday. Much warmer Sunday with highs in the upper 80s and thunderstorms possible. From the Weatherology Weather Center, I'm meteorologist Megan Mulford. Right now, 72.
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10: Look, memory can change the shape of a room. It can change the color of a car. And memories can be distorted. They're just an interpretation, not a record. And they're irrelevant if you have the facts.
11: Someone wants me. Someone roaming the street wants me.
12: Yeah, guys, uglier than I am. That didn't come out right.
13: It is the Al Travis Show. We're lucky to have him. He is Matt on baseball, and he's an all-around guy. Matt, thank you for being here. It's been a while. Thank you.
14: Yes, great to be back.
13: You had a great trip, I take it. It was a lot of fun.
14: Yeah, we visited Italy for a couple of weeks and did some biking there, and it's a beautiful country. It was a lot of fun.
13: If I might ask, what did you steal or try to get back in from Italy into the U.S., much like these soccer fans stealing ranch dressing and being caught at TSA?
14: What, oh, is there something, I didn't even...
13: You heard that, didn't you?
14: I've been traveling, so I haven't seen all the news.
13: TSA had to tell these soccer hooligans as they were heading back home that they can't take more than 3 ounces of ranch dressing home with them.
14: That's correct.
13: I'm like, if you went to America and said, hey, I'm going to go and I got to take some of this ranch dressing home, you haven't experienced America. So you go to Italy. What did you try to sneak? A little Italian dressing, did you? Just try to...
14: We didn't try to... We brought a little bit of chocolate back, but we didn't try to bring anything back here much, but we loved the food there, right? Great pasta, and it's just... we enjoyed it while we were there, but we were so limited on luggage, we didn't bring much back.
13: All right. I want to talk a little cup with you in a second if I can, see if you're a fan. But I got to throw this out here because this happens as we're on, and my phone's going crazy. I'm like, what's going on? Somebody in the hospital, something like that. No, it's family members letting me know that the Charlotte Hornets are trading LaMelo Ball and Josh Green to the Timberwolves for Naz Reid and some draft picks. So Naz Reid is gone as of it is with the Timberwolves, which means probably nothing to you. I don't know if you're a big basketball guy or not, but...
14: I used to be, but not much anymore.
13: Yeah. He's a year ago, the sixth man of the year. It's the only jersey I own is a Naz Reid.
14: Oh.
13: And he's gone. The LaMelo Ball. And I'm just sure happy with it, but I want people to know that it literally just happened as we're on the taping the show. So people can stop texting me. I saw it. I'm not happy, but I saw it. So you a soccer guy?
14: I follow it, yeah.
13: Okay.
14: Yeah.
13: You're going to have to explain a few things to me. Okay. Understand why you like this so much.
14: Okay.
13: First off, a bunch of teams played yesterday, the day before, and a lot of teams super excited when they come up with the tie. One was a 0-0 tie. Both teams were thrilled to death. I'd almost rather have needles poked in my eye than spend 90 minutes watching no one score and both teams being happy when they leave. That's not like a sport.
14: Well, you know, so the first round is there's 8 different groups, 4 teams in each group. They play each other three times, or they play 3 times, right? And it's all about advancing to the knockout stage when you win or go home, which it becomes very exciting then. So it's all about point accumulation. And the top 2 teams go to the knockout stage and some third-place team. So it's about your points. You get three for a win. You get one for a tie. So at this point, there's an interesting strategy, right? You got to get those points to advance, and then it's all about you got to win or that's it. You're done.
13: How does this yellow card work? We've got four or five Americans that have got yellow cards. Is it if they got a yellow card in the next game they're out, or if it's any time now in this in the series or in the World Cup, if they get another one, they're out?
14: Yeah, typically, and let me typically, if you get a yellow card in one game and a yellow card in the next game, you're out for the following game. It's the equivalent of a red card.
13: All right.
14: I think that once the group stage is over, there's a clean slate. I'm not sure about
13: but
14: that.
13: But let me throw this at you. This is my point, because, again, I'm not a great soccer mind. You're about as close as I'm going to get. Yeah. So the Americans play tonight in the middle of the night. It starts like 9:30. Who's going to be up watching this? And they're playing Turkey, and a lot of people say Turkey because they're weird. It's Turkey. But they're playing the Turkeys at like 9:30 tonight. Turkey's out. We're in already. Right? I mean, we've already got this is like meaningless game of meaningless game.
14: Yeah.
13: If you're the coach, you play in all your guys, you're letting those four or five guys with the yellow cards, you just sit down, buddy. We're going to clean the slates before you go into the next thing. And we have one guy, supposedly really good, he's hurt or was hurt. He could be. What do you do, Matt? If this is about winning, then you sit your guys down and you get another week of practice and healing up. Am I wrong?
14: Yeah. So I've had a debate, or not a debate, but a really vigorous discussion with my son about this, who's also a soccer fan. And on one hand, absolutely, if you're the coach, you sit in. This is a meaningless game. It's all about winning the following game. But there is an argument to be made for not letting your guys get out of shape and letting them sit too long. And so maybe you sit the yellow card guys and you play others for some period of time, like Pulisic, who was their star, and set out the last game with the calf injury. He needs to get some game time in, but you don't want to injure him. So that's what I would do. I would sit the yellow card guys, maybe play your other starters for half a game just to keep them in the mix, and then sit them for the second half.
13: All right, you talk about getting rusty. As far as I can tell, and I've been watching for 3 weeks now, they can only play one soccer match a week, right? We played a Friday, we're going to play a Thursday. It's like you can't get more than 6 days in. Will the FIFA 2026 FIFA go until 2027? How long is this going to take?
14: Yeah, that's certainly been the case in the group stage. When you get to the knockout stage, they're not going to wait 6 days. I think it's fewer days in between matches. The final match I think is July 19th or something.
13: So it will seem like 2027 by time it's done. Do you really? Now this is serious, and God love you, and I want America to win. Go America! And I have two things. On if you were to play him, if you're the coach. If the USA wins today, it's the first time ever in the World Cup they've won three matches. So we've gotten the quarterfinals, but we didn't win all of it. So that would be a record for these guys. Maybe they have to go for it. But on that line, are you a fan enough that you watch random games? Like, there were six matches yesterday, and I didn't even know the flags. You know, you're flipping by the channels like these two. Yeah. Like, I don't know those people. Do you watch hockey or soccer for the sake of soccer?
14: When I was in Italy, I didn't watch a single match, right, because we were doing other things. But now that I'm back, yes, there are a few teams I'm really interested in. There, for example, I watched the U.S. matches. And they're like you pointed out, this is the best team I've ever seen for the U.S. Okay. It's really exciting. I think they have a shot at going some distance. They have a world-class coach. Who played for the Argentina team a number of years ago. Yeah, there's some big – yesterday I wasn't particularly interested, but they're playing the third game of the group stages, so that will determine who goes through in some cases. So France is one of the favorites to win the whole thing, and they play Norway, and that's a really big match to determine whether Norway goes through. Norway hasn't been through in a long time, but they've got one of the world's great scorers. So I pick and choose, but I don't watch every single match. But when we get to the knockout stages, that's different. That's a lot more exciting.
13: And are these fans clowning around for real, or is this like, was it the Norwegians did this little Rowan thing?
14: Row. Yeah.
13: And I liked it. It was cute. They come here. They were happy. There half a dozen of them. And now they're every day a staged deal where the Japanese guys got together and they did this dance, and then it's like now it just seems staged to me, and I don't like it as much.
14: Yeah.
13: Do they do that regularly?
14: Say again?
13: Do all these teams have their little dance step, their fans that they go do out in the crowd when they do this?
14: Yeah, most of them do. They've got the face paint, a certain jerseys, a certain song they sing. You know, it's all about patriotism there. The thing that's different this year than in past years, it's always been 32 teams who make it to the World Cup through, you know, 4 years of qualifying. This year they've expanded that number to 48, and it will stay at 48. So you got, you know, 48 countries around the world that are excited. Their fans are proud to be here. So that's what I love about it, right? 48 countries playing each other. It's pretty cool.
13: Other than the Americans, go America. I got to be rooting for the Japanese. I don't know where they sit in all this, but the one thing I've seen that I think is just off the charts is after every game, they hang around and clean up the stadium. Are you watching this stuff?
14: I'm like, really?
13: Freaks? God love you. They must have a beautiful country over there. No, they get blue bags, and they just start, then they clean up before they leave. And I just thought to myself, man, that's way cool.
14: That is cool. I guess they want to be good guests.
13: Well, that's what I'm saying. That's rock star status right there. So those are the two teams I'm following. Does Japan have a chance? I don't know.
14: Japan is a good team. They have a chance. Probably not one of the top 15 teams, but they have a chance. The one team that my son and I are rooting for is Portugal. We lived in Portugal. We lived there when my son started playing, and he's a huge Portugal fan. He'll watch it no matter what side of the game's on. They've got a good.
13: All right, good to go. All right, we'll get you back in because it's on for the next 3 months, but we'll get you back in. We'll talk about who you think is going to win this thing. We got to go to break. We're supposed to talk baseball. We'll do that on this side. I got him. He's Matt on baseball on the Al Travis Show.
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19: 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We don't talk about

0: I'll look out for them. When you see a friend feeling the effects of stress, let them know you're there for them. Sometimes that's all they need. 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
1: 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Nothing but talk.
2: Love getting Matt in here. Matt on baseball. We'll do a quick run through. We talk about a lot of their stuff. Let's start in the National League where you're there. You just love those Atlanta Braves. They're rocking it. Yeah, he's wearing a shirt. Rocking it. 4.5 game lead. What do you think of your Braves? They're on a roll, aren't they?
3: Not the last place. Yeah. But they've had a rough couple of weeks. The offense is in a slump. They've had some injuries. Acuna is injured again with a hamstring. So they've still got the talent, but let's hope this current slump ends pretty soon because the Phillies are starting to creep up a little too close.
2: They're 4.5 games back. And again, even with the slump, I'm watching a lot about the differentials. They're a plus 92 in the runs scored against, right? And that's a good sign. But three of those teams in the National League East are. You look at the Milwaukee Brewers. This is just stunning to me. They're a plus 123. The next team's a negative one. You know what I'm saying? I mean, is our Brewers just hitting the smack out of the ball? Or I mean, they're winning by a lot.
3: Yeah, I think I saw something. I mean, the Nationals are the top offense in baseball, surprisingly. Yeah. The Brewers, I think, may be number two.
2: Yeah, and I that makes sense to me. The other one is, of course, the Los Angeles Dodgers. They just took three from us. 144. For second place, he's a negative five. Yeah. I mean, you can see where the cream comes to the top. Same with Atlanta, there's a lot here. But there are six, seven teams with plus differentials in the National. Yeah. It's a whole lot different in the American League.
3: Yeah. I've seen a lot of analysis of the fact this year the National League is much stronger than the American League. I just read a stat that in the National League, 11 teams are 500 or above.
2: Yeah.
3: In the American League, it's five teams. So the National League is just stronger this year.
2: Yeah, and a lot. And then go to my side, the American League Central.
3: Yeah.
2: We could have all five teams at sub 500. Right now, the Chicago, Cleveland are up. They're three games over, but they're in 4-6 in the last 10. You give them two more weeks like they just had, they're all upside down. Every last team in this thing. How bad is the Central?
3: Well, as a Minnesota Twins fan, that would make me very happy.
2: Wow.
3: Other than the fact of making the playoffs, right?
2: We're 4.5 games behind that. I mean, so my point is we're going nowhere. We'll talk about them a little bit. That is amazing to me. You look at the East, Yankees are 113 on the differential. The next team is a plus two, right? And the Seattle Mariners, they're a plus eight total.
3: Yeah, they're barely chugging along.
2: Yeah.
3: They're in first place, yeah.
2: So what do we do with this? And let's talk. The Twins have had their issues. Obviously, they've gutted their team. But you see in Atlanta, Los Angeles Dodgers come to town. Ohtani's coming here. We can't get 10,000 people to show up at the stadium. They sell out 100,000 tickets for this three-game series because Ohtani was here. The first game, Buxton gets a home run for us. Yay, Ohtani gets a home run. I mean, we're seeing this. The last game, Ohtani strikes out eight people in six innings. We have baseball fans here. They want to see good baseball.
3: The baseball, yeah.
2: And they'll come. You put a good team out there, one of their guys hit their 300th home run. I just cannot for the life of me believe that the poll ads here don't see that and do something about it. You know what I mean? We can't. Yeah. If they go on strike next year, which I'm under the impression that could happen, I wanted to ask you about that. If there's a strike next year, I don't know that Minnesota can survive. No one's coming now. Well, no one's coming now. And then you take a year off or whatever it takes, people will find other things to do. And now we had a struggle to get through the last one when they did. But I don't know that it survives it.
3: Yeah.
2: Your thoughts on it?
3: The only thing I would say to that is 2 years ago, if you were a Chicago White Sox fan, you were in despair. But they ended up, they drafted well. Yeah. And so they're bringing up these young players from their farm system who are playing. Guys like Antonacci. Yeah. And the one acquisition they made was this guy Murakami from Japan who's hitting the ball out of the park every time he bats. So there is hope. That was 2 years ago, wasn't it, when they had the worst record in baseball?
2: Absolutely. And right now, with everything you just talked about, almost halfway through the season, they're three games over 500. The only reason they're leading a division is because this division is
3: because it's the AL Central.
2: Exactly. So as far as, you can be happy, I guess there's worse spots like where the

0: Twins are. I don't know. Yeah. Your thoughts on how Major League Baseball gets through a walk-off or, you know, you'll go back. If the Braves back on the field, the Braves fans will come because you've got something. The Yankees will come. But I think some of these teams are going to say, I'll find something else to do. There's soccer now.
1: Yeah. Yeah. I mean, I don't think, yes, there's anger after a strike. We've seen it after every strike. But fans always seem to come back, and the salaries keep going up. And you know, they pay people like Kyle Tucker $60 million a year to play outfield for the Dodgers, and he's a mediocre player so far. Yeah. So, yeah, I think that cycle continues after probably.
0: But I think that's what hurts it, too. We look at things like that and guys making that kind of money, and I have to pay $150 to get decent tickets to a game. You know what I'm saying? And then, you want that jersey? Yeah, $250. Like, what are you talking about? You know, that's where the fans, I think, you know what, I might find something else. I got
1: to
0: fly.
1: And then when you get to the game, how much does it cost to buy a meal?
0: Right? Exactly. You're not taking the family of five anymore. You might take one kid at a time. We'll take turns, but I'm not taking five. Got to fly, my friend. Appreciate you coming back. You're now also, besides my baseball guy, my FIFA World Cup soccer guy, all right?
1: Yeah, well, we'll be closer to the end next time. Happy to talk about that, too.
0: One-third of the way through this trudge-a-thon we call Soccer World Cup. Thanks. It's Matt on baseball on the Outtrack.
1: Thanks, Al.
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0: That's probably the most intelligent talk on soccer we've had on the program. We're going to have Matt on and his son. I'm going to try to work something out to make sure they can be our cover guy for the FIFA World Cup. Because I really know very little about it. I'm more interested in the crowds and the way they reacted. Thank you, Japan. Class act. Cleaning up the stadium. How cool is that? It is the Al Travis Show. I thank Matt of Baseball for being here. Coming up in just a matter of moments, we'll get Jake and Stunt Monkey on for the barbecue show. Any comments or questions, let me know. Al at AlTravisShow.com.

0: I'm Dan Loney with Your Money Now. A mixed bag for Wall Street today. The Dow Industrial Average picked up 71 points, ending the day at 51,920. But the NASDAQ was in the red, down 118 points, and the S&P 500 was off by a point. Mixed results for Darden Restaurants, the parent company of Olive Garden, Longhorn Steakhouse, and other chains. Earnings per share beat at $3.66, while revenue was a slight miss at $3.72 billion. That revenue number benefited from an extra week in the quarter. Across all its restaurants, Darden sales rose 4.6%, which was better than expectations, and shares today were down less than 1%. JPMorgan Chase has lifted Doug Petnoe and Troy Robaugh to the role of co-president. Petnoe will be CEO of the Commercial Investment Banking Division. Robaugh will take over as the CEO of the company's Consumer Banking Division. They take over for Mariana Lake, who's retiring. She was at one point considered to be a potential successor for Jamie Dimon. That's Your Money Now.
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2: 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I'm Dr. Eve DeRosa, Chairman of Emergency Medicine at Lenox Hill Hospital. COVID-19 has taken a heavy toll on the Black community. 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The vaccines are lifesavers, but their protection can decline with time, and that's why booster shots are so important. 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With Omicron, vaccine effectiveness against hospitalization was 91% after a booster. 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For more information, visit COVIDvaccineproject.org.
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7: What is it you want, Barry? What do you want? You want the moon? Just say the word and I'll throw a lasso around it and pull it down.
8: The sensitive high school quarterback who became commander-in-chief of his own army. He would later say of the war, it was awesome, but also, it wasn't.
9: What's the deal with bananas? I mean, they got orange juice, you got apple juice. Where's the banana juice?
10: I never thought of that.
0: Love having them in. It's the guys from the barbecue show. Well, I guess we're a little shy, but we're happy to have Stunt Monkey with us. Stunt, how are you doing, my friend?
11: Hey, I'm doing good. Thank you so much. Good morning.
0: Good morning.
11: Good afternoon. Yeah. Good evening.
0: And thanks for coming. See you next week. if we can just, before we get to the barbecue thing, because it's happening almost live as we're talking about it, evidently Naz Reid is goombye when it comes to the Minnesota Timberwolves. They have traded.
11: Wow.
0: Yeah, I know. They traded with Charlotte Hornets, star guard LaMelo Ball, and a Josh Green and some trades and some other stuff. But Naz is gone. Talk about a fan favorite. That hurts a little bit.
11: That I think he was one that a bunch of people thought was going to be safe.
0: I thought honestly. He was going to move up from the number one sixth man or something 2 years
11: sixth
0: ago.
11: Sixth man, yeah. Move I into think that a lot of fans yeah. thought he was super safe.
0: Yeah.
11: I thought all the trades were going to revolve around not getting rid of him.
0: Yep.
11: And obviously, who's the other guy? Now, of course, I can't remember his name.
0: Yeah. I thought those two were safe, and the McDaniels was safe. This changes
11: McDaniels.
0: Things. Yeah.
11: This definitely changes things.
0: But now, LaMelo Ball, great ball player. I've been saying we need a point guard, somebody who can run this squad. It's not a terrible thing, but the only jersey I own is Naz Reid.
11: Yeah.
0: My phone's been blown up. Since I found out first that kids are always – my kids start texting me. And I thought it was a family emergency because, like, seven texts while I'm at the office. This does not happen. And I look. It's all about Naz Reid. I said, what'd I do with his jersey? He goes, Dad, let me sign it. Naz Reid, you can tell everybody you got to sign the day he left and sell it to somebody. He wants to lie. That's my kid. I don't know what to do with it. I love Naz Reid.
11: No, I think rightfully so. He was a fan favorite because of the way he got on the court and tried his best.
0: Absolutely.
11: And I think his attitude was so good. You're good to probably keep in the jersey because I think people are going to just love him after he's gone, right?
0: It'll be a classic. You're probably right. Just hang on to this.
11: He'll be one of those guys returns whenever they play Charlotte Hornets at Target Center, and there'll be a standing ovation for him.
0: Yeah.
11: There will be.
0: Yeah. So that's the news today. I want to get out there as long as we have the opportunity.
11: I've heard of the LaMelo Ball. I don't know much. He must be good, but looks like the Timberwolves also received another guy, you said? Josh Green.
0: Yeah.
11: So we received two guys for Naz Reid. Does that mean Naz Reid was worth two guys? That means,
0: yeah.
11: You know what I mean? Is that good?
0: Well, it all becomes down, they all get in different situations. Naz making good money, but not massive money. So it's more about the money trade. We really need a guard, and he's a sixth man. I mean, he can play a lot. Oh, I think he's good. They also got three first-round draft picks, which we could use.
11: Oh.
0: So that's nice.
11: No, that's really nice. Okay, yeah. So they're saying Naz Reid was good. And
0: Naz Reid's fantastic. Melo gave us what we need, but they gave Naz Reid – they got Naz 20-33
11: on –
0: a 20-33 first-round pack.
11: Oh,
0: I don't know where we're going to be 7 years from now, so maybe that's a good trade. Maybe it's not. Three first-round picks in 28, 29, and 30, and a third-round pick in three more. Boy, they gave up a lot. LaMelo's a decent ball player.
11: Yeah, I mean, the name sounds familiar, so they have that go up against Naz Reid alone, but then also, wow.
0: Good
11: for the future of the Timberwolves maybe then.
0: Well, I think what this says is that they realize Ant has a 3-year deal, and the last year it's up to him. He wants to stick around or he can. I don't think it's worth his while. Yeah, you can't take time off to try to build this team. It's Ant now or never, right? He's going to get to play him. So I don't mind this trade. I'm sad.
11: After the last how many years of us kind of stumbling around in the playoffs, I feel like it was embarrassing. So we need extra something.
0: Yeah.
11: Whatever that something is, you know, something to keep Ant fired up as well.
0: But this Tom Conley, one of the guys who runs the Wolves, again, I don't think anybody saw this coming. Naz was protected.
11: Yeah, I agree.
0: Ant's protected. Everybody else can have a chance to get out of here. And all of a sudden, they're gone, and wow, changed.
11: Yeah. Who we could have went for? Somebody who's been pretty impressive on the team too. Is that one guy who just won the NBA championship. They call him Cat. You would have found that on the team. You didn't need him probably.
0: Nah, he's too much like all the rest. Oh, that's funny. All right, we got to talk some barbecue because we're really running on up fast. Fourth of July, right around the corner. And how do I put this? What can you do that's different? I can throw a hamburger in the grill. I can throw a hot dog, maybe a brat if I'm going all crazy. But I want to do something a little different. And I throw it at you. You tell me I want to do a brisket, an all-day smoke. I'm more concerned because I've seen some folks as far as getting the fat off right and getting it capped right and making, you know, I'm more concerned of the setup, but I would love to do something that big. I mean, a big honking piece.
11: You want big.
0: Yeah, we got it. Well, we got our half cow. We get a half cow every year, and yeah. I made sure the brisket was there, and I have a really large brisket to be done, and I would love to do it, but I don't want to screw this thing up because I didn't know how much, you know, fat to keep on it and the rest. Can you give right. me, can you describe that on a radio show?
11: Absolutely. I'm going to backtrack first. I'm going to tell you just the barbecue show rules of the land. Not even rules of the land. It's more of a guideline.
0: Right.
11: Burgers are Memorial Day. Hot dogs are the 4th of July. Right. And you try ribs on Labor Day. Because you're having a bunch of people around. I'm going to say you don't want to spend a lot of time. I mean, you want to grill, but you also don't want to be, like, glued to the grill because you have friends and family around.
0: Yeah.
11: So just keep note of that. That's why we always say hot dogs on the 4th of July. Plus, apparently Joey Chestnut likes them, and it's kind of an American thing, you know?
0: It's almost a dog is a dog is a dog, right? I mean, I don't eat them enough to say, oh, that's the king dog there. I got to have that. You know, I don't know. Buy a pack of hot dogs.
11: Absolutely.
0: Okay.
11: No, absolutely. And so skipping that part, I mean, because, again, each their own, too. And I've been wanting to do a brisket for a while myself, so I'm all about this. For the carving or trimming of your brisket, you can go way too far, and you can also do not enough. So if you're doing it and you're like, oh, am I cutting off too much? Yeah. If you're starting to feel that way, just take a break and just stop. And you don't need to cut as much because it's going to cook no matter what. What you really want to get rid of is a lot of the harder fat, if that makes any sense.
0: Yeah.
11: Any silver skin, they call it, that's maybe on the meat side.
0: Mm-hmm.
11: You want to just kind of trim some of that off because it just doesn't always break down. But the hard fat will not break down. It doesn't want it to. So the softer stuff, you can usually kind of leave on the fat cap itself. But, you know, honestly, a quarter to a half inch is normal.
0: Really. Okay. All right. That's fair.
11: I mean, it's a lot. Don't get me wrong. But, a lot of it will break down and you know, kind of be part of your meat. Now, if you like a little bit leaner beef, you will take a little bit more of that off, obviously.
0: Now, I understand you want it all one thickness. So how much of
11: the best you can. Deal? You're not going to be able to get it to one thickness because, I mean, the point's always thicker than the point.
0: Yeah.
11: Or the bite. Whatever. The point's always thicker than the flat, so you're going to have a little bit different there, but as long as you can try to make it as smooth as possible, so, and then you also want to kind of square it up a little bit on the end, so it's not, because sometimes you get a little thin end on the flat.
0: Yeah.
11: It'll curl up even, and you're not going to want to eat that at the end.
0: Gotcha.
11: So kind of just be mindful of that part of it, and if you can make it, they always like to call it streamlined almost, so the smoke kind of carries over the whole thing without a lot of spots that kind of skip over.
0: Okay.
11: That's always a big point of it.
0: And then, obviously, slower is better. What's the lowest roll you'll go on? You know, did 165 and just that thing all day?
11: I go 225 on brisket.
0: Okay. And then,
11: you're still up in the 200s. I mean, if you want to add a lot of smoke, you can hang out at 180, 190 for a while.
0: Okay.
11: But otherwise, 225, I mean, it puts you, depending on the size of brisket, 10 hours. Mm-hmm. And a lot of people, though, you said low and slow, but a lot of people are doing briskets a little bit faster than that now, too. Some will do crank it up to 275, and it's not going to be as smoky, but 275, and you get it done in 6 hours, it's a possibility, too. So depending on how you want to do it and how you want to – if it's your first time, low and slow, 225, it's going to be your champ.
0: And then how would you prep it as far as, okay, it's cut down? The one I was watching, this guy won some award or something, you know, put I want to say a binder down. Then he has his famous mix. Well, I don't have his famous mix. So for a guy who doesn't have that, do I just go buy something that says, you know, brisket rub and just hope it's good?
11: You sure can. Yeah. It's going to be each their own for the flavor palette. I actually like a pretty peppery brisket. Mm-hmm. So a little Texas, if you will, almost. Okay. So one of my favorite kind of recipes to go with, I'll just tell you, is Meat Church. He has a Holy Cow and a Holy Gospel. Okay. And I'll put both those on.
0: Okay.
11: You 2-1 usually with the Holy Cow for heavier. And it's a very pepper forward, but it's fantastic bark. And I feel like a very flavorful bite. So there's that. Otherwise, anything that's a brisket rub, you could honestly use a Montreal steak if you wanted on the brisket, you know.
0: Okay.
11: So it's easy you want to give it, but you want something on there so you can help grow some bark on there with that pepper and stuff. It catches that smoke.
0: And do you use a binder yourself, and what do you use?
11: I usually use mustard for brisket.
0: Okay.
11: Yep.
0: And you find the – I think we talked about this. It depends on the mustard. It changed the taste. Yeah. I didn't have mustard for whatever it was, and there's a bottle of Dijon mustard in there.
11: Yeah,
0: the worst tasting thing I've ever had. Yeah. It was oh my.
11: Don't do that.
0: Yeah, but you get what I'm saying, right?
11: Yes, sir.
0: Is the plain mustard so it's sticky, or do you
11: just plain yellow mustard? Okay. And don't cake it on either. You're just rubbing that on there so that the seasoning has something to stick to.
0: Okay.
11: It's kind of funny because you'll pull the brisket out of the package, you'll trim it, and they tell you to pat it dry as well. And as soon as you're done patting it dry, you then add binders, so things stick. It's kind of funny how they want you to do that. I mean, that's all the experts do it that way, though, and so it's something that's been tried and true.
0: Well, I'm not guaranteeing that's what I'm going for in the fourth. That is my plan right now, but I could chicken out because it's a very large, expensive piece of meat that I want to screw
11: it
0: up.
11: Is.
0: Yeah, so we'll see.
11: It's a hard one, but, you know, we always talk about the barbecue show. If you take it low and slow, it is doable because it is also forgivable as long as you kind of keep an eye on it. Brisket, well, you can get that. I mean, you're going all the way up to 200 anyway, so you got some room.
0: Yeah, so that's what I was going to say. You want that about 200 degrees when you're done, right?
11: 205 if you can, honestly.
0: Right. Fair
11: enough. Yep, and it'll shred it right apart, or you can let it sit for a while, and you can
0: carve it up.
11: Trim it up, or you carve up some slices, either way.
0: I love that. All right, we got to go to break. Speaking of getting a little bark, you brought that up. I want to talk in the if we can. So I did some smoking the other day. And the wife had hamburgers, and I put a steak on, I put some pork loin. I did this whole thing, and I'm not doing the hamburger right. It's just a hamburger, and it got to temp. It was fine, but I need crispiness of some sort on the outside of a hamburger for my tongue or something, because it just, like, it was cooked through, the temp was right, you bust it open, it was a medium rare. It was all right. Except the feel of that burger on the outside. Is there a way of flashing that we'll talk about on the other side?
11: Texture thing. All right.
0: Yeah, it's just I need bark on my barbecue. And and a hamburger at 225, it takes a while to get done. And it's done. It tasted good. But it didn't taste like a hamburger as far as on my tongue. We'll talk about that after this. I know it might just be me.
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17: The Al Travis Show, the last place you can go and hear all sides. Respectful, thoughtful, and grateful.
0: Maybe I'm not saying this right. I love having on Stunt Monkey talking barbecue. And it's kind of like the tip gave me a little baking soda on my chicken wings. Give them a little,
11: yeah,
0: you know, little crisp on there. Love that. Should put that in a book somewhere. but hamburgers, steak, I think, are on there long enough. I get a little texture on a steak. But hamburgers, they're cooked. The temp is there, but they're not blackened. I don't like the lack of firmness in my burger. Does that make any sense?
11: It does, especially going back to what you said before the break. Did you say you had them on the – you must be on the Traeger.
0: Yeah, the Traeger.
11: And did you say 225?
0: Yeah, because they had a pork loin on there. I wanted it on there for quite some time, so it was just a matter of trying to get – it was a potpourri of stuff. So I was going to do a pork loin. My wife had the hamburgers. Well, put the hamburgers on there with me as well, and then I had two steaks I was going to do, so – it was a timing thing. What's going to take the least amount of time?
11: Right. Okay, so I think you're doing that.
0: The hamburgers are at the end. It's fine. I put the probe in there first. Wait to them to get to, I think it was 140 is what it said. And perfect. You bit into them, but they were, the color's off. You know, it is the, well, I don't like that.
11: Yeah, that, I think, in my opinion, I think the burger needs a little bit more of a hotter temp. That's why you're not going to have, the texture's going to be a little bit weird because, you maybe got the temp, you slowly got there, but it's not. Yeah. Seared together, if you will. You know what I mean? We actually made burgers this last night on the charcoal Weber. And so I got the charcoal bed going nice and hot. And I let them go. And about, you know, I'm not sure how long I let them each side. But they flip them over the first time. And I'm like, oh, they ran a little hot. It's a little dark brown, a little black.
0: Yeah.
11: It's not completely burnt.
0: Yeah,
11: but that texture is what you're looking for at the same time in your case.
0: Yeah.
11: And I think that's what it comes down to. You didn't probably have a hot enough.
0: Okay.
11: So if you made them. You see, you had it on the smoker, which is great, but then you maybe wanted that extra crust on it.
0: Yeah.
11: You should have probably thrown on a quick cast iron pan or something, maybe.
0: Okay. And how are you with that? A friend of mine told me that. He said one of his things he likes to do, put a cast iron pan on his Traeger, crack that bad boy up so that that cast iron pan can get that heat, turn it back down, put your meat on the hamburgers in the pan, you know, in that, and then you'll get that sizzle to it. I'd never even thought about it. Does that work?
11: I've never thought of that either in that way with it turning it down. Because, I mean, as soon as you turn the heat source down, the cast iron will start to cool itself back to the other temp as well.
0: Yeah.
11: I'm not sure if that will work or not. I'd be honest with you.
0: I don't know. But that and is what's a reverse sear then?
11: Okay. No, you should have prepped me on that one because I always mess this one up. Reverse sear. Only because I always forget. Because reverse sear, because you have sear. So you throw it on, you sear it.
0: Really hot, sear it shut, and go. Yeah.
11: Yeah, and so the other way around is you smoke it and then reverse sear at the back end, right?
0: So you just crank the heck,
11: As the barbecue show expert, I feel like I always forget which one's which because they're the opposite of it. So one goes on early on, you sear it, and you cook it for the rest of the way. The other one is you smoke it or whatever, and at the end, you flash, you sear it, and you do a quick, hot burn on it.
0: All right, and is there a hot end to that? You just crank your Traeger up as hot as you flip and go and just watch it? I mean...
11: And to be fair with that, the Traeger, and that's the
0: not
11: one thing
0: that
11: pellet get a bad rep for, they're not made for the searing. They don't get to that hot temp. Yeah. I mean, I'm not sure what yours, mine gets to the 500, which will do it if you had direct flame, but it won't. You want something a little like a cast iron pan over a hot coals or over the burner. That's going to do your sear. 500 degrees will not necessarily get the sear that most people want.
0: Yeah, when it's all smoke. Stunt, I'm sorry. We got to go. We talked a little bit too much about basketball, but I appreciate you. How does someone get the barbecue show if they want to listen up? I know you can find you here, there, and everywhere. How?
11: Yeah, some great five great radio stations across southern Minnesota now, and also online on all your favorite podcast platforms. Just search The BBQ Show, The BBQ Show on social media as well. And you can take a listen every single week, new episode.
0: Appreciate you, my friend. We'll do it again in a couple weeks.
11: Thank you.
0: All right, he is the Barbecue Show. He's Stud Monkey on the Al Travis Show.
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8: It is the Al Travis Show, and things just got interesting. It may not have been the most interesting draft for Minnesota fans. Picking 33rd and 59th, probably not going to jazz anybody up. But the news story today, the Charlotte Hornets have traded their guard, LaMelo Ball, and Josh Green to Minnesota and the Timberwolves for Naz Reid. Stake through the heart, people. A 2033 unprotected first-round pick. 3 first-round pick swaps, whoever we're at will swap them. And 3 second-round picks in 29, 32, and 33, according to ESPN. Naz Reid is the only jersey I've ever bought of a Timberwolves, because I love the way that guy hustled and tried, and I really thought he was safe. I thought there's no way he was going anywhere. He was going to get his shot at being a starter, is what I really thought. He's out of there! What do you think about that? Let me know your thoughts. Al at AlTravisShow.com. That's going to do it for the week. Let's do it again next week. 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
10: I got pregnant, and he didn't like that, so he left me with a kid. Oh, that one we get all the time.
11: Right.
10: Yeah. You are so vulnerable.
11: Yeah.
10: Y'all are just acting like you're married. You're not married. But so legally and relationally, you're not prepared to be married, but you're paying his debt. I mean, this. When you just say this out loud, it sounds cray-cray.
11: Right. And to answer your bigger question, multiple times, and me and my wife working to get out of debt, we took steps backwards for, not debt-wise, but we did say, hey, we need to move to this place, and here's what that cost is going to be, and here's what the ROI on that move is going to be. We did actually do that twice. And so I didn't see that as a step back. I saw that as a necessary move to get us where we wanted to go.
10: Right.
11: So sometimes that's part of it.
10: Yeah. So this beach house, if you were married and you called with the exact same call, this beach house didn't turn out like as promised.
11: Yeah.
10: Because, sadly, he lost his dad.
11: Yeah.
10: And so now your mother-in-law, your future mother-in-law, is in trouble and probably needs to sell the beach house.
11: Right.
10: Because you guys aren't going to pay the payment anymore. And so she's going to have to, and then all the other people who are coming and visiting all the time are going to have to, and all that stuff. But, yeah, the deal changed, and so the deal changed.
11: Deal changed.
10: Yeah. So I had a roommate in college named Jeff. We're friends to this day. I talked to him last weekend. I never paid any of his debt.
11: No.
10: And I like Jeff.
11: Yeah.
10: He's a good guy. I mean, I'm still, like 40 years later, we still talk. Yeah. I like Jeff. But I never paid any of his debt.
11: Correct.
10: This is the rule. Don't pay Jeff's debt. That's the rule.
11: On your 40th anniversary of Total Money Makeover is going to be a new chapter called Don't Pay Jeff's Debt.
10: That's it. That's what we're going to call it. And poor Jeff's going to get thrown under the bus, but I'll call him and I'll call him and tell him to watch for the bus. It's coming. Yeah, boom, boom. Yeah. So, bus tracks.
11: I had friends, roommates in college that helped me out when I was in a hard spot, who might cover the rent for a few months, who might be like, dude, don't pay me back for dinner tonight. That's called being a friend. But we never got into, hey, dude, I'm going to buy you a car, and I'll just put my name on the note, but you drive it. Just pay me back later.
10: You pay the rent, and I'll pay for your car.
11: Yeah, yeah.
10: We don't have those discussions with your roommate. Because you're vulnerable. That's why. But when you're married, the law says everything is combined.
11: Yeah.
10: And morally, legally, spiritually, everything's combined. It's ours. We. But when you're not married, there's no we.
11: Yeah.
10: That's not, that's not happening. You're not French. It's not we. We. It's not French. Okay? You're not married. So you guys are getting yourselves in so much trouble, all of you out here doing this. And I know I'm pissing all of you off because you always write all these hate mail to me. Don't tell me I need to be married. Well, then don't listen to the show, because I'm going to tell you to be married, because it's the best way you end up with a strong net worth and a high quality of life. You live longer. Your life is better.
11: Kids have a better outcomes.
10: Everybody involved wins.

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1: Here's the total security of Southern Minnesota weather forecast. I'm meteorologist Megan Mulford. Lows level off around 57 tonight under partly cloudy skies. Northeasterly winds 5 to 10 miles an hour. Sunshine mixed with clouds at times tomorrow. Highs level off around 79. Mainly clear tomorrow night. Lows around 57. Lots of sunshine Saturday with highs in the low 80s. Slight chance of thunderstorms Sunday. From the Weatherology Weather Center, I'm staff meteorologist Megan Mulford. Right now, it's 72 degrees.
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5: And the details on that, again, is that the Hornets are getting Naz Reid, who is the sixth man of the year in 2024. They're getting a first-round pick in 2033, three first-round pick swaps, and three second-round picks. So take all that in. We're going to break it down. Don't you worry. But the big get for the Minnesota Timberwolves, days now they've traded Julius Randle to the Brooklyn Nets, and they have traded their former sixth man off the year and their best player off the bench, Naz Reid, to the Charlotte Hornets. Remember, Dante DiVincenzo out for this entire season with a ruptured Achilles, but the Minnesota Timberwolves are now basically betting the Anthony Edwards future on LaMelo Ball being able to be that 1B or that 2A or the Robin to Anthony Edwards Batman. And, Brad, I don't know about you, but I think this is going to be a disaster for the Minnesota Timberwolves. I think they are going to regret this. And I think Charlotte is going to be better off in the future without LaMelo Ball. He is a losing basketball player. He's a losing basketball player. And I think the Charlotte Hornets in 3 years from now, they're going to be looking like geniuses that they made this trade. And the Minnesota Timberwolves, I got to be honest, Brad, they're no closer to a championship than they were 2 months ago. They're probably further away. And when this fails and crumbles in the span of 3 years, in 3 years, I think that's probably when Anthony Edwards says, all right, I'm out. I want to trade. Get me somewhere else. Then this will officially come full circle, and the Minnesota Timberwolves will be left with LaMelo Ball, and they will be a lottery team, just like the Charlotte Hornets were for the last 4 years with LaMelo Ball until they finally got some good pieces around him. But I think the Charlotte Hornets, this is a gamble for sure, but I think it's a smart one, it's a wise one, and I think Minnesota, desperate that they didn't get Giannis, this was their plan B, and I think it's a horrible plan B, Brad.
6: Oh, look, it's a very strong take. And you know what? I entirely subscribe to it. I think you're exactly right. This could be a kind of an oil and water situation with Anthony Edwards and LaMelo Ball. They're going to be able to jive together. Are they going to be able to work together? That is the $64,000 question. And I think the biggest and most glaring weakness right now, Minnesota on paper, the front court, man. You got Rudy Gobert there, but right now, I guess Jaden McDaniels is penciled in or maybe even pinned in as your number four. It doesn't make a whole lot of sense to me. They're going to be playing some small ball with LaMelo and AE in that backcourt, and I guess Iodesumu, who they backed up the truck for, a five-year, $112 million deal, will be playing more of the small four position, which you can do. But it would probably have been best if he was more the two guard, the occasional point in this backcourt alongside Anthony Edwards. So it's a bit puzzling because Rudy Gobert is not nearly as strong of a player as he used to be. I think he's still a force in the interior defensively, but he is not exactly dominant. I think he is a loss of step offensively, and they just don't have a lot of depth in that front court. So if the fouls were to mount with Rudy Gobert earlier in a game, what are they going to do? They got to essentially go to, like, four guards and, a power forward or a small forward? I mean, that's entirely on the table for Minnesota. Look, I know they're really talented, and you look at some of the advanced data. Look at the NBA war that ESPN tracks. LaMelo Ball last season was number 34 in that category. Nothing to scoff at. But is he really an enormous upgrade? Is he really going to get them over the top in a highly competitive, an extremely deep Western Conference? I think it's far-fetched. Their odds are sliced down at BetMGM today to 22-1 to win the NBA title. I believe that's a fifth or sixth highest right now among all the teams available at BetMGM. I think that is a snowball's chance, and you know what, of actually occurring. And I think you, again, hit the nail right on the head. The big winner in this deal day were the Charlotte Hornets. The Hornets, were on the precipice of really taking a quantum leap in their overall production. The advanced data backs it up. They were top five in offense efficiency, and they were number 11 in defense efficiency in the regular season this past year. They're outstanding. They showed sharp and significant improvement really across the board. And now with Coby White penciled in right now as a starting point guard, and they also did a bang-up job, Pat, in the NBA draft, those two first-round picks. Hein Steinbeck, I'm a big fan of, out of the University of Washington. A big body guy, gets you some rebounds, can step out, hit some threes on occasion. He's got a versatile skill set given his size, a plus big there in the interior. And then Christian Anderson, I think, is really the key cog and really precipitated the reason why Charlotte can make this deal, because Christian Anderson took that quantum leap in overall production, running a very good Texas Tech offense under Grant McCausland last season in Lubbock. He averaged over 7 assists per game, and he was one of the best sharpshooters in all of college basketball. And right now he's coming off the bench, and eventually, if Coby White, sloughs in any way, shape, or form, Christian Anderson could be your starting point guard. He is that good. And he has got a splishy, he's got a splash as a rotational player. He got all the draft picks involved as well. I think it's an A++++++ to go Christmas story on that ass for the Charlotte Hornets, and probably like D, maybe borderline F, when it comes to Minnesota Timberwolves, thinking they got the missing piece, the missing link, to make them the best team in the West, and that ain't going to happen.
5: 310-840-4910. We want to hear from you. You can call. You can text. What do you think? Who won the trade? Who's better off after LaMelo Ball gets dealt to the Minnesota Timberwolves to team up with Anthony Edwards and the Hornets get back Naz Reid and a bunch of picks. Now, a bunch of picks that aren't in the near future here, and that's the important thing to note, that this is, again, more of a long-term gamble by Charlotte. And so I think, Brad, it's important. There's a lot of people, and I put out a video, and I've got reactions ranging from both ends of the spectrum. People saying, yes, preach, couldn't agree more. I got people saying, you're an idiot, you're a jackass, you don't know ball, you have, which is ironic, you know, you don't know ball, you don't know LaMelo ball, which is ironic, and anywhere in between. But a lot of people said, well, why? Why did this trade happen? And I think it's very easy to see from Minnesota's standpoint. And again, I can see the logic from Tim Connelly, who I thought did a decent job of really reshaping this roster and building it around Anthony Edwards. And you know what? They made the Western Conference Finals back-to-back seasons. They had a chance to get back there this year after they beat the Denver Nuggets, and injuries played a part. The fact that Anthony Edwards wasn't 100%, the DiVincenzo injury, they ran into a Spurs team that was just flat-out better than them. If Ant-Man was 100%, if Devo doesn't get hurt, That series probably goes seven. Hell, maybe Minnesota wins it. Like, I'm not discrediting what Tim Connelly has done the last couple of years and how close Minnesota has been. But, Brad, there comes that time where you go to make that shot. You take that shot. You take that risk of trying to raise your ceiling. And I can see on paper how they could raise their ceiling. Again, I just think LaMelo Ball is a losing player. That's what it comes down to for me. So, for Minnesota, Mike Conley, who is the ageless wonder, look, it's just Mike Conley's not going to get it done anymore. You need somebody that can not only handle the ball and take the pressure off Ant-Man's shoulders but and can also score, but obviously can facilitate this offense. And that's what LaMelo Ball does, right? When he's at his best, he's pretty freaking damn good. He's an all-star caliber player. He can average 10 assists per game. He can light it up, and he can score 25, 30 occasionally. And I can see, again, why Minnesota did it. They need a point guard to run the offense. They need a younger point guard that can score, that can give lobs to Rudy Gobert, that can feed Ant-Man. He doesn't have to do it all like he had to do in that series against San Antonio. But here's the thing. Rarely does this game get played out on paper, Brad, and that's where I think all of LaMelo Ball's inconsistencies, his weakness. He doesn't play a lick of defense. He's lackadaisical. He turns the ball over too much. And the biggest thing for me, he's rarely healthy. He had played in basically half the amount of available games in the last 3 years going into this season. Then he played over 70, and he was great. It was the best season of his career, in my opinion. I know he was Rookie of the Year a couple years ago. I think this was the best season of his career, and Charlotte capitalized on it. They said to themselves, well, the guy finally was able to stay healthy. Is that going to continue to happen in the future? You could say that Charlotte is thinking probably not. Did we just get the best season of his career, maybe? Maybe. Is this a guy that is going to hurt us more than he's going to help us long term? I think yes. Charlotte thinks yes. That's why he got traded. Minnesota is gambling on all the upside, all the best parts of LaMelo Ball. But there are too many downsides for me to now look at this roster, take out Randle, take out Naz Reid. It's now, like you said, this is an undersized team now. They've got to do some other work here in free agency because behind Rudy Gobert, it's Joan Berenger, who is still a project and hasn't shown anything, and a two-way player that they just drafted. They don't have a lot of size, and that was what Minnesota was built on. Their rebounding, their toughness, their physicality. That's how they got to those Western Conference Finals.
6: Yep.
5: Now you basically strip that away, and I think what's left is all the magical upside of what LaMelo Ball and Anthony Edwards could be, but yet for me, there is too much downside for Minnesota to take this big of a gamble. And again, future picks and one player, it might not seem like Charlotte got that big of a return on paper, but Brad, if I'm right, and if you're right, and if we're right, those pick swaps, if Minnesota finds themselves in the lottery in 3-4 years from now, if this thing blows up, the Charlotte Hornets are going to be basically like the Oklahoma City Thunder, where they have now accumulated picks, and they're a playoff team, and they're picking in the top 10 year after year. And that is what I think is going to happen.
6: You read my mind. I was going to, you know, make that comp to OKC. And, you know, it's a proven and winning formula. And again, the rich kid continuously get richer with all the draft capital that the Thunder had. Again, I still cannot believe they got a Dye Moore where they did at number 12 overall. That was asinine to get him in that extreme value to add front court depth in case of, you know, the mozzarella stick, again, melts in the spotlight, that being no threat Chet Holmgren. So, yeah, just follow the same formula. Follow the same strategy, and you could have a string of very successful seasons. I love what the Charlotte Hornets have built. They are squarely on the map. What is crazy right now in the sports betting market is the books haven't really caught up with potentially how good this Hornets team could be. For example, our proud sponsor, BetMGM, I have it right in front of me. I'm pulling up the Eastern Conference champion odds for next season. Of course, the Celtics and Knicks are 1 and 2 on that list, followed by the Heat. Oh, Giannis, oh, so buzzy. The Pistons and Kate Cunningham, obviously they're high on that list as well. The Hornets are way down at 10, number 10 highest in terms of Eastern Conference champions. They're 25-1, Pat, to win the East. And, you know, frankly, I think they're very much in the conversation. Miller's awesome. Konkanipal is awesome.

here's the thing. This is where the one part I'll disagree with you. And at the expense of maybe sounding like I'm hedging my opinion here, I'm not. I do think, and again, 2-3 years, the Hornets will be a perennial 45 to 48 win team and like a 4-5 seed in the East. Again, they're going to have to make other moves now to build the roster that they already have. Like, this is not a roster that is set and ready to win. Like, they traded away LaMelo Ball, and all of a sudden now they're going to be even better than they were last year. But now the moves that they can make because of that, the player exceptions that have opened up, the salary cap space that has opened up, because LaMelo Ball now is extension eligible, and he can sign that extension this summer with Minnesota. If it doesn't happen this summer, it's going to happen next summer. He's going to be getting paid over $50 million a year to be the Robin to Anthony Edwards Batman. But in the long term now, Naz Reid, who, like we said, is one of the best six men, won the six man of the year 2 years ago. You got him coming off the bench, or you can insert him right into the starting lineup, which I have a feeling will probably happen. And he is an excellent rebounder. He is a tremendous three-point shooter. He is a very solid defender. And so you add a little bit of versatility and a little bit of all-around game. And, yes, are the Hornets immediately now, have they gotten worse offensively? Yes, they have. As much as I've been critical of LaMelo Ball, there's no denying that. They are worse off offensively in the immediate aftermath. They're better defensively. I think they'll have a higher IQ as a team. I think they will be more fundamentally sound. And I think they'll just be more of a winning basketball team. Because I just think whatever LaMelo Ball brings, all the greatness, and I've detailed it before, again, he doesn't play defense. And here's the thing. Like, for me, that play-in game against Orlando where their season ended, LaMelo Ball scores 23 points. And you look at and I had people literally show me the box score on Twitter after I said, if you just watch the box score, you would think he played okay. And they're like, look, he was minus 9. Everybody else is like minus 30 in that game. 23 points. You didn't even watch the game. Brad, he had 2 points in the half. He had 2 points in the first half. He had several turnovers. He was god-awful. Now, the entire team was terrible. Don't get me wrong. But LaMelo Ball, with the season, with the playoffs on the line, first chance at a playoff appearance in nearly a decade, right there in front of you, and your best player scores 2 points in the first half, and then stat pads when you're down by 30 to make it look like he had a decent game. That's the player that LaMelo Ball is. And you got the best season from him this past year. He had a good regular, he had a great regular season. That was the best year of his career. Are you going to get that along with improved defense, improved maturity? Are you going to get all of that? I don't think so. I don't think you're going to. And so now Charlotte, as worse off as they'll be in the immediate aftermath, again, you mentioned Kobe White. He slots in to be your starting point guard. He's a solid option. He's a guy that's basically averaged like 18 to 19 points per game for the last couple of years to go with 5 rebounds and 5 assists. He did it on a bad Bulls team. When the Charlotte Hornets brought him over, he was a solid player off the bench. He was huge in that first play-in game for them coming off the bench when Con Knipple couldn't hit a shot. But for me, the Charlotte Hornets, and Brad, you know it, I was a big fan of what they were building. And for a lot of people, okay, I just explained why Minnesota made the trade. For a lot of people saying, well, you just saw this Hornets team take a big step forward. You know, Combs said in our group chat, in our show group chat, Pat, weren't you like all over the Hornets? Didn't you love the Hornets? I did. Because they were, on paper, the best offensive rated team in the NBA once they went on that massive run. When they started the season, what were they, like 12-28 or whatever, or 12-20, and then they were literally one of the best teams in the NBA through the rest of the regular season. And all for that, they couldn't even make it out of the play-in tournament. So their president, Jeff Peterson, said, we're not going to overvalue our success. They had as good of a year as possible. They didn't even make it out of the play-in tournament. Now, you could say, well, they're just building. Now you give this core more time. Knipple, who broke the rookie three-point record. Brandon Miller, who's a walking bucket. You give LaMelo Ball the keys to this offense, and you're going to keep getting it. Well, I think just as easily, LaMelo Ball might never play 70 games again in a regular season because he's proven he can't stay healthy. This is the first year he was. And LaMelo Ball, all the offensive upside, he was constantly killing them on defense. Constantly killing them on defense. And in some of the biggest games, he couldn't be found. I think he's Trae Young light, honestly. I think he is Trae Young Jr., where a lot of people thought Trae Young was going to be one of the best point guards in the league, and he'll average the 20 points and 10 assists, and he can hit for 30, and he can shoot, and he can hit 6.

0: threes, and he can make it look effortless and easy. But when you need him to be consistent and be a winning player, Trae Young has proven. He's literally proven, because I was making the same arguments about Trae Young a couple of years ago. People tell you, you're crazy. Oh, Trae Young is awesome. Oh, you're just a Knicks fan that is salty about them getting knocked out. Look at where Trae Young is in now. He just signed a Supermax extension to basically wither away in Washington, D.C. And I think LaMelo Ball is basically going to follow in Trae Young's footsteps. So, again, I think the Hornets are going to be better off for this. Coby White, is he the long-term answer? Maybe not. Is the draft pick that you were talking about, Christian Anderson from Texas Tech, does he eventually become their starting point guard? Maybe he does. They might have to find a different answer. But I know who was not the long-term answer. It was not LaMelo Ball. And the Hornets are going to be better off for it. And the Timberwolves are going to learn it the hard way. He's a losing player.
1: I'm going to make two quick points because we got to get to break. So, number one, I think the combination of White and Anderson, as you just laid out, I don't think it's going to be a massive difference and a huge step down from LaMelo Ball. And the second point, going back to Minnesota, the breakout player on that roster, and I'm not saying this, and maybe I am because I went to the ILL, but sliding into finally more minutes, deservedly so, he has certainly flashed in a multitude of playoff games. Now that Naz Reid is out of the picture, the true sixth man for Minnesota, and a man that's going to be in the conversation for sixth man of the year next year in the NBA, Terrence Shannon. I'm done.
0: 310-840-4910. So, again, we ask you, who won the Minnesota Timberwolves and Charlotte Hornets trade with LaMelo Ball being the centerpiece, teaming up with Anthony Edwards, and the Hornets getting back Naz Reid and a bunch of future picks? 310-840-4910. 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We'll get your reaction, your thoughts on this trade when we return. And also, a wild, wild story that we've got to get to that was only starting to take shape late last night. Terrion Arnold, what the hell is going on? 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
2: A shocking NBA trade sends LaMelo Ball to the Timberwolves for Naz Reid and a heap of draft picks.
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22: 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It appears by its own numbers, the U.S. government seems insolvent. It's reported that the Treasury shows about $6 trillion in assets and over $47 trillion in liabilities. Add it all up, and it looks like the U.S. owes more than $130 trillion it doesn't have. 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
1: Welcome on back, BetMGM Tonight, Westwood One Sports. He's Brad Evans. I'm Pat Boyle. Phone number to join the show. 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Open the show on the blockbuster LaMelo Ball trade this morning. LaMelo teaming up with Anthony Edwards in Minnesota, and the Hornets getting Naz Reid and a boatload of future draft picks back. Brad and I both think this is going to spell disaster for Minnesota. Charlotte's going to be better off in the future because of that. Let's get to your calls here, 310-840-4910. Chuck is in Bama. Next up on BetMGM Tonight, Chuck is on line one. What's up, Chuck?
2: Good evening, guys. How are you guys doing?
1: We're doing great, brother. How are you?
2: Good. I agree with you 100%. And the one thing that you guys touched on, the kid from Texas Tech, Harris, that Charlotte picked up?
1: Anderson.
2: Yes. I agree with both of you. I think he is going to be a tremendous asset. And he'll pay immediate dividends for that team. But what really gets me, I don't understand what the T-Wolves are doing, and maybe you guys can shed some light on it. Why did they ship off Julius Randle, move down two spots, and that's all they got? What are they doing? Is it salary cap?
1: Well, they're trying to find a different way to win here, Chuck. They're trying to find a different way to win, and I appreciate the call. Thanks so much for giving us a dial, brother, and for listening. They're trying to find a different way to win. You know, they tried it a couple of years ago when they had Karl Anthony Towns and Anthony Edwards and Rudy Gobert. That didn't work. They bring in Julius Randle and Dante DiVincenzo, and that hasn't seemed to work. Now they've traded Julius Randle. Now they've traded Naz Reid, who they were going to have to pay in the very near future. And now they're saying, all right, we've got to bring in somebody that can be the ultimate point guard. And that's what they think LaMelo Ball is. Tim Connelly has reportedly coveted him for years. And so they've made the move. Like, we got the report from Shams Charania late last night as round two was wrapping up. All of a sudden, hey, the Hornets are fielding calls for LaMelo Ball. And I was like, whoa, where the hell is this coming from? And then, bang, Tim Connelly must have raced to pick up his phone and call up Jeff Peterson and the Charlotte Hornets and said, hey, how about Naz Reid and a bunch of future draft picks? Because I will bet against you that this is going to work out for us. And if it doesn't, you'll get all of our picks in a couple of years from now. If we crash out and burn, we'll be a lottery team. But I'm going to gamble that that's not going to happen. And so they said, you got yourself a deal, brother. But, again, I can't blame Minnesota on paper for being this close. And I would have made other moves. I would have tried to bring in a younger point guard that is not LaMelo Ball, you know, one like Mike Conley, just younger, right? Just somebody to run the offense, not somebody that is going to potentially hijack the offense. But that's why Minnesota did this. Brad, your thoughts?
3: Oh, I think it's just a counter strategy. I think everybody is building up arms in the front court to try to combat Wimby. You look at what Dallas in the draft, going out and getting Merez Johnson out of Michigan at number 9 overall. I mentioned Adai Mara added to the front court of the Oklahoma City Thunder. We're going to see what they do with Hartenstein. But, you know, as everybody's building arms up front, Minnesota's like, you know what? We're going to make a counter move. And we're going to go more small ball. We're going to lean on the guards. We're going to lean on speed. We're going to lean on scores and see if that works out. Because when we invested, as you laid out, in the front courts there in Minneapolis, it didn't work out to the ultimate level that they had anticipated. So I think, you know, psychologically, that's why they're trying something different. They're trying to zig while everybody else is zagging.
1: Yeah, and here's the thing, and this is what, you know, frustrates me a lot here, Brad, because I'm not just tooting my own horn, but like I'm losing track of the comments in the video that I put out earlier today where I, you know, had a lot of the same opinions that we've been discussing, and there's so many people. Did you not see how great the Hornets were? Did you not see this offense, like, merely putting up historic levels of net rating and points per 100%? Yes! Yes, and I was literally saying from January, wow, I really love this Hornets team. Like, they're my little stepbrother. If I wasn't a Knicks fan, I'd be jumping on this Hornets bandwagon. I love what they're building. That can be true. All those things can be true. And also, at the same time, I could understand all of the downside that LaMelo Ball brings. And when you take a step back and you look at this season for what it was, they got the best out of LaMelo Ball. He has played in half the amount of games before this year in his last three seasons. He's played in half the amount of games. And then this year he played in over 70, and he had his, in my opinion, he had his statistical best season. The Hornets are now saying, all right, we had the best year that we possibly could have after we got off to a terrible start. From January on, we were arguably the best team in the NBA on paper. Offensive rating, top five defensive rating, despite LaMelo being a traffic cone on defense. And if you don't think that's true, I don't know what to tell you. Watch the tape. Watch the games. He's terrible on defense. But he made up for that with good facilitating and really good three-point shooting, which I just don't think is sustainable. I really don't think it's sustainable that LaMelo Ball, who took the most basically threes and pull-up threes in the NBA this year, I don't think it's sustainable that he's going to continue to shoot nearly, what, 37? Like, he's not even that good of a three-point shooter. He's career 36%. Two years ago, he was 34%. His three-point shooting had actually gotten worse every year for 5 years straight. And then this year, he raised it back up to 37%. But, I mean, he took way less free throws. So he's essentially just, like, we know LaMelo Ball. It's like head in the clouds, very lackadaisical, very easy. But he makes it look easy when he's good. But, like, you add all the championship pressure and intensity and expectations now of playing next to a superstar like Anthony Edwards, not being the focal point, being the point guard, and having to be a winning player on both sides of the floor. I don't think LaMelo Ball is capable of that. I really don't. And so, again, I thought this was a calculated gamble from Charlotte, who, yes, on the up and up, but maybe thought, hey, this is probably not a long-term strategy. We had the best year we possibly could have, and we didn't even make it out of the play-in tournament. You got people talking like the Hornets just traded away Michael. Literally, there was a guy on the street in Charlotte saying, we just traded away Michael Jordan from the Bulls. Are we kidding? Can we stop living in the moment?
3: Yeah, that's downright ridiculous, completely asinine that somebody would throw out the greatness of Michael Jordan as a comp, an actual comp to LaMelo flipping Ball. Get the hell out of here with that. Get your head checked. I will say this. I will go on record right now and say I'm not going to throw the G word. I'm not going to throw the L word. I'm not going to use certain phrases because I don't want to jinx it. But I think Christian Anderson, in year number one, with significant tick, I think he's going to play at least probably 18, 19, maybe as many as 20 minutes a game, will shoot at least 40% from way downtown. I'm telling you, Pat, the step down from LaMelo Ball to White and Anderson, that combo, assuming they're both going to be, you know, splitting time at the point position in Charlotte, it's going to be tight, man. It is not going to be a quantum step down. It's going to just be maybe a baby step. Christian Anderson can absolutely ball. He is a definition of an arc assassin.
1: At 310-840-4910 is the phone number to join the show. Again, you can call, you can text your thoughts on the LaMelo Ball trade going to Minnesota and the T-Wolves gambling their future on the pairing of Anthony Edwards and LaMelo Ball. All right, real quick, we got to pivot here, Brad. This Kerryon Arnold story is pretty insane. So to give you the skinny, this came out late last night. I read actually the tweet on air from, I forget the name off the top of my head, but the gentleman from the Detroit Free Press who basically broke the story.
3: Dave Burkett.
1: Yes, and he kind of gave the details, and now we've gotten a lot more since. But Kerryon Arnold is facing felony charges of armed robbery and kidnapping, and he appeared at a hearing today in Tampa, Florida, and was ordered held without bail until a pretrial detention hearing, which is scheduled for Monday. He was taken into custody late last night, and the authorities are accusing him of leading a plot to kidnap and commit robbery on three people that he believed had stolen from him. Basically, $250,000 was reported stolen from him and others at an Airbnb rental in Largo, about 20 miles west of Tampa. And then apparently, Kerryon Arnold, corner for the Detroit Lions, was the primary conspirator in the attack. he basically found these people that he thought stole $250,000 of stuff from his Airbnb and kidnapped them and had two of his friends hold them at gunpoint while they were streaming it, and Terry and Arnold was watching it, and basically, like, they're conducting, like, what should we do? What do we do here? And it turns out, Brad, it wasn't even the people that stole from the Airbnb, because the authorities, the police, literally then tracked down the people that did it, because Terry and Arnold called the police when it happened. And in the meanwhile of waiting for the authorities to do their job, he thought, let me take matters into my own hand. Let me do a little mafia-style kidnap robbery and try to carry this out. Just utterly ridiculous. And again, these are mostly allegations, but the fact that they're holding him without bail until a pretrial detention hearing on Monday, you got to imagine there is a substantial amount of evidence for that to be able to happen. And so again, nothing's definitive. We're not saying they're not holding these as facts. We're speculating upon the information and evidence that we have been given as the public. But, man, this does not look good for Terry and Arnold one bit.
3: No, it's mob-like action. It really is. It's kind of crazy. Over $250,000 for a guy that's making millions. Just let it go, man. Think about your life. Think about your career. Think about the well-being of others. And, you know, if true, that was indeed not the case. You know, you saw the arraignment today. He was wearing, it looked like a bulletproof vest. It was like a green smock. And when you see guys that wear those green smocks or any kind of smock in jail, you know, as the judge is reading the charges against them, that's always a bad sign. So this is not going to likely end well for Terry and Arnold in a court of law. Look, he's going to go through due process. He'll have his day in court. But I think it's, you know, it's absolutely a long shot that he's going to suit up for the Detroit Lions. And it could be a less is more situation, addition by subtraction, because Terry Arnold was the 27th worst quarterback in all of the National Football League last season, according to Pro Football Focus. So bring it to a football perspective. But you look at the depth chart right now, the back of the Terry Arnold is Keith Abney, who the Lions selected in the fifth round with pick number 157 overall in this year's NFL draft. That could be a major, major problem for this team. If Abney cannot play at least at a suitable level, then the you know player, his predecessor in front of him, if he is indeed no longer going to be able to play and is incarcerated as a result, in Terry and Arnold. So a lot of problems for the Lions. It definitely, you know, on paper, they're a bit of an eyesore on the back end defensively. They may have to score like 30, 35 points a game if they want to get to the postseason, if they want to win the NFC North this year. So, again, bringing from a football perspective, this opens up a whole can of worms, a whole can of issues for maybe the Hello Kitties of Detroit. Are they indeed going to be back to that level? I don't think so. But they got certainly problems, and this is mind-blowing, the allegations in front of Terry Arnold. Dude, if this is true, what the hell were you thinking?
1: Yeah, I don't, if this is true, and again, the minimum sentence for the charges that authorities are putting against him, minimum sentence is 15 to 20 years in prison. Maximum sentence is up to life in prison.
3: Yeah.
1: There is a decent chance, Brad, that he might never play another down in the NFL. There's a decent chance.
3: Yeah.
1: Because lawyers can do incredible things. But yeah, the looks of this, not good. Not good at all. 310-840-4910. We'll take a short break. We'll get your phone calls. We'll get more of your texts. But also, we're going to go streaking. And a night after my co-host, Mr. Brad Evans, set the record with 15 in a row and beat Monty's streak, we'll see if Brad can push it to 16 in a row. This is BetMGM Tonight, right here on Westwood One Sports.
0: The U.S. men's national team is cruising. They've clinched first place in Group D. Can they finish group play 3-0? U.S. versus Turkey. Thursday night, Westwood One Sports.
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5: 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I'm Dr. Eve DeRosa, chairman of emergency medicine at Lenox Hill Hospital. COVID-19 has taken a heavy toll on the Black community. 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
12: You made history last night.
13: Yes.
12: How did it feel? How did it feel, and are you ready for more?
13: Yeah, man, I went streaking. I think I blinded my neighbors, and of course, I always want more. I am never satisfied. We're not shooting for 16. We're not shooting for 20. Let's make it 100 straight. That's right, Joe DiMaggio. You ain't got nothing on me.
12: Wow. He wants 100 in a row. Oh, baby. Well, before you get to 100,
13: that's an overnight.
12: You got to get to 50. Before you get to 50, you got to get to 20. Before you get to 20, you got to get to 16. But the man is on a heater. So with that being said, can Brad continue to make history? Let's go streaking.
14: We won a game yesterday. We win one today. That's two in a row. We win one tomorrow. That's called a winning streak. It has happened before.
15: We're going streaking!
12: All righty, if you're talking about us, if you're hearing us talking about making history and you're saying, what the hell are you guys talking about? Well, I don't know where you've been the last few months because this is our segment we play every day right before 7 p.m. Eastern. Let's go streaking. Everybody on the crew picks one batter and they think we'll correctly get a hit. And Brad has done that correctly 15 straight times. So he's going for 16. Nobody else right now between me, producer Brandon Combs, and video producer Michael Montgomery, the three of us, nobody has a streak longer than one right now. Brad is carrying the water. He's carrying us on his back. So I had a three-game hit streak going into last night, and then I took Francisco Lindor making his return from the IL, and he went hitless, and the Mets continued to get embarrassed. More on that in a bit. But I'm going right back to that game in Queens tonight. Cubbies and the Mets, and I'm going to a guy that you guys like to call MVP. Give me PCA,
13: yeah.
12: Crow Armstrong, to get a knock tonight, hitting leadoff for the Cubbies against Freddie Peralta, who has got to be one of the worst big offseason acquisitions in recent memory. PCA on a heater right now, the average up to 285, and he is 6 for 17 lifetime off of Freddie Peralta. So give me PCA to get a knock and get me back on an active streak. All right, Combs. We'll save Brad for last. So, Combs, you hit with PCA last night. You got yourself a fresh streak. Who are you going with tonight?
16: Yeah, tonight I'm going to go with somebody in your neck of the woods. You're going to go with my guy. I'm going to go with your guy. We're going to go Rice, baby, Mr. Ben Rice against the Boston Red Sox. Why? Because he's Ben Rice, and he's going to win the MVP, according to my guy, Pat Boyle. So you know what? I'm going to do my best New York impression, and I'm just going to go with Mr. Ben Rice. Now let's go ahead and hear from the goatee.
12: And the goatee would be Monty, a.k.a. the owner and operator of batters-box.com. The hyphen, Monty, you got yourself a new streak last night as well. And you still, despite Brad being on a heater, Monty, you still have the best record out of all of the full-time members of this crew. You are 37 out of 46, and Brad is 32 out of 42. So you are still the season leader, even though Brad's got the record for most in a row. So, Monty, who are you going with?
17: Yeah, it's all right. The cream will rise to the crop eventually, right? So I'm going to stay in that same game as Combs. Give me Paul Goldschmidt, just absolutely destroying left this season. Hitting over 400, OPS over 1,300, 16% barrel rate against lefties. It's just absurd. He's the highest-rated hitter on my site, batters-box.com, in the current season data set, going up against Connelly Early. Early allowing a 43% hard hit rate, 12% barrel rate to righties this season. Nothing insane, but really banking on Goldschmidt here against lefties. 87 games with an elite rating for Goldie, getting a hit 69% of the time, so I like that trend. And then I have a 5-star pitch mix rating for Goldie against Early. Goldie has at least a 340 expected batting average against 4 of Early's 5 main pitches. So love that. And just like last night, he is hitting leadoff for a road team. So give him an extra bump there for some ninth inning at-bats in case it comes to that.
12: That is quantitative analysis unlike you're going to get anywhere else. Hopefully Paul Goldschmidt is not late against Early. And with that being said, Brad, the moment has come. Can you make it 16 in a row? Who are you going with tonight?
13: I'm going to go with J.J. Weatherholt of the St. Louis Cardinals. And yes, I'm going to take a shower immediately after this segment, as I'm a diehard Cubs fan and I despise the St. Louis Cardinals. But he's going against Arizona. And more specifically, he's going up against Zach Gallen of Garbage, who's got a 6.98 road ERA this season. He's also given up a 3.45 batting average to left-handed hitters. Weatherholt is 0 for his last 10. He's about to get off the schneid, but he's still batting 333 in his last 15 with an 810 OPS this season against right-handers. So give me J.J. Weatherholt, another leadoff man, though, for the St. Louis Cardinals.
12: All right, more baseball when we come back. We'll get you the odds on that as well. This is BetMGM Tonight.
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25: Here's your total security of Southern Minnesota weather forecast. I'm meteorologist Megan Mulford. Lows level off around 57 tonight under partly cloudy skies. Northeasterly winds 5 to 10 miles an hour. Sunshine mixed with clouds at times tomorrow. Highs level off around 79. Mainly clear tomorrow night. Lows around 57. Lots of sunshine Saturday with highs in the low 80s. Slight chance of thunderstorms Sunday. From the Weatherology Weather Center, I'm staff meteorologist Megan Mulford. Right now, it's 72 degrees.
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0: 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Fun first hour. It flew by, as it seemingly always does. A little pat on the back there. I think we do a pretty damn good job. But Brad and I got into it on the LaMelo Ball blockbuster trade. We both think this is going to spell disaster for the Minnesota Timberwolves, who now are trying to go for it and push themselves into the championship conversation by pairing Anthony Edwards with LaMelo Ball, who I think is a losing player. And Brad and I think both think that the Charlotte Hornets will be better off because of this trade in the very near future. We also did Let's Go Streaking, in case you missed it. Brad broke Monty's record last night, 15 correct picks in a row of a player that he thinks is going to get a hit. He's looking to make it 16 tonight. He's going with J.J. Weatherholt. And that Cardinals game, by the way, is starting in the next 45 minutes as they take on the Arizona Diamondbacks. So we'll be following J.J. Weatherholt to see if Brad can make it 16 in a row. But you want to weigh in on the show? Our talking text line is 310-840-4910. That's 310-840-4910. 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Brad, I know that you've got to be loving what is happening at Citi Field here the last couple of nights with your Chicago Cubbies just absolutely obliterating and embarrassing the New York Mets. Yeah. And we'll get to the Cubbies, and we'll get to your guy Dansby Swanson. But, I mean, right now, the top headline in all of baseball is just how much of a disaster the New York Mets continue to be. Let us remind you. Highest payroll, I know the Dodgers, the deferred contracts. The Mets have the highest payroll in all of baseball. Historically record-setting payrolls the last 2 years when you take the average. And the Mets right now, we're a week away from the 4th of July. They are 34-46. They're 12 games under 500. They can't hit. They can't pitch. They can't play defense. 6 errors in the game last night in the game two of the doubleheader, Brad. I mean, this organization could not be more of a laughingstock if they tried. You have the crowd at Citi Field chanting Pete Alonso, who the Mets basically let walk and said, we're not even bringing you back. They'd be dying to have Pete Alonso on the team right now. And I don't care if Alonso's having a mediocre season or a less than average season with Baltimore. The Mets, they can't do anything right. It's so bad, they literally traded David Peterson and just told him to switch dugouts after the game last night. They traded him to your Cubbies. And on top of that, they put another player, Marcus Semien, on the IL after the loss. Gary Cohen, who is a tremendous broadcaster, basically ripped the team to shreds on the broadcast, and they deserve it because they are a pitiful joke of a baseball team right now.
1: Yeah, I don't know what the injury was to Marcus Semien, but it had to do something with his head because he was responsible for two of those disastrous errors in that six-error game last night. I watched it live on Marquee, and I was laughing. I'm sitting there on the couch with my wife, and I'm like, Little League teams are better defensively than this. Like, they were botching routine, simple plays that they have made hundreds, if not thousands of times in their baseball careers. And it was contagious. It really was mind-blowing. The gross ineptitude witnessed last night. Mr. Met was probably popping stitches, just in disgust at what was unfolding there on the field. The first game was an absolute riot. I don't know if you saw some of the highlights last night, but it was a day-night doubleheader. A makeup, and generally speaking, you're going to have a light crowd in attendance for the first game during the day, during the week. People work, yada yada yada. There was nobody there. There might have been max of like 5,000 New York Mets fans. And what was hilarious was the Norwegians were in town because of the World Cup, and many of them, they've never watched baseball or been to a baseball game before. So they showed up, a massive swarm of Norwegians in right field, all dressed with a Norwegian flag, emblazoned across their chests and a T-shirt. They're drinking out there. They're, having all kinds of chants and line dances and everything else. You can hear them throughout the entire broadcast. That was the only saving grace. And even the Norwegians were just like, this team stinks after about 6.5 innings, and they just, peaced out. I think by the end of the game, there was only, maybe 10 or 15 max Norwegians out there. Were hundreds in the stands. We're like, we're in New York City. Let's go to Manhattan. Let's find various watering holes, and let's have some fun instead of watching this downtrodden product. So, the Mets are an absolute punchline right now. You look over the last couple of weeks. Now, offensively, they've been decent. Number 7 in WRC plus over that stretch. But they have the second worst ERA of any team in Major League Baseball over the last 2 weeks. 6-plus ERA. Now, they did trade David Peterson, who has been a bad mark, a black eye on that side of rotation. 6-plus ERA. Cubs are in desperation mode right now to try to find some arms that can at least give them 5 innings, a couple of warm bodies. They trade a 10th-rated prospect for him who's having a decent season in the minors. Essentially it's like a snow cone machine for a guy historically has been pretty good. And maybe they can, rectify and remedy his issues and turn his season around. And he can actually be a suitable back end of the rotation starter for the Cubs because they desperately need one right now, given the rash of injuries they're suffering from. But, the Mets are just a joke. Rose hurts. The big question now, Pat, is who is on the trading block? And we're going to see Freddy Peralta tonight. And the rumor mill has been spinning about madly, wildly the last about month or so that maybe he could re-team with his former manager in Milwaukee, that being Craig Counsell, the current manager of Chicago Cubs. So maybe he pulls a David Peterson and, say, after the third inning, he's like, you know what? I don't have my A stuff. We stink as a franchise. Hey, Craig, take me. I'm coming over. Walks off the field, not in the Mets dugout, but in the Cubs dugout. And protest that I'm not budging until you trade me.
0: Yeah, he should. There's no reason for him to still be on this team for another couple of weeks. I don't care if the trade deadline is not for another month. Get him somewhere and get something back in return. There's no point in honestly, the longer the Mets wait, the lower he might bring his value because he stinks right now.
1: Yeah.
0: He can't get anybody.
1: He does.
0: He flat out said, I saw somebody tweet one of his last outings that Freddy Peralta put up a triple double. And I was like, what is a triple double? 10 hits, 10 runs, 10 earned runs allowed in 2 2/3 innings against the Phillies. How much worse could you possibly be? This guy's one of the best pitchers in baseball in the National League the last couple of years. It's like everything the Mets touch turns to crap. For a lack of, getting the FCC to find us here. Everything the Mets touch turns to crap, Brad. And it's so shocking to me that they just refuse to fire manager Carlos Mendoza, and they refuse to fire the guy who is really directly responsible for all of this. The boy genius, David Stearns, who just built such a great baseball team in Milwaukee, and he would have been able to do it again with the Mets, with or without the backing of one of the richest men on the planet, Steve Cohen. But David Stern has found a way to fail 3 different times with trying to build 3 separate teams in the span of the last 3 years. And really, you can't take away 2024 from the Mets. You never can. But, the Mets already had their miracle, Brad, right? Remember when they were so bad in the beginning of the season, and then they brought out Grimace, and they saved their season, and they get all the way to the NLCS. Yeah. You already used that bullet. Last year, you built the largest payroll in the history of baseball, and you failed to make the playoffs when all you had to do was win 84 games, and you lost out to the Cincinnati Reds. And now in 2026, with once again the biggest payroll in baseball, the Mets are 12 games under 500. You mentioned it, the second worst pitching staff in all of baseball. 3 games separate them and the worst team in the National League, the Colorado Rockies. And for Steve Cohen, who has built a reputation upon being such a ruthless financer, a ruthless investor, a ruthless businessman, and a guy that wants to win and laid out a 5-year plan to win the World Series, before this season began, said, well, reaching the playoffs really isn't the baseline goal, and is refusing, seemingly refusing, to fire or hold anybody accountable for what is one of the biggest disgraces in the history of baseball. The amount of talent on this team, on paper, and the amount of money poured into this team. They are a joke, and they're like the Cirque du Soleil. They bring out new tricks each night. How can we get worse? How can we get more embarrassing? Last night it was 6 errors in one game. I mean, what is happening? And David Stearns is just going to get to trade off assets. And, oh, but that Mets farm system. Oh, boy, David Stearns is building something special with that farm system. I mean, can we take the piggies and the cows off the farm and put them in City Field, because it couldn't be worse than the product they're putting out on a nightly basis right now. They're horrible.
2: Yes, they are. And you mentioned the Cirque du Soleil. I think the only act in that circus, a bunch of Bozo the Clowns. That's really what they are. And the Cubs are just proving it, man. So here's the good news. Let's go ahead and spin this for the Cubs. And this game is about to get underway. PCA is stepping to the dish right now. We're going to see if he continues to wield a fiery stick. I mean, he has been the hottest of hottest hitters in the known galaxy right now. But Dansby Swanson last night, that was mesmerizing. You know, he has been a front seat passenger on the Circle Bus all song. Cubs fans are like, please deal him. He's a major drag on a roster. He's killing us right now. The glove's still reliable. Still one of the better defensive shortstops in the game. But he's been, oh, my gosh, a leadoff single for PCA right there. Off the bat, baby. We're streaking already. I absolutely love it. Freddie Peralta, he might just, lay down and die tonight and lower the price tag in a deal with the Cubs. Maybe he gets dealt tonight. Maybe again he gets dealt mid-game. That would be splendid and spectacular as a Cubs fan. But Dansby Swanson, you know, a guy has been down in the 9-hole, the subject of a lot of trade rumors, but, you know, a major drag on the organization's big back contract. And you look at the advanced data, it's truly not that bad. I mean, he just exploded. 11 RBI in that doubleheader. He had a grand salami, had another three-run homer, had, I think, an RBI or two RBI triple. Like, he just kept stacking and racking total bases and hits and RBI in the process. The all-time record of his year by a pair of guys, a Pirate in 1972, had 13 RBI out of the St. Louis. That's the MLB record.
0: Brad, let me just jump
2: Swanson,
0: in.
2: Swanson, over the last five games, holds the...
0: Yeah, let me jump in, Brad, because I think you're having some technical difficulties, and just get a quick refresh there, because you're chopping up real bad. But so Brad is obviously talking about Dansby Swanson, who even the Mets have managed to make him look like Barry Bonds. The Mets have managed to make Dansby Swanson look like Babe Ruth right now. Brad was talking about what he did in the day-night doubleheader. A grand slam, a triple, 5 total hits, 11 RBIs. He's now over the Mendoza line and basically set the franchise record for the RBIs for the Cubs in a doubleheader. And not only are the Mets, they can't get out of their own way, but now they're making players that have been terrible this season, Dansby Swanson, they're making them look like Babe Ruth. And like you said, to spin this forward for your Cubbies, they're dealing with all these injuries. We detailed it yesterday, Brad, but and that's why I don't want to hear the excuses for the Mets. Oh, well, Lindor and Soto have only played in 9 games together, and when Lindor was hurt, Soto was playing, and Soto gets hurt when Lindor comes back, and now they're both hurt, Lindor just comes back, and then Soto's now hurt again, not in the lineup tonight. Like, I don't want to hear excuses. The Cubs basically have 3 pitchers to their name right now, and the Chicago Cubbies are 43-37. There's no excuses for the Mets, but, yeah, Brad, as you were saying, I mean, Dansby Swanson,

0: crashes that southpaw. So keep that in mind in all your betting this summer. Getting back to Dansby Swanson, again, last five games, he's got 18 RBIs. That is a Major League Baseball record. The underlying data has not been terrible for him. His ISO right now is at 183. That's his highest in his four-year stint with the Chicago Cubs. Last time in an ISO that high, you got to go back to 2021 with the Atlanta Braves. So maybe he's turning things around. Maybe he is truly broken out of this slump and will steadily rise up the lineup. Now, the Cubs got so many issues. We talked about it last night with the staff. Nobody is healthy, though Matthew Boyd is back on the bump tonight. I know Eric Cabrera is back on the injured list. It sounds like Ben Brown may be done for the season now with his neck issues, which really amplified in severity over the last 24 hours. So, you know, the Jameson Taillon's on the IL. Cade Horton, of course, is done for the season with Tommy John. The list goes on and on. Number of relievers also hurts. But, you know, if the starting pitching could just be slightly below average, knowing the firepower the Cubs are back offensively, maybe they can weather this storm, make a trade. Maybe Peterson could be respectable in his new threads and digs, and somehow, some way, make the postseason and maybe challenge the Milwaukee Brewers. I don't think they're going to catch them, but at least challenge them there in the NL Central. So, again, 0-0 right now at Citi Field. A PCA on first base, though two outs in the top of the first inning. Cubs and Mets. And, yeah, the Metropolitans, yeah, just firemen of the sun. They're terrible.
1: Brett, let me ask you this. Does the fact that I know it's David Peterson, and yeah, he's had a terrible year, but he's proven in the recent, just very recent years for the Mets, that he could be a viable starting pitcher, a viable lefty. He's had some really good moments in the past. It's not a tectonic plate shifting move for the Cubs, but the fact that Jed Hoyer is at least making some moves already, does that give you confidence that maybe a big trade for a Freddie Peralta or a big trade for Sandy Alcantara, does that give you confidence more than it, you know, did 24 hours ago, 48 hours ago, that maybe another big trade like that is coming, or not really?
0: Look, he's working the phones. There's no question about it, no doubt about it. Can he find the right move? We got an Alcantara of our own, and Kevin Alcantara is one of the top prospects of the organization who they could dangle in a deal. He's expendable. Maybe a Pedro Martinez, who's up right now with a major league club, very talented second baseman who's got a lot of pop at his bat. Maybe they dangle him in a deal. I want Joe Ryan of the Minnesota Twins. Went 6 strong again last night, had a rough beginning in that game against the L.A. Dodgers, gave up 4 earned runs, but was able to turn things around, at least put up a respectable, though not a quality start in that effort. That guy just goes out and gives you 6-7 innings every time he toes the rubber. That's exactly what the Cubs need. The problem with Alcantara is Miami's actually decent. They're firmly in the conversation for the wild card race in the NL. That's a really good team. And he's the definition of an innings eater is exactly what the Cubs need. But I'm not 100% certain that Miami is willing to wheel and deal him. There are a lot of people throw around Zach Gallen. Zach Gallen is done. He is roasty. He is toasty. He is washed. I want nothing to do with him. Joe Ryan is at the top of the list. And, you know, I thought Logan Webb of the San Francisco Giants was going to be available. The front office has already come out and said this week they are not looking to deal Logan Webb. So could be Freddie Peralta, could be Joe Ryan. Those are the top two on my wish list. And I think Jed Hoyer will work the phones. Maybe something's coming down the chute. It's far from a guarantee, but it's not completely off the table.
1: 310-840-4910. Do you think the Cubs are maybe itching towards a big trade for a starting pitcher despite all the injuries, the litany of injuries that they continue to face? Craig Counsell was on Mully and Hall on 104.3 The Score, our sister station in Chicago that we are on almost every single night. Talking about Ben Brown, it's the same injury, neck injury that he had a couple of years ago that cost him half a season, so not good news there. But you got David Peterson in the fold. Do you get that big trade in the next couple of weeks to improve this injury-riddled starting rotation? And then any and all comments you have about the New York Mets, if you've been paying any attention to them, if you're not a diehard baseball fan and you're thinking to yourself, how could this team be that bad? Any comments in general about the New York Mets, we'll take them.

0: laughing stock. 310-840-4910. When we come back, we got some more baseball news to get to you, including something about Sandy Alcantara. He was good. Something about the Marlins wasn't so good. We'll explain when we come back. And also, the Phillies might catch the Braves before the All-Star break. 310-840-4910. He's Brad Evans. I'm Pat Boyle. 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
1: The NFL has decided Brendan Sorsby will not be entering the league this season. The quarterback will now have to focus on next year's draft in a potentially loaded class, including Arch Manning and Dante Moore. Westwood One Sports.
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6: There's enough needless nonsense in the world already. 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
1: All right, welcome on back. BetMGM Tonight, Westwood One Sports. He's Brett Evans. I'm Pat Boyle. And the phone number to join the show is 310-840-4910. You could call, you could text, 310-840-4910. Brett, before we talk some more baseball, what's going on with your Cubbies here? Still scoreless in Queens?
2: Yes, Matthew Boyd has been wheeling and dealing. I think he's already got two or three strikeouts to begin, two Ks to begin the game, but he just walked Juan Soto, who is back in the lineup. So after just dancing on the graves of the New York Mets, a bit of good news. Juan Soto is at least healthy and back in the starting lineup, but the Mets are still rubbish, but so far deadlocked at donuts right now at Citi Field.
1: Nice. Well, the Yankees are beating up, well, not beating up, but they've already gotten two Connelly early and the Red Sox in Fenway, beginning of a four-game set. And if you feel like that rivalry has lost some juice, well, yes, it absolutely has. This is not new. And it doesn't help that the Red Sox are god-awful and 14 games under 500. But the Yanks are already up 1-0. Jason Dominguez with an RBI single. And my guy, Cy Young, you might better know him as Cam Schlittler, is on the mound tonight for the New York Yankees. So they lead the Red Sox in Fenway 1-0. Brad, you mentioned this in the break. Maybe the most surprising score line of all so far tonight is the Nationals leading the Phillies 4-0 because Christopher Sanchez has gotten touched up here. Gave up four runs in the first inning, including four hits? All four of them earned. His ERA is now 2.1 on the season. So, Sanchez, he's actually given up an earned run in five straight starts now. Remember, after he went on that incredible, nearly record-setting streak? Well, he did break the Phillies franchise record, but came close to Oral Hershiser's Major League Baseball record. And since then, he's actually given up it sounds crazy. Like, this is like to expect him to continue to pitch like God. But he's given up earned runs now at five straight starts. He gave up four earned runs against Milwaukee two starts ago, and he's given up four earned runs already. So Christopher Sanchez may be coming back down to earth just a little bit. As Brad, we've been talking for weeks about just how wide open this NL Cy Young race is going to be. So Sanchez getting worked early on in D.C.
2: Yeah, and we'll have to see what the adjustment on the odds is in that market. I mean, the Miz has been the shiz. Jacob Mizorowski is going to be going against the Cubs, I believe, to start the series coming up. I mean, he's a man to beat. He's minus money right now at BetMGM to win the NL Cy Young. He's been at times untouchable. And you and I have said this. If somebody's going to throw a perfect game this season, the only Jacob Mizorowski is going to be that dude. I really do. I think he's got a shot to throw a perfect game, a strong shot to throw a no-no. His stuff is just unreal. The movement on the fastball that usually clocks at 103, sometimes hits like 104, 105. That's outrageous. And the slider just falls off the table. You cannot adjust to it in real time with the movement, the sharp action, and the speed of his stuff. I mean, he's the most dominant pitcher currently in the MLB game, and I will fight anybody who disagrees.
1: Yeah, remember last year when people were all up in arms about him getting invited to the All-Star game to pitch one inning because he had only started like four times in his baseball career? I'd love to see what those people are saying now.
2: Well, there was an argument against that because the sample size was so limited. And I thought it was dumb that they automatically gave him that appearance. Now, did he have the stuff? Absolutely. Did we know he was going to be a certifiable ace? A lot of people truly believed it. But I just didn't think he had the proper qualifications to be an all-star. And I'm going to stick to my guns. I'm not going to budge off that statement from last year, though a lot of people, maybe you're one, that would vehemently disagree with that perspective.
1: All right, so I didn't even know that you felt that way, Brad. So, I mean, I thought at the time, and I said on my prior, my previous iteration of my show, I was like, well, who cares? It's an exhibition game. It doesn't mean anything anymore. The kid's got talent. He's an up-and-coming game. Everybody complains. Baseball fans, I feel like, unilaterally complain that the game does not do enough to market its young stars. And this was a prime opportunity where they did it, and I felt like it was blowback. Oh, he doesn't deserve it. He's pitched in four games. He's one of the top prospects in baseball. You get a chance to see the kid pitch an inning and light up the radar gun, which he did. And now look where we are just a year later. So I always thought that, I mean, I get it if you're a purist, but again, the All-Star game is not pure anymore. It doesn't matter. It doesn't determine who gets home field advantage in the World Series.
2: Okay, well, we'll agree to disagree. I just thought there were more deserving candidates of the All-Star team, and it does mean something because, you know, it's an accolade, it's an honor that people earn. And if you go to the Wikipedia page, you say, oh, this guy was a five-time All-Star. You know, when the Hall of Fame voting comes around, that becomes part of the equation, part of the story of that player's career. So, yes, it is substantive, it is meaningful. And I thought Mizorowski just got it because of the prospect status, not what he had really truly accomplished at the big league level.
1: Okay. And that's fair. But, yeah, we will agree to disagree. Somebody that in prior years there was no doubt about his All-Star credentials, Sandy Alcantara. And in the last couple of years, the ERA, he hasn't been great, but he's been durable. And you know that greatness is still there. And maybe it's just waiting for a team that's a World Series contender to unlock it. Sandy Alcantara is 30 years old. And this season, he's okay. He's got an 8-4 record. He's got an ERA of 4.01. But he's got 81 strikeouts so far in 110 innings. Not the strikeout artist that he used to be. But again, it's a guy that usually throws a ton of strikes. And he's a reliable starting pitcher that can help out any kind of contending team. Well, not only that, Brad, as the Cubs or you and Cubs fans are debating whether or not you should make a trade for Sandy Alcantara and other teams that are starting pitcher needy will do the same. Well, here's the problem. The Marlins are actually halfway decent. They're 42-39.
2: Yeah, they are.
1: But last night, if this doesn't want to make Sandy Alcantara get a trade out of Miami, I don't know what will. He became the franchise leader in strikeouts last night, over 1,000 of them. You know what the issue is here, Brad? Nobody had any clue. Well, nobody that mattered had any clue. Seemingly nobody in the press box, nobody working the video board, and the fans, all 800 of them in the ballpark. Like, Sandy Alcantara became the franchise leader in strikeouts, and it took him a solid minute for anybody to realize what the hell was going on. Finally, like, the Marlins players in the dugouts were like, everybody clap. Please clap. He just became the strikeout leader, and finally Sandy Alcantara stepped off the mound, and he gave, like, a hat tip, and it was like nobody was even – like, if you get a rousing standing ovation, yes. Like, Sandy Alcantara had to preemptively take off his hat and thank you to the fans that had no idea what the hell was going on because nobody in the ballpark had any idea what was going on. And the Marlins broadcast, they're, you know, again, they're trying to be as professional as possible, but they're basically like – what the hell is it? What organization is this? The guy just became the all-time strikeout king in Marlins history, and it took the people who should be running the show and putting that up on the video board nearly 2 minutes to freaking realize it. I mean, geez.
2: Yeah, that's embarrassing. There's no question about it. Put some damn respect on Sandy Alcantara's name and a guy that's going to be maybe a hot name on the trade market when it opens up and later on in July. He's got a 2.51 ERA in his last three. He did have a rough start to the season, but he's back to his innings, eatings kind of way. I mean, and he's a guy that goes out there, gets you 6, 7, sometimes 8 strong. You know, the K per 9, a little bit down this year. The walks per 9, slightly up. But you look at the hard contact rate, still relatively low. A guy that gets a lot of, you know, ground ball outs on a start-in, start-out basis. And yeah, I mean, the Marlins are good. You know, they're above 500. They're very much in the wild card conversation, and nobody gives a damn. Nobody gives a flying you-know-what in that part of the country going and see a Marlins baseball game. And I think it's outrageous. I think it's criminal. I think it's disgusting. If I were the ownership, I would, you know, think about, oh, maybe we should move to, let's say, Nashville. We know the Chicago White Sox, Jerry Reinsdorf was debating maybe move the White Sox to that part of the country, but they need to go to a different zip code where people or baseball fans, people would appreciate going to the ballpark. I mean, it's like a capacity crowd of 500, seemingly every homestand. That team deserves better. Sandy Alcantara deserves better. And how about Otto Lopez? Guy's been like, what, 350 on the season. He just continues to rake. He's practically automatic. We should be taking him every night in the MLB streaking game. He's that good.
1: Yeah, he really is. He's elite. And again, the Marlins, they're in a playoff spot. They're contending right now. So that really kind of makes it a little bit more puzzling as to whether or not the Marlins are going to deal him. And I don't think they are, Brad. I don't think they will. Because
2: probably not.
1: It's not like he's got an expiring contract. They've got a $21 million club option for him next year. Of course, we have to keep saying this. We don't know if there's going to be baseball next year. It doesn't look like it. And so why should the Marlins trade him? Why should they trade him? They can exercise the club option. If there's no baseball, we'll see what the hell happens. Like, do the contracts just then resume? Like, do you basically count 2026 as if it doesn't happen if we don't have baseball? And the Marlins will say, all right, we'll just have him for 2027. Maybe we could trade him then. But, hey, we're building a halfway decent team right here. Why are we going to get rid of him if we don't have to? And so I don't know if I had to make a prediction right now, we're just over a month away from time. I don't think Sandy Alcantara is getting dealt, but if I were him, I sure as hell would want to, because the fan base and the organization seemingly don't give a damn about you.
2: Yeah, they certainly don't. The only saving grace, and we've talked about this a long time ago at the beginning of the season, remember we were talking about MLB ballpark foods? And some of the new items that the chefs at the various venues are rolling out. And I don't know if you remember what the Marlins were offering that was brand new on the menu. Remember the machete taco?
1: Oh, yeah.
2: That thing was badass, man. And I would absolutely murder. I would destroy. I would clog every artery in my body taking down one of those bad boys with an ice-cold, delicious beer as a pairing. And watch a very good Miami Marlins team, even if Sandy Alcantara wasn't on the bump and somebody that was rubbish was with like a 5-plus ERA, but they have a few of those pitchers on that roster. That's the only reason why maybe some of the fans are showing up for one of those outstanding machete tacos instead of the product on the field, which is awfully good.
1: Yeah. Man, I'm thinking back now to right before the season began and we previewed all the best new ballpark foods. Oh, baby, I'm getting hungry just thinking that machete, man. I'll tell you what, if there's anything to convince you to go to a Marlins game, and there ain't much, I mean, unless you're a diehard baseball fan, you're saying, hey, this team's above 500. Maybe it's that machete, because that thing was, my goodness. All right, 310-840-4910. We might need a little siesta. I might need to grab a little bite to eat. Otherwise, I would start having cravings. Maybe I'll get Taco Bell delivered. That'll be bad. Nobody wants that. My toilet doesn't need it. My girlfriend definitely doesn't need it, nor does she want it. 310-840-4910. We'll take a quick break. When we come back, are the Phillies going to catch the Braves before the All-Star break? And also, should Byron Buxton get some more respect for AL MVP? We'll talk about both of those. Our baseball conversation continues next. 310-840-4910. He's Brad Evans. I'm Pat Boyle. 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
0: The Washington Wizards made BYU's A.J. DeBonza the number one pick in the NBA draft. Will DeBonza be the generational talent to bring a championship to the nation's capital for the first time in nearly 50 years? Westwood One Sports.
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1: Ball coming up and then some soccer later on. Team USA playing Turkey A at 10 o'clock Eastern tonight. We'll be on the air for it. So a lot of live sports in action to get to and talk about. But, Brad, I gotta own it here. I got to own it. I was wrong about the Philadelphia Phillies. I mean, I counted this team out when they fired Rob Thomson, and they were 9-19. And I said, fire on Rob Thomson. You can't pull the same magic rat out of a – you can't pull the same rabbit out of a hat twice. They did the same thing 4 years ago with Girardi, brought in Robbie Thomson, and he took him to the World Series. I said, this ain't going to work again. They were 9-19. This team is toast, and I'll start getting ready to think about trading – some of your basically everybody on the starting rotation except for Christopher Sanchez, get rid of Aaron Nola, get rid of all these guys. And here we are, Brad. It is not even July 1st, and the Phillies are 44-36. So since starting 9-19, they are 35-17. And what seemed insurmountable at one point this year now might be a possibility because of how many injuries are piling up for the Atlanta Braves. The Phillies are 4.5 games back in the NL East.
17: Yeah.
1: I mean, I've been wrong. I've been right about a lot of things. I've been wrong. I don't know if I think I've ever been as quickly wrong about something as the Phillies, because literally they have pulled the same magic act twice. And things could – who knows how – it's baseball, so who knows what the hell could happen – but I never thought they'd be above 500, let alone as early as they did it. And now they've got a realistic shot of taking first place before the trade deadline. I can't believe the turnaround in Philly.
17: Yeah, I mean, they're getting crushed tonight. And shockingly, with the Cy Young candidate and Christopher Sanchez here on the mound, he's given them now 5 earned runs. They're down 5-0. Heading into the top of the fourth inning. So I got a lot of work to do to try to catch up. But they're white hot right now. And, you know, the bats have been great. And Trey Turner hasn't had the greatest year as their leadoff man, primarily, although Kyle Schwarber gets quite a few at-bats in that capacity. Of course, Schwarber firmly in the mix to win the home run race. Bryce Harper has been swinging a great stick. Brandon Marsh has been well above 320. 315 all year long. The bottom of the order, Edmund Sosa, Bryson Stott, they're hitting. Like, the lineup has been really good. They're top 10 at WRC plus here in the month of June. But the pitching has been subpar outside of Sanchez. I mean, Aaron Nola is a far cry from what he was, you know, last year, 2 years ago. They may have to make a deal to try to bring another arm to solidify that rotation overall. The back end, the bullpen's been okay, rocky at times. But, yeah, man, I think it's a foregone conclusion. They will catch the Braves. Now, the Phillies do have the ninth toughest remaining strength of schedule in all of Major League Baseball. So it's not the easiest road to hoe by any stretch of the imagination. But Atlanta's just falling apart at the seams, man. They're crumbling. Strider is a far cry from what he once was. You know, the bats have gone ice cold. They're bottom three in WRC plus over the last couple of weeks. They can't hit, and we don't know when Ronald Acuña is going to be back. I mean, last we heard from Walt Weiss about 7 or so days ago, he was asked about Acuña's recovery from the hamstring injury. He said he's got a long way to go. What that means, it's not days, it's weeks before we see Acuña back on the field. It could not be until, you know, late July before he starts manning the outfield and a top-hit batting order yet again. So again, Philadelphia is chipping away. Once thought earlier in the season an insurmountable deficit against the Atlanta Braves, who a lot of people are arguing were as good, if not maybe even a little bit better than the L.A. Dodgers in the National League, but not anymore. That's how quick things can flip. It's a 162-game grind, and the Braves are fading and fading fast while Philadelphia is rising. I know you hate the Fanatic, but he is driving around that four-wheeler right now with great delight, shaking that bowl full of jelly as he does with the kids there at Citizens Bank Park. Philadelphia will win this division, mark my words.
1: Wow, you're certain they're going to win the division?
17: Yeah, I feel very confident they're going to catch them.
1: Look, I think Atlanta's playing their worst baseball of the season right now. I mean, that's obvious. They've won three out of their last 13 games. But, you know, outside of Acuna, you know, like Olsen's still hitting. Michael Harris is still hitting. I trust in that pitching staff that they're going to get right. And, look, I mean, if there's anything that can get your season back on track, it is playing the San Francisco Giants and the New York Mets in back-to-back series. So that's what Atlanta has over the next week here. One last thing I wanted to get to, Brad, baseball-wise, is Byron Buxton. And I know you've been wanting to talk about this for the last couple of days here, so I'll just ask you this point flat out, and I'll let you get into it. Does Byron Buxton deserve more love in the AL MVP conversation? Because right now he's 28-1 to win the AL MVP. That's the fifth highest odds, but my man has been on a tear for the last couple of weeks here.
17: Yeah, I mean, I think he should be maybe closer to 12-1, maybe 10-1 odds to get that coveted honor. I mean, he is number 11 in total WAR, tied with Luis Arraez of the San Francisco Giants in that category. By the way, PC is numero uno in total WAR. Still not getting enough love and respect on the All-Star roster discussion. But, yeah, Buxton's in the conversation. I think people kind of forget about the Twins, and they don't put up respect on that organization's name. But Buxton is having a career year. Firmly should be a candidate for AL MVP, but will he be? Probably not, but the odds, again, should be closer to 10-1.
1: And Jeremy Zoll, their GM, just said yesterday they have absolutely no plans to trade him because everybody is picking up the phone wanting a slice of Mr. Buxton, who has got a 912 OPS, 25 bombs, that's tied for second in the American League, and 41 eyes. And, I think the Twins would be nuts to trade him, even though he is 32, right? He does feel kind of like an ageless wonder. And, you know, I know that he has struggled to stay healthy in the past, but he's played at least 100 games the last 2 years, and he's barely missed a game so far this season. So, I don't think he's moving anywhere, especially not to the National League. So I think that with Aaron Judge's injury kind of opening this thing wide open, I think Buxton for sure has got a chance climb up that AL MVP ladder. All right, we're going to take a break. When we come back, we're going to talk some football with Rick Stroud of the Tampa Times. Are the Bucs and Baker Mayfield getting close to a deal? 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
23: Here's your total security of 7 Minnesota weather forecast. I'm meteorologist Megan Mulford.
5: Lows level off around 57. Tonight, under partly cloudy skies, northeasterly winds 5 to 10 miles an hour. Sunshine mixed with clouds at times. Tomorrow, highs level off around 79. Mainly clear. Tomorrow night, lows around 57. Lots of sunshine Saturday with highs in the low 80s. Slight chance of thunderstorms Sunday. From the Weatherology Weather Center, I'm Staff Meteorologist Megan Mulford. Right now, it's 72 degrees.
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